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15: 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Guaranteed human.
8: President Trump says he'll decide soon on whether to launch a massive attack against Iran. Trump tells Axios the strikes would be bigger than the ones conducted during Operation Epic Fury, suggesting the Iranians haven't received enough pain yet. This as the U.S. and Iran have renewed attacks against one another, and with Iran once again targeting cargo ships in the Strait of Hormuz, bringing traffic to a standstill. That's brought another rise in oil prices and a spike in U.S. gas prices. Today, a community in Queens gathered to remember Sergeant Angel Rampersad, one of four American soldiers recently killed in the war.
15: Rampersad's mother remembering her 28-year-old daughter in their Ozone Park neighborhood as someone who loved her country.
16: She fought for this country and she died for this country. And I am a mother that's highly proud of her.
15: She was joined by other family members, friends, neighbors, and Queensboro President Donovan Richards, who said Angel will forever be a hero in Ozone Park. He says the block Rampersad lived on with her family will be renamed in her honor. A community vigil is planned for Monday. In New York, I'm Jonathan O'Halloran.
8: A member of Vice President Vance's security details is being investigated by the Secret Service after being suspected of leaking information to the media. They confirmed the inquiry to CNN, but haven't commented on specifics. A Secret Service statement says the suspected agent's been put on administrative leave. The Secret Service is conducting its own internal affairs investigation, and it's not clear if any possible administrative punishment or criminal charges might be forthcoming. Tropical storm Bertha's moving inland over eastern Texas now. The National Hurricane Center says Bertha's spreading heavy rains along parts of the Texas coast, packing winds of up to 40 miles an hour. That storm's expected to continue to move westward and lose strength as it moves through Texas. I'm Scott Carr.
17: In the history of cinema, few films have been as successful as The Godfather. Francis Ford Coppola's gangster epic set a new standard, not just for movies about the mafia, but for movies in general. Although, if you talk to the people who made it, The Godfather's prospects for success were far from assured. In fact, before its release, they were pretty bleak.
18: And they said, we're finished. This is over. The movie's not going to work. You gotta get rid of those guys. It's a disaster.
17: Then Leave the Gun, Take the Cannoli. My co-host Mark Seal and I strip back the varnish of movie history and talk to never-before-heard-from sources to get at what really made the process so arduous. Leave the Gun, Take the Cannoli is based on my co-host Mark's best-selling book of the same title. And on this show, we call upon his years of research to help unpack the story behind The Godfather's birth from start to finish. We sift through innumerable accounts, many of them conflicting, and try to get to the truth of what really happened. Leave the Gun, Take the Cannoli features new and archival interviews with Francis Ford Coppola.
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3: Fairbanks area weather for the remainder of the day. Cloudy skies, continued rain showers as well. An overnight low tonight around 43. Tomorrow, more of the same with continued clouds and rain showers and a high near 62.
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4: About the people I want as fellow citizens in the country I would die for, I believe in discrimination. I cut out entire nations just because the country sucks. How? Well, just a couple people. Why? What does it benefit me ever as an American citizen to have one person, even one, from Haiti? Why? What does it benefit my country, my children, their children after them? No. Well, that's discrimination. Yep, it's fantastic. Yes, it is, 100%. Well, what about this place, that place? What about Yemen? Why do I need anybody from Yemen? Anyone? Tell me why someone from Yemen helps my country, my neighborhood. Why do I have to take anybody in? Well, it might cost them $15,000. Yeah, good. Good. I want it doubled or tripled. That had to get that off my chest. Now let's focus on something good here. Democrats are very nervous about the DOJ going after the voter rolls. They're very nervous about it. I played you the governor of New Jersey earlier. Well, it was a glitch.
5: In June of 2023, nearly 3 years before I became governor, a serious software error in New Jersey's motor vehicle system led to the improper voter registration of what we believe to be roughly 6,600 people in our state.
4: Yeah, an error. And I already played for you, John Solomon.
6: The governor said, not our fault. It was a software glitch. No big deal. Well, overnight, we reached out to the software company that runs New Jersey's system. And you know what they said? There's no software glitch at all. The state of New Jersey knew they were putting non-citizens, i.e. foreigners, onto the voter rolls. It is the state's responsibility to determine who is eligible to vote and who's not. The software had it marked right.
4: Did you hear what Chuck Schumer said? Chuck Schumer is nervous because Chuck Schumer is one of those guys. He may not know all of it, but I guarantee you Chuck Schumer knows Democrats simply cannot afford our voter rolls getting cleaned up or they are going to be wiped out and the DOJ is on
7: it. Why is this moment different?
9: We have never had a president like Donald Trump whose ambition, whose sole focus and desire, it seems, is to overturn the election and cheated the election.
4: Why are they talking like this? Well, this is cheating. Democrats won't win. If we clean the voter rolls, Democrats are cleaned out. It's a good thing. Let's do some emails. There's lots of good ones, and we got a bunch of them to get to tomorrow, so we got to clear out some room. Jesse, if China is at war with us, can you give us an analogy and explain it? How can Trump be so cordial and friendly with Xi Jinping, pose for pictures with him, do interviews with him, visit their country, etc.? I've always wondered about this, and that's a very valid question. If China's declared war, and they have really, not hot war, but China has announced they're coming after us. They want to be number one. They want to take us down. We know at least some of the efforts China has made to destroy this country, infiltrate it, and infect it. We know. And remember, we only know some, you and me. Think about all the things we don't know, the efforts they've done, the things they've funded. So we know these things. But knowing all that, and Trump knows more than you do or I do. He gets all the classified stuff. Knowing all that, How do you meet with Xi Jinping? Shake hands, kiss babies, do a press conference, and you know Trump. You know Trump. Hey, we've always gotten along. He's going to say something like that, and it'll make everybody mad. We've always gotten along. Great guy. He gave me a compliment. It's just how Trump is, and it'll make everybody mad. But you know, those headlines will be out there. Trump called Xi Jinping a great guy. And then what'll happen, and this is understandable, maybe you're thinking it right now. Wait a minute. He just gave a press conference. He addressed the nation, even though no one carried it. He had just addressed the nation the other night and laid out China's trying to cheat in our elections, and maybe did. There's a chance that China printed fake ballots and installed Joe Biden as president of the United States of America. Fast forward a few years later, and you're posing with him, calling him a great guy. How is it humanly possible? Well, guess what? That's friggin' life. And here's what I mean by that. But once you've lived long enough, I had this conversation with my son the other day, he's working with some turd, and I said, buddy, that's friggin' life. You show up, keep your mouth shut, you grit your teeth, and get through it. Have you always enjoyed every classmate you had in school? Or were there some turds in there? Have you always enjoyed, maybe you're in the business world at some level, at any level, maybe you're high up in it. You enjoy everybody you have to work with? Or man alive, that one salesman, you just want to wring his friggin' neck. That's life. I have to work with Chris. You think I don't know what this is like? It's a nightmare. When you're president of the United States of America, you have to do this with more than just China. You know where so many of the bodies are buried. You know what dirty thing that country's doing and what dirty thing that country's doing. And you know about this plot to assassinate you and this thing and that thing and this thing and that thing. But part of being president or just a grown-up is sometimes you got to compartmentalize that stuff, stand there with a smile on your face, and tell him how much you love his Szechuan noodles. It is what it is. All right? All right. Talk for a second about John Thune. Marco Rubio first, he came out and said a couple things I think might be relevant for 2028 for those of us who look ahead. All that and more still to come. Before we get to that, I want to talk to you about identity theft. You don't want to experience it, I'm telling you. Go read. I'm inviting you to go look it up. Go look up stories of people who fell victim to it. You wake up one day, you roll over, you grab your phone, and your bank account's gone. Think about the panic. Honey, did you, what? 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

0: It is the Jesse Kelly Show on a wonderful, wonderful Thursday. All right, let's go. Secretary of State Marco Rubio said a couple things. He was talking about Iran, and I understand, you know, I understand what they're saying
1: here. I saw Arachi, their foreign minister, who the other day say or something about their policies, an eye for an eye. The president's policy is a head for an eye. I mean, honestly, that's what it's going to be. I mean, they will pay a very heavy price for the things they're doing. They're already paying a very heavy price. You guys don't know it because you don't cover it. You're not in Iran. You're not in the street. They don't have a free media. But they're going to continue to pay a very heavy price.
0: Headline, Trump close to a decision on a massive attack on Iran. I just want to say, whatever they're doing, whatever they're going to do, whatever the plan is, I am praying it's successful. Maybe you hate this whole thing. I've been very honest with you about how I feel. Maybe you love this whole thing. Whatever, I got no argument with you, however you feel about it. However you feel about it, we have to get this wrapped up. We have to get this wrapped up. I don't know what wrapped up means. I don't know what wrapped up looks like. But I know we need it. That's one. Two. J.D. Vance and Marco Rubio are two fairly young superstars rising towards the top of the GOP. Please don't send me your emails telling me you hate this guy or hate that. I hate Rubio. I hate Vance. That's not what I'm saying. I don't care. I mean, hate who you want, but that's not the point. The point is their popularity, their name IDs through the roof. They're both very good with the media. They're both very eloquent. They're up there. And already, people, depending on what they're looking for, are trying to pit them against each other in the 2028 presidential primary. I've explained to you before that that's simply not going to happen. It's not going to happen, and it doesn't matter what you prefer or what I prefer. I'm sorry. The truth is, Donald Trump is going to pick one. I suspect at this point in time it'll be Vance. I don't know that, but I suspect it'll be Vance. Donald Trump's going to pick one, and that guy's going to walk through the GOP primary. Other people will, of course, get in. Maybe good people, maybe better people. But whoever, whether it's Rubio or Vance, whichever one of them gets Trump's blessing, the other one is not going to run. And the guy who gets Trump's blessing will be seen as the heir apparent, and he's going to win. Not telling you not to pick a horse, but I'm telling you, you can shout into the void till you're blue in the face. These guys are personal friends, and they're not going to run against each other, even if they wanted to, even if they hated each other. They've both been around the game long enough to know it will be Donald Trump who chooses the Republican nominee in 2028. Maybe you hate Trump, and the thought of that drives you crazy. Maybe you love him and you're thinking, great, that's how it should be. But it doesn't matter whether you love it or hate it. It's the way it is. Here was Rubio.
2: Prominent Republicans who have said they want you to take over the Iran negotiations. They trust you. They think that you will prioritize Israel's interests. And they're attacking Vice President Vance.
1: Who are these prominent Republicans?
2: Senator Shee, the Wall Street Journal opinion page.
1: Well, that's not Republican. That's a newspaper.
2: Well,
1: you're a troublemaker. These questions, look, guys, listen. Here's the bottom line. You know who the lead negotiator is? His name is Donald J. Trump, the President of the United States. That's who dictates our policy. He has a team of people that work together on this.
0: It's a great answer. There are going to be competing interests trying to draft both of these guys in for various reasons, maybe good reasons, maybe bad reasons, but there'll be various interests trying to draft them in. I don't think you should waste too much emotional energy on it now, because it is what it is. All right. John Thune said something that said a few things that's bothered me, but here he was talking about John Fetterman.
3: Senator Fetterman has indicated that if Democrats officially become anti-Israel, he would leave the party. Have you had any conversations with him about meeting?
0: Is that Pete Buttigieg asking that question?
3: Senator Fetterman has indicated that if Democrats officially become anti-Israel, he would leave the party. Have you had any conversations with him about maybe joining the GOP conference, and would you welcome him if he were to offer that?
4: Yes, we would welcome him.
5: Have you talked to him about it?
4: I haven't talked to him recently. I have had conversations with him in the past, as have many of my colleagues, about the challenges he faces in his caucus. And, you know, there are many of us who I think would welcome the opportunity to have him join the Republican conference.
0: Why? Why? John Fetterman, he didn't get here 5 minutes ago. John Fetterman has been in politics for, from what I can tell, his entire adult life. You remember, he was a mayor in Pennsylvania, rose up, state legislature. Now he's a United States senator. He's not some unknown quantity. John Fetterman is a far-left nutball. Because he goes on Fox News once a week and says something nice about Israel, we're going to welcome him into the GOP. Is that the bare? Is that the only qualification there is? He's not with us on anything. Border security, deportations, tax policy, regulation, the energy. You could go down the LGBTQ freak mob stuff. There's not a single issue where John Fetterman is with us. But we have such battered wife syndrome in the GOP. We would welcome him. I can't wait. What? This is why I've said it a long time. This is why a male vitality stack from Chalk should be a requirement to be an elected Republican in Washington, D.C. I'm not even kidding. I would like to see an internal rule passed in the House and the Senate and the White House where every single dude gets a male vitality stack with their breakfast every single day. And under doctor's supervision, we have to watch you take it. It's natural herbal supplements. It's not like we're putting anybody on a drug. I'm interested in all of them getting a 20% increase in their T levels in 90 days. I want more focus. I want some actual guts. And that's why I want them all on a male vitality stack from Chalk. I want you on one too. Unless you're a woman, they have a female vitality stack for you. The greatest natural herbal supplements from guys. They don't just pretend to be anti-communists. That's the most hardcore anti-communist company I've ever worked with in my life. Go get a subscription. Your life's about to get better. C-H-O-Q. Chuck.com/Jesse. Chuck.com/Jesse. Mike Pence said something. It made me mad. Hang on. Won't be long till
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6: Authorities have identified the two men killed in an East Anchorage shooting Tuesday morning. Police say 47-year-old Spencer King and 19-year-old Tawan Jamestown were found inside a home with gunshot wounds to their upper bodies. The men were pronounced dead at the scene. Detectives say they've contacted everyone believed to be involved and are not searching for any additional suspects. A legal review has found the Palmer city manager is complying with the city's voter-approved residency requirement. The city's contracted law firm says Colby Hickel Zirkel leases a home within 5 miles of Palmer, meeting the city and state residency standards. Alaska's wildfire season continues at a relatively moderate pace. The Alaska Interagency Coordination Center reports the statewide preparedness level remains at level one, reflecting reduced fire activity following recent rainfall along several regions, though residents are still urged to stay alert and follow local fire restrictions where they remain in effect. I'm Monica Nelson.
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8: Mary Peltola is not owned by billionaires. She believes government should work for the people, and that starts with fixing this rigged system.
9: Congress is half millionaires. It was not designed for that. It was designed to reflect the working people of Alaska. We need people who are willing to set aside their own personal stock portfolio and work for Alaskans. We've got to stop the insider trading. We've got to stop the ability for people to line their own pockets. We've got to enact term limits. 12 years in the Senate. 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
16: Fairbanks area weather for the remainder of the day. Cloudy skies, continued rain showers as well. An overnight low tonight around 43. Tomorrow, more of the same with continued clouds and rain showers and a high near 62.
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0: It is the Jesse Kelly Show on a fantastic Thursday. Remember, you can email in your Ask Dr. Jesse questions right now, and you should, jesse@jessekellyshow.com. They don't even have to be political. Hey, Sasquatch Ninja, I have a hard time believing you would call yourself El Mayo if you were a cartel leader. Are you not one of those Miracle Whip freaks? Miracle Whip is fantastic. It's fantastic. Now hold on a second. I like mayo too. I have mayonnaise in my fridge right now. We switched over to Duke's. Hey, Chris, you people eat mayo, right? Can you? Is it kosher? You can't. Have you had Duke's? It's legitimate. Corey, Duke's? Is it no on the Duke's? Oh, degenerate producer Corey has to make some dietary changes. We don't need to go into the details. Either way, I like mayo. I'm Mr. Mayo. You know what? I don't want that nickname. Chris, can you delete that? Anyway, Miracle Whip is a nice change of pace every now and then. A little fried egg, maybe a little bacon, couple slices of bread, little Miracle Whip on there. What, Chris? I'm not the only guy. I am the only guy in this studio who likes mayo, who likes ranch, who likes... Have you guys ever had the white barbecue sauce, like the white sauce? And you never had it? How much time have you spent in the South? You got to go look it up right now. It's big in Alabama. I don't know if they call it barbecue sauce, white sauce. It's awesome. Absolutely awesome. Mike Pence isn't awesome. And he said something that bothered me a lot. He went on CNN. Here's what he said.
1: As I mentioned in the book, there's been a conservative principle for years that when you go to war to win. And one of the enduring lessons, and I lived through those years, that's when we first met, the war in Afghanistan, the war in Iraq, it seemed that there was always a willingness to fight, but fight to a point. I think we're in a moment right now where we've got to allow the armed forces of the United States to finish a war.
0: Why is it always the guys sitting in the air conditioning who talk like that? And they use these buzzwords that if you ask them details, they can't give you any. And look, maybe I'm taking it a little personal, spent a little time in Iraq myself. What do you think finishing the job in Afghanistan looked like, Mike? Not that you would know. I mean, you never heard a shot fired in anger. But what would finishing the job in Afghanistan look like? Be honest. I want people to be honest and real about everything. Would you keep American troops, mass American troops in Afghanistan and send them into the mountains until every single member of the Taliban is dead? Maybe you're sitting at home saying, yeah, that's what we should do. Screw the Taliban. Okay, understandable. How many troops are you willing to lose for that? To liberate Afghanistan from the Taliban, how many American lives should we lose there? How many? Because that's what you mean when you say, quote, finish the job. Finish, we should finish the job. And then people say this right now about Iran. I get emails every day about it. People, I don't know if they haven't thought about it enough. Maybe they're watching the wrong programs. We should finish the job. Let's finish the job. What's that mean? If you think that, fine. I want you to walk through it mentally. What does that mean? What does finish the job mean? Is that regime change? I have to assume that's regime change. So you want to eliminate every member of the IRGC. By the way, that'd be lovely. I would love that too, but let's not act like that just happens miraculously. Clean out the entire Iranian government, install a new person who could avoid getting killed and would actually be accepted by the people, and give, what, an entire new constitution? Exactly how long do you think this is going to take? How many American lives? I hope you don't think you can do this with B-52s flying overhead. How many American lives should we lose doing that? Well, let's finish the job. It bothers me so much. And the people who use that term almost always, they're civilians who've never shot somebody. I can't stand it when I hear that. Mike Pence spent the entire, now I realize he's an older man, I got it, but he spent the entire global war on terror wearing a suit and a tie. Finish the job. Believe me, buddy, we did the best we could do. It just bothers me. I shouldn't let it bother me, but it bothers me. You know what doesn't bother me? In fact, I find it hilarious. When communists, like your liberal Aunt Peggy, get truth or facts thrown in their face, they all do the same few things. There's just a couple few things they learn. They either will call you names, or they'll try to change the subject as fast as humanly possible, or they'll just shut down and run away. Here's Representative Sarah Jacobs.
2: My constituents who are paying on average thousands of dollars more a month in costs because of this war would beg to differ that our economy is not impacted by the Strait of Hormuz being closed.
3: But California imports much of its oil and gas, unfortunately, because of its own regulations.
2: Yeah, I want to talk about the national average of gas, actually.
0: Hold on, let's talk about the national average of gas. I just wanted to remind you, that's a communist tactic. And the communists, you know, the Democrat in your life, they're just robots. Think about them like robots. They don't want to think through things. You know, we just had that talk about what does finish the job look like, how I want you to think about that. Communists never do that. And they don't want their people doing that. They want specific programming, specific verbiage uploaded to all the different communist cult members. And they'll send them out to the world to repeat those same things, but they're never going to be able to sit and argue with you in depth at all. They'll change the subject, or they'll shut down, or they'll call you names every single time. All right, one more thing here. Thune casts doubt on the Senate passage of the House budget plan. Little nitty-gritty thing, but let's talk about it. The House of Representatives, they threw the SAVE Act in a budget and passed it yesterday. Maybe you saw the headlines. Maybe you thought to yourself, oh, good, we're making some headway here. But praise God, we're actually possibly maybe going to get the SAVE Act. Okay. Larry Kudlow interviewed Low T. Langford out of Oklahoma. Here's how that went.
4: Right now, you, the leadership in both houses, are bungling everything, sir. I say that with all due respect, and we are personal friends. It's not, but you're bungling everything. Nothing is getting done. Your messaging is non-existent. You've lost your swag, your swagger, your riz, or whatever the young people say. No one knows what the heck you're doing, sir. They have no idea.
5: Yeah, you're welcome. And this is part of the challenge we've got with all of our media friends out there that continue to be able to beat up on Republicans and say Republicans are all the problem. But apparently the socialist Democrats in New York City, they seem to be perfect because most conservative media right now is beating up on Republicans and just ignoring the socialists who are running rampant all over the country. So,
0: That eunuch ginger out of Oklahoma would very much prefer that you would focus on Democrats and not beat up on the Republicans who won't do things like pass the SAVE Act. Remember why they won't pass the SAVE Act in the Senate. It's just a few Republicans, and they are dedicated to stopping you and me. On the good front of this whole thing, most of these guys are leaving. We are getting new blood in there. All right, I'm going to do some emails. Someone wants to talk a little more about China. Are they winning? Is China winning this long game? We'll talk about that. Before we talk about that, let's talk about gear. 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
15: The Indiana Fever's Caitlin Clark graces the cover of the latest edition of the NBA 2K video game, joining the NBA's Victor Wembanyama and NBA legend Derrick Rose. Unlike previous WNBA cover girls, including Diana Taurasi and Angel Reese, Clark is the first W player to appear on a global cover, not the WNBA-specific edition of the game.

0: Arabella. I don't think we're going to have the votes for it. No, I know. Remember, we are going through growing pains right now. Growing pains. We are changing the GOP from the low-T GOP and turning it anti-communist. That change comes through winning elections, getting these people to retire, bouncing them in primaries. That change does not happen overnight. It does not happen immediately when you wake up or I wake up and decide we want that kind of change. It takes time. It takes effort. Yeah, looks like the SAVE Act is toast for now. For now. Doesn't mean it's dead and buried. Doesn't mean it's gone. For now. This guy is leaving.
1: Hi, I'm Texas Senator John Cornyn. The last year has proven quite a challenge as we've navigated the impact of COVID-19. But with safe and effective vaccines finally being administered, there's light at the end of the tunnel. Getting vaccinated is the fastest way that life can return to normal. Under the effective leadership of Director Ray, the agency has remained committed to doing things independently and by the book.
2: Section 702 of the Foreign Intelligence Surveillance Act. I've called this the most important law that most people have never heard of. It's been called the crown jewel of U.S. intelligence.
3: We worked with the NRA to listen to their concerns, but in the end, I think they simply they have a membership and a business model that will not allow them to.
0: Yeah, I'm not going to wound your ears anymore. You hate that guy. So do I. That guy's gone. Gone. He's going to kneecap our agenda until January, and then we never have to deal with him again. We are going through growing pains. And as we dump these losers like Tom Tillis and Cassidy and these guys, they're going to steal a stapler on the way out the door, and it's going to be inconvenient. They're going to do things on the way out the door that suck. I wish we had some sort of a congressional system that works like the private sector does. You know how when you get fired, they have security show up at your desk and watch you pack all your stuff up and leave? Because at that point in time, they know you have nothing left to lose and they don't want you to wreck anything. Yeah, we don't have that in the Senate. So we have to sit here and watch John Cornyn with his bitter teenage girl hissy fit screw you and me over as much as he can before he finally mercifully leaves. Fine, grit your teeth and bear it, whatever. He'll be gone soon. Jesse, something occurred to me the other day. China has us beaten by playing the long game. Consider this. First, thousands upon thousands of Chinese mothers give birth on American soil to kids who are now American. They take them back to China, raise them in their culture, communism, etc. They're already doing this. Second, China, through its cutouts, buys up lots of American property across the country fairly close to military bases. They've already done this. 20 years later, all those babies are given seed money to create brand new towns on that land, so on and so forth. Am I off base? It says his name is Brian. First of all, you're not off base. You've obviously looked into this. We talk about it a lot. You've thought about it. All that is good. You're not off base. China has made significant inroads in the United States of America in more ways than you or I will probably ever know. However, the United States of America, it is a big country. The individual state system in this country, where there is so much sovereignty still that resides in the states. Now, there may be weaknesses in that system because of a lack of central control. I like the lack of central control, but obviously there are weaknesses that mean you can be exposed for that. However, the system we have can withstand a lot. Yes, China has made all kinds of inroads. But remember, China's in trouble too. All we get, because we're addicted to headlines, outrage headlines. Yeah, I'm same way. All we get is China's doing this, China's doing that, China's doing this with ballots, and the Chinese police stations in the country, Chinese taking over Hollywood, China, the university system, China farmland, China, China, China.

And every time we hear a headline about China, it's about something they're doing that hurts us. And we think, oh man, we're already beaten. We're just waiting. If we were already beaten, they would have taken the final steps years ago. Years ago. Xi Jinping is doing what every communist dictator does. You know he's killing his generals? Do you know that? No, don't get me wrong. I don't think we know officially they're dead, but they're disappearing a lot. His political opponents are disappearing a lot. Maybe that sounds like he's powerful. That's exactly the opposite. That's exactly the opposite. You don't go grab this general, this guy who's the political opposition, and whisk them off to some Chinese dungeon where you pull their fingernails out before you shoot them in the head. You don't do that if you're safe and secure in power. Xi Jinping, because he's a monster, is surrounded by enemies. The Chinese economy, because they've manipulated their currency for so long, their economy, yes, it is big because there's a frigging billion of them, but it is crap. Yes, they manufacture things, but they manufacture mostly crap. Oh, their military's huge, though. They're putting these boats in the water and they're making these jets. Yep. You know what they all have in common? They're all made in China. Oh, I know they've stolen our technology and whatnot. And then they built them in a very Chinese way, which is cheap and crap. That's the truth. I'm not denying that they've made some gains, but they're not all powerful. Not at all. We continue on our course. We reshore our manufacturing. I think we're going to be fine. All right. Talk a little bit more about the communist infestation. We'll get to some emails. We make fun of bottom. All that and more. Hang on.

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6: 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Guaranteed human.
7: President Trump says he's close to deciding on a massive attack against Iran, telling Axios the strikes would be bigger than ones conducted during Operation Epic Fury. This as the U.S. and Iran have renewed attacks against each other, and with Iran once again targeting cargo ships in the Strait of Hormuz. The president posted to social media today that any and all damages to ships struck by Iran will be paid for by Iranian money that the U.S. currently controls. He did not indicate where that money may come from, but the U.S. has frozen billions of dollars worth of Iranian assets. Tropical storm Bertha is moving across eastern Texas. The National Hurricane Center says it's spreading heavy rains along parts of the Texas coast, packing winds of about 40 miles an hour. The storm's expected to move westward and lose strength as it moves through Texas. The Justice Department is withdrawing subpoenas issued earlier this month to several New York Times reporters.
8: According to the New York Times, the DOJ sought phone and text messaging records from reporters, and in some cases, those of family members in connection to the department's probe of the outlet's reporting on the new Air Force One jet gifted by Qatar. The Trump administration was pushing to identify the confidential government sources who spoke with reporters about the jet's security capabilities. However, the DOJ announced plans to withdraw the subpoenas during a hearing in a Manhattan courtroom Thursday, in which a judge was considering whether to grant the Times motion to dismiss the request. In New York, I'm Jonathan O'Halloran.
7: A coalition of blue states is suing the Trump administration now over FEMA's new conditions set on receiving FEMA grant funding. According to the lawsuit, states have to verify the citizenship of their voter rolls to access one of FEMA's largest funding pots. The states claim the new demands are without authority and relate to elections and immigration enforcement, not disasters. This follows a previous ruling which found FEMA unlawfully was tying grants to immigration conditions. I'm Scott Carr.
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13: I just instantly started freaking out, yelling to the world, what's going on? 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
10: 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Blood Trails.
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19: Fairbanks area weather for the remainder of the day. Cloudy skies, continued rain showers as well. An overnight low tonight around 43. Tomorrow, more of the same with continued clouds and rain showers and a high near 62.
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0: It is the Jesse Kelly Show, final hour of the Jesse Kelly Show on a Thursday, and then we're done. I mean, until Friday, but whatever, and then we're done. So we're going to talk about, well, Bottoms got some problems in Texas, and it is hilarious the reasons why. AOC was asked about leading that primary. We'll get to that. Some emails, some more infiltration in the government, all that and more coming on the final hour of the Jesse Kelly Show. Ooh, I wanted to get to this email. Hey, Jesse, the subject of this one is tedious personal anecdotes. Jesse, I enjoy your show, but please be advised that the moment you launch into some usually long, tedious personal anecdote involving you, your wife, or kids, I immediately hit the mute button or switch stations, especially if I hear, trust me, I'm going somewhere with this. Please spare us the rambling details and get to the point. I tell you, we're having lobster rolls tonight. Chris, I didn't tell you this. For my birthday, hang on, I'm going somewhere with this. For my birthday, I got a gift card to a website. I don't know if it's run by commies, so I don't want to give out the website. But it's, well, Chris, I don't want to give it. You want me to? Okay, I'll say it right now. It was Goldbelly. Please don't tell me it's a commie website. My in-laws and my sister, because they know I like to eat, they got me a gift card, and the gift cards added up to $250 from Goldbelly, which, Chris, I made that exact same face. I was like, crap, that's a whole lot of money. Wait till you get on Goldbelly. They have all kinds. I mean, everything you can imagine. Desserts and steaks. Hang on, I'm going somewhere with this. Desserts, steaks, everything you can possibly imagine. They have lobster rolls from these various places back in Maine where they're pulling the lobster out of the ocean like that day, and they're shipping it across the country. I think I got 2 days shipping or something. I didn't want to spend all the gift card on shipping, but 2 days shipping. Anyway, so it gets to the house last night. Now, I admit I don't buy a lot of lobster. Lobster is super expensive. I don't even go to that section of the grocery store. Maybe if you're at a steakhouse, you'll be like, oh, I see the lobster's market price. How much is that? I mean, when they're putting market price on the menu, that's generally a bad sign. But it gets to the house. I think in total, these are for four main lobster rolls, right? Four. They sent four buns. I believe the total with shipping and tax and everything else was like $190. It was a lot. It was a lot of money for four of these things. It shows up last night. It showed up too late. We'd already eaten dinner. Hang on, I'm going somewhere with this. It showed up too late. We were already eating dinner. There's not very much lobster. No, you know those little round plastic like Tupperware things? Not even the tall ones, the ones that are 2 inches tall. There's two of those. It's like $200. Two of those. I have teenage sons. I'm not even going to get to taste the lobster unless I force them to have one because they're going to wipe it out. Anyway, that was just a little personal anecdote. Thought you'd enjoy that. I am enjoying watching this. I'm enjoying watching various barbarians the Democrat Party has brought in because they served their purposes for a time, cause them complete nightmares. I think it's fantastic. I'm enjoying watching the communist takeover of the Democrat Party in New York City. I think it's awesome how scared the Democrats are. Well, we're a big tent. But in the meantime, behind closed doors, they're freaking out. I think it's awesome. And I am totally enjoying watching Bottom, James Tallarico, down here in Texas, watching him completely crash and burn as the Democrat nominee for Senate. And one of the reasons he's crashing and burning is it's Jazzy.
1: People be sexting.
0: Jasmine Crockett had a safe seat in the United States House of Representatives. I can't stress that enough. Yes, there was some redistricting where they redrew some lines. Her seat is still It's one of the safest seats in the country. She was going nowhere. She could have sat there with her fake nails and the House of Representatives for the next, I mean, forever. She could have died in office like the rest of them do forever. But instead, Jazzy decided she wanted to be a United States Senator. So she throws herself into the Democrat primary. But she can't raise money. And I'll again say, look, there are certain people who are just generally unpopular. I've brought this up when it comes to feminists. I really try to drive this point home, especially to young women. If you're flirting with feminism or considering feminism, everyone's going to hate you. Everybody hates being around a feminist. Even other feminists hate being around feminists. There's nothing more unpleasant than a bitter, miserable woman. Everyone will hate you if you choose to be a feminist. I'm warning you right now. Men, women, everybody. As it pertains to Jazzy, the loud, obnoxious black woman might be the least appealing demographic in the United States of America. Black people hate them. White people hate them. Foreigners hate them. Everybody on earth. It's like 99.99% of the people on the planet. When they hear the loud, angry black woman, they go, oh, gosh, here we go. But Jazzy, that was her brand. That was her branding. This is her branding.
1: Isn't it interesting that thousands of white people storming the U.S. Capitol and beating police officers made it home safely? But brown people posing no threat to ICE agents are suddenly killed in cold blood.
0: This is Jazzy.
1: We're back again for another edition of the Republican Party's Great Replacement Therapy Session, where all the white men of the House Judiciary Committee lecture Americans on the importance of mass deportations so that they preserve their so-called American values, like shooting and killing American citizens who are peacefully protesting, or stuffing hundreds of thousands of people into cages without proper nutrition or medical care.
0: That may play well in Jazzy's district, or they may get you elected in Jasmine Crockett's district, but it's not going to get you the Democrat nomination in an entire state. All right. So she lost the primary. No big deal, right? No, I don't think you understand how truly poisonous these kinds of people are. Jasmine Crockett lost the Democrat primary, and she is not so subtly telling black Texans not to vote for James Tallarico. She flat out, we played the audio the other day, she flat out called it racist that she lost. It was racist. She has announced that she's not going to campaign with James Tallarico. This is unheard of. You know how it works. You've seen this your whole life. Democrat, Republican, doesn't matter. When the primary's over and there's a nominee, everybody campaigns with the guy for the most part. Vote for him. I love the guy. Everyone does. No, not Jasmine Crockett. How bad is it? Here's a headline from the Free Beacon. James Tallarico now says he backs reparations for slavery. The polls show he has a black voter problem after Jasmine Crockett called him racist. It's not humanly possible for me to enjoy this anymore, because Democrats have nurtured this behavior. They have recruited these people. They have nurtured this behavior. They have constantly shouted their cause. But when it starts to go bad, did you think Jasmine Crockett was going to be a team player? Not in the House of Representatives anymore. She's never going to be a United States Senator. Jasmine Crockett is going to revert back to doing what Jasmine Crockett has spent her entire life doing. Destroying things. Making a bunch of noise. Causing a ruckus. That's what she knows. I think it's great. I don't think it's great that a top Pentagon official was talking about undoing the Trump administration's policies on hidden camera. James O'Keefe got him. Got him on an undercover video. Now, the guy's gone. That's the good news. Brandon Newsom was his name. But how many people has James O'Keefe not caught? Not that it all should be on him, but how many of these people were there? Oh, here's a good story that goes with it. Secret Service suspends the agent accused of leaking J.D. Vance's travel details. That's kind of a big deal. All right, whatever. Let's do some emails and other things. I want to talk about this AOC poll, and then we'll do other things. Before we get to the other things, let me get to this. It's hard to find a good employee. I know it, and you know it. It's taxing. It's exhausting. And in this day and age, for some reason, people, they'll have a resume online, but then they don't respond. 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They don't show up. Aren't you tired of dealing with this? 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

0: The Jesse Kelly Show on a Thursday as we near the end of the week. Remember, you can email the show your Ask Dr. Jesse questions for tomorrow, jesse@jessekellyshow.com. So polling is something that you obviously know about and you're interested in. I'm interested in it. We're political nerds. Look, it's you and me here. We can't help it. We want to know who's winning, who's losing. What are the issues? We're interested in these things, and I'm glad you're interested. I'm glad I'm interested. Polling can serve a variety of purposes, and there can be consequences for polling. You know, I just talked about James Tallarico Bottom and Jasmine Crockett. Do you remember the story about what at least partially drove Jasmine Crockett into that Senate race? Cost her a seat in the House of Representatives? They started floating polling out there, which turned out to be fake, that she was beating James Tallarico in a prospective primary. Jazzy's dumb enough to believe that. She sees the polling. She jumps in, gets crushed. Political career over. Right? Polling can drive these decisions. Well, New Hampshire, maybe you're in New Hampshire. I've never been. I've actually heard it's beautiful. 6 hours up there, Chris. You know that? Anyway, I've never been, but I've heard New Hampshire's beautiful. It's a small state. Probably, unless you're there, New Hampshire doesn't cross your mind a lot, and that's fine. But New Hampshire is one of those early primary states that's really, really important. If you want to be the nominee, the Republican, Democrat, it's not that you have to win New Hampshire. I'm not saying that, but you'd like to. It's nice. Well, they just had a poll come out. Gavin Newsom was practically non-existent. Dome was even pretty far down the list. You know who sat at the top of that list? Alexandria Ocasio-Cortez, AOC. Listen to this.
1: I feel very, humbled by the support of everyday people. I think that, polls go up, polls go down. That's kind of part of how all of this works.
2: Why do you think yours are going up right now?
1: You'd have to ask folks in New Hampshire. You'd have to ask them.
2: But does that change how you think about your future?
1: I think when I make decisions about my life, they aren't just rooted in polls. They're rooted in what people need, what is best for the country, and what is appropriate for the moment. And I think that right now, the most important thing before the country right now is for Democrats to win the midterm elections.
0: She's running. Remember why she's running. Remember, there are no downsides to running for president now. Maybe in the old days, if you threw your hat in and you ran in a primary and you're one of these people who got 1 or 2%, you got boat raced out of it, maybe that would look bad. This guy ran for president, didn't do anything. Maybe it used to be that way. In this day and age, especially because of social media driving so many things, it only helps you. Really, there's an old saying. You've heard the saying before. There's no such thing as bad publicity. It's not that that's always the case, but today, that's more the case than there ever was. If I came out right now and I said something insanely controversial, which everyone would expect at this point in time, but if I said something insanely controversial like Red Lobster's gross, I would never say something like that. But if I came out and dropped that out there, what would happen? I'd have the internet going crazy. Half the people would be like, yeah, Red Lobster is gross. Jesse's right. And then I'd have the people with taste piling on me saying, Jesse Kelly's stupid. Did you hear what Jesse Kelly said? I guess he's never had the shrimp scampi. Jesse Kelly doesn't know what he's talking about. But you know what's happening in that moment? Everyone's talking about who? Me. Everyone's talking about me. And at the end of this Red Lobster debate, dumb as it may be, because everyone knows Red Lobster is perfect, more people know who Jesse Kelly is. Chris, I just talked in the third person. I like that. More people know who Jesse Kelly is than they did before. AOC is insanely ambitious. AOC is going to be a fundraising champion. I don't know that the Democrat Party will allow her to be the nominee. You're not stupid. You remember, they didn't allow Bernie Sanders to be the nominee. All they worship is power. If they think the nominee can't win the general election, they're just going to knife him in the back. They did it to Bernie. They kicked Joe out of the White House. I don't think they'll allow her to win the nomination. But I think AOC is going to make a lot of noise in the Democrat Party. And I don't know that it's outside the realm of possibility that AOC is the vice presidential pick for the Democrats. Think about how much of a coalition these DSA types are commanding. If the Democrat Party thinks they need that that part of the coalition, if they think they need those votes, and they think AOC delivers on those votes, oh my gosh. What if she won? Oh, gosh. All right, whatever. Let's do some emails next.

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2: Yukon River salmon shortages are affecting physical, mental, and cultural health in Alaska Native communities. Tribal organizations pushing for stronger salmon protections. Get out the Native vote, working to boost Alaska Native voter turnout ahead of Alaska's August primary and November general election. Turnout has fallen from 66% in 1982 to 30% in 2024. Efforts also focus on reducing rural voting barriers by recruiting more poll workers and supporting bilingual election staffing, along with preventing polling place closures. Mat-Su voters deciding in November whether to approve the borough's first area-wide 1% sales tax. The measure would also create a property tax exemption of up to $75,000 for owner-occupied primary residences. And Fairbanks' annual Golden Days celebration returns Saturday with a parade, street fair, and a rubber duck race. I'm Monica Nelson.
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9: Fairbanks area weather for the remainder of the day. Cloudy skies, continued rain showers as well. An overnight low tonight around 43. Tomorrow, more of the same with continued clouds and rain showers and a high near 62.
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0: It is the Jesse Kelly Show on a wonderful Thursday. Remember, if you miss any part of the show, you can download the whole thing on iHeart, Spotify, iTunes. So Jewish producer Chris asked about Pelosi's. Why didn't she ever make a run at it? Pelosi's too sharp for that. Now, let me explain. Once you've been in D.C. for long enough, and Pelosi's been there a long time, and once you gain a big enough fundraising base, once you've handed out enough money to other Democrats, which is increasing your standing in the party, so now you're in leadership position here and leadership position there. Now you're not just a member of the House of Representatives. Now you're the Speaker of the House. She's been Speaker of the House multiple times. Well, what does that mean? You get a lot of the benefits of power the president gets without catching the heat. Now, there's some heat that falls on the Speaker of the House, but how often do you, when you're sitting with friends, how often do you discuss Mike Johnson? Mike Johnson's the Speaker of the House, third in line for the presidency. It's a big deal. Mike Johnson, as we talked about with senators and whatnot, if Mike Johnson hops on a plane right now and flies to Mongolia, Saudi Arabia, then it's somewhere in Latin America, wherever, he will be treated like he's the president, like royalty, armored security, you name it. Mike Johnson is an insanely powerful man. He gets the power without the heat. Now, somebody like a guy like Trump, he wants the heat. Trump doesn't care if you're complaining about him. Trump wants you talking about him. That's what he wants. Other people, they'd rather be, and it's not that Nancy Pelosi's been behind the scenes, but really, she kind of has been. She wanted to be behind the scenes, the puppet master stuff. Let Barack Obama go to the White House and take all those arrows. Let Joe Biden go to the White House and take all those arrows. Do you happen to remember who was the main person who ran Joe Biden out of the race? Maybe when Joe Biden was president, maybe you convinced yourself that he was the most powerful person in Washington. After all, he was the president. Well, Nancy Pelosi ran him out of the race. There's this great scene in the show Game of Thrones, not for kids, by the way. Great scene in the show Game of Thrones where there's this older, super sharp, powerful, very evil man. And he's the hand of the king, the king's right-handed guy. The king is some snotty little violent teenage brat. And the older gentleman, the right hand, says, go to bed, to the king. King's like, what? I'm not tired. I'm the king. The old man says, go to bed. After the king leaves, somebody says, you just told the most powerful man in the world to go to bed. And he looks at him and says, if you think he's the most powerful man in the world, you haven't been paying attention. Nancy Pelosi, as much as you and I hate Grandma Vodka, has been one of the most powerful people in the world for a very long time. And she didn't want to give that up to sit in the White House. Hey, Jesse, when it comes to the air fryer, You should know it's not the kind of appliance that should be tucked away in storage. I've never looked into your wealth. Thanks. But I would imagine you could afford a kitchen large enough to keep an air fryer on the counter. I know you're not producer Chris, but the preheating the oven to 400 degrees has to cost way more than pushing three buttons on the air fryer that preheats in 3 seconds and produces a higher quality cook. Cheaper, higher quality, just leave it on the counter. It sounds like Aubrey could afford a loss or two under her belt. Again, I am not the one responsible for the fact that the air fryer can't stay on the counter, all right? That's clatter. That's not on me. That's not on me. That's one. Two, you said that I can afford more counter space. You want me to sell my house for an air fryer? And I have the counter space to put the air fryer on there. But even if I didn't, it's not like I'm just going to pack it up and move houses. I've been working on trying to pay this one off. Now, I'm a long way away from paying this one off, but wouldn't it be nice to have a paid-off house one day? I've always thought it would be the coolest thing in the world to just own your house free and clear. Granted, the government's still going to pillage you on the taxes. You understand what it is. Jesse, in the name of a just, merciful God.
18: In the name of a just, merciful God.
0: Why am I still getting political phone calls, texts, and mail flyers from the Republican Party? The primary is over. I am a solid Republican voter. I have never and will never vote Democrat. Demon rat, he says. So why is the Republican Party wasting money on me instead of chasing independent voters? Well, they don't know that. That's why. I don't want to be the guy that comes on the air and tries to defend the political text messages that melt your phone all the time. I get the same ones too. I'll get home and Ab will be yelling about it. I got 10 of these things. We're all annoyed. I'm annoyed. You're annoyed. Stop calling me. I'm already telling you right now, unless they pass amnesty, I'm voting straight ticket GOP in November, and I'm going to encourage all my friends to do the same. My vote, it's already in the bank, right? Not handing the country to the communists. So why do they keep texting? Well, getting out the vote. Have you ever heard of GOTV? Of course you have. Get out the vote. It's not small. People, human beings, the way we're built, most people need to be pushed. They need to be nudged. Have you ever wondered in this day and age of internet shopping, have you ever wondered why there are still so many salesmen working in retail, whatever you're in? Maybe you're in a big furniture store. You're going to have a salesman there. But we were in Macy's the other day. We had to buy a blanket for the bed. We were in Macy's the other day. They had salesmen in there. Car lot, salesman. RV lot, which I used to do, salesman. Why? 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I can get on my phone right now. Look up whatever it is. 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Why pay the salesman a cut of anything if you own that car dealership? Why pay the salesman a cut? Because the salesman still serves a purpose. And that purpose, I know you may find them pushy and obnoxious, and of course many of them are. The purpose is to give you a nudge. You, the motivated voter, do not need a nudge to go vote in elections. Primaries, general elections, whatever the case may be, you don't need any nudging. You are all in already. You're going to vote. If you're a political campaign, if it's Jesse Kelly running for Congress to lose again, I don't know you personally. I have to assume that you need a nudge. I'll tell you, my friends, my normie friends, they need nudges. I know you're going to find this very shocking. I've had to insult them into voting before. Really? You're not even doing anything. I saw you laying by the pool. Get your butt down. My friends need nudges. And lots of these guys are hardworking people. People need nudges. The text messaging is annoying. The phone calls are annoying. I know it. But you're on a list. A voter list, various other lists of all different kinds. And if you want to win elections, you got to spend some money and send out mass text messages. Vote for Jesse. He'll close the border or else. That's the way it is. Now, we still have one more segment. We'll talk just briefly about the rise in threats. That's certainly not good. We'll laugh about Michelle Obama being absolutely bitter. Talk about what is that thing? Imposter syndrome she likes to talk about. We'll discuss what that is. Before we get to any of that, let me get to this. Pain sucks. When you wake up in the morning, when those eyes flutter open, what is going to hurt you today, tomorrow? 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

0: Maybe it is a promotion. You weren't sure. You've had something in your life, haven't you? And you thought to yourself, oh my gosh, I don't know if I can do this. Well, Michelle Obama said something very interesting and very revealing.
1: It's not all that, because there's so many people like me, like you, women, minorities, folks who aren't supposed to be at these tables because they are sitting around thinking that they're imposters. You know, imposter syndrome. I've never heard a white man talk about imposter syndrome. I haven't met one who has felt it. I'm just wondering if you guys know what we're talking about.
0: Everybody feels imposter syndrome from time to time. Everybody. I can't count how many times I've sat down behind this microphone and me and Chris and Corey will look at each other like, how did we get this show? Everybody has it from time to time. Now, the reason Michelle may think she feels it more than others is DEI created a lot of imposters. You feel like you have imposter syndrome because you're an imposter. That's why. You actually don't belong. That's why Pete Hegseth has had to can so many of these female admirals. Well, I had imposter syndrome because you were an imposter. You got promoted because you're a woman or black or gay or something else. You were an imposter. You weren't qualified. And that this has become the wine they use. They love this thing. This is some actor, by the way, some Avengers Doomsday actor.
2: You know, I think everyone feels imposter syndrome to some degree. I'm definitely empathetic to that. But immigrants feel it, I think, on a whole different level.
0: Good, because you are an imposter and you shouldn't be here. I'm glad you feel it. 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Bronco, with 80% of the Iranians wanting to live in peace, and the other 20% are radical death to America types, when did the divide happen? I imagine it was slow, bit by bit, undermining of. He goes on to say it'd be a good history lesson. It actually would be a fascinating history lesson to kind of take this apart. But to make it completely simple, the 30-second to 1-minute version, it really comes down to a conversation we've had about the communist insurgency in America. It's not that they've had the numbers; they've never had the numbers ever anywhere. In Russia, they didn't have the numbers. They didn't have the numbers, but they were committed and they recognized choke points of power. So if I'm an Islamist and I want to take down the Shah of Iran and turn it into some dirtball terrorist supporting Islamic country, and I want to beat women and do all these other horrible things that Islamists want to do, if that's my desire, I don't have to take over every square inch of Iran. That's not how that works. I have to identify the institutions of power, and I have to take them down by any means. How much, let me ask you, if you woke up tomorrow morning and you got on your phone and every social media site, every place you went, it was telling you that China has conquered the United States of America. And you got in your car and you drove down to City Hall, and it was all Chinese dudes in a military uniform.

0: And you turn on the radio and everything was just broadcasting. China, they have invaded Washington, D.C., and they took over the United States of America. At what point in time would you accept that you now live under Chinese control? Maybe you'll fight a revolution, and I hope you would, but there would come a time if they grab this and grab that and grab this and grab that. There would come a time where you'd look around and say to yourself, so I guess they won? That's how communism works. That's how the Islamists work in the exact same way. They did the same thing in Lebanon. Poor Lebanon's been trying to get out of this forever. Supposedly, it's supposed to be gorgeous. Absolutely gorgeous place that used to be a paradise, from what I understand. Now, place sucks.
1: And now...
2: here's a headline.
3: Go, you know the thing.
1: Headlines we didn't get to.
0: Liberals protest against Wisconsin police for shooting alleged bike thief who tried to stab the cops. There is no evil the communists will not embrace. Oh, speaking of which, Minnesota's largest newspaper praises Tim Walz for pardoning illegal alien child rapists. You find any bad guy, any demon in society, and you will find Democrats who will defend him. Three-judge First Circuit panel upholds Massachusetts assault weapons ban. Don't worry, this thing's going to go to the Supreme Court. It's going to get shot down. Just always keep in mind, the communist is not worried about assault weapons specifically. He's worried about the fact that you're armed and he can't hurt you. He wants to send agents to your house to hurt and imprison you, and he can't do that while we own more guns than everyone else. Is Act Blue helping fund Abdul El-Sayed's campaign with fake donors? Well, that sounds like something they would do. Trump rules out enrichment in Saudi nuclear deal and calls for the kingdom to join the Abraham Accords. Trying to wrap up this whole Iran thing has nudged Trump even further and faster into this. Hey, I want all the countries of the region, all of them, UAE, Israel, everyone, let's all come together and sign a big agreement, which they think will kind of freeze out Iran and force their hand. And like I've said before, let's just hope it works. Let's hope it works. We need to come home. All right. Tomorrow's Ask Dr. Jesse Friday. I promise we're going to have a real good time. We'll tackle whatever's out there. All right. Send in your questions. That's all.

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5: President Trump is saying he'll decide soon on whether to launch a massive attack against Iran. Trump tells Axios the strikes would be larger than ones conducted during Operation Epic Fury, though not giving a deadline for when he'd make the decision. This as the U.S. and Iran have renewed attacks against each other, and with Iran once again targeting cargo ships in the Strait of Hormuz. The president says he's placing new tariffs on countries around the world, including the European Union. The sweeping tariffs would take effect tonight at midnight, just as previous 10% temporary tariffs expire. Previously, the president has said the tariffs are not going away, even after the Supreme Court struck down duties that he imposed last year. Texas is setting new records this week for power demand, and experts say that's only going to increase with more data center development. Professor Josh Rhodes at UT Austin says the Electric Reliability Council has been taking the new data centers in batches, and as more are approved, they signal to the market the need for more generation like natural gas and battery storage.
6: If we just don't get in the way of the market with a little bit of discipline on how fast we let things connect, I think we'll be all right. ERCOT's not going to let so much demand connect to the system that it would, like, put the system at jeopardy.
5: Though he says it has been a challenge for operators in states' power grids to keep up. Bertha has been downgraded to a tropical depression as it moves across eastern Texas tonight. The latest National Hurricane Center update says the storm's wind speeds have slowed to 35 miles an hour, but still spreading heavy rains along parts of the Texas coast. Set to rule the box office again this weekend is Christopher Nolan's epic, The Odyssey.
7: Does this mean you will come back?
8: What if I can't?
5: It's expected to make between another $75 and $85 million in its second weekend. The film's made $182 domestically so far, with a global total of more than $303 million. I'm Scott Carr.
9: Far fewer Americans than expected found themselves filing first-time requests for unemployment benefits last week. The Labor Department says it received 187,000 initial filings in the week ending July 18th. That marks a decline of 22,000 from the previous week's revised total. Chick-fil-A says accounts from its loyalty program were affected last month when unauthorized bad actors launched an automated attack. Wendy Swanson with more.
10: Its Chick-fil-A One program was hacked using credentials obtained from a third-party source. The sensitive information included the last four digits of card numbers and saved details like birthdays, email, addresses, and passwords. Chick-fil-A wrote in a letter sent to customers on July 20th that as soon as they learned of the breach, they forced logouts on affected accounts and removed any saved payment methods. The company also restored affected Chick-fil-A One balances and added extra rewards to customer accounts. Regardless, customers are urged to reset passwords.
9: And at least six Save-A-Lot grocery stores in the Chicago area may be closing permanently as early as this weekend. Perry Williams with more.
11: This resident who was at the store on 79th and Halsted says the shutdown would create a food desert in the community.
12: You have to think about those that are on fixed income, like the elderly people. It's affordable for them. It's closed. It's accessible. You know, so I really think it would be really detrimental to shut this store down.
11: The grocery chain contacted city officials, stating that it expects to terminate its license agreement with its parent company, Yellow Banana, at the end of the month. City leaders cite the possible closure to SNAP benefit reductions and the recent death of Yellow Banana CEO Joe Canfield.
9: And the U.S. Bureau of Labor Stats finds more workers ages 55 and older are stepping away from the workforce, especially women. New labor data is showing fewer older women are working or actively looking for work compared to recent years. Economists say the trend could make it harder for employers to fill jobs and replace experienced workers. I'm Monica Nelson with your consumer and business news.
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15: Fairbanks area weather for the remainder of the day. Cloudy skies, continued rain showers as well. An overnight low tonight around 43. Tomorrow, more the same with continued clouds and rain showers and a high near 62.
4: Have you heard the news? Secretary Rubio on Iran.
16: Their policy is an eye for an eye. 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
1: Great radio stations across the land, along with Sam and Polo. It is the Joe Pags Show. Going to cover a lot of news today. Going to have Colonel Rob Manis on. We're going to have John Eastman on, the famed attorney, who now probably has been exonerated because of the announcement made last week by President Trump. Iran stuff, Ukraine stuff. But the biggest news for me today is the birthday of my daughter, Gabby. 26 years ago, we welcomed Gabby into this world. She's beautiful. She's talented. She's an amazing daughter. She's an amazing mother now. And I just could not be happier than to say happy birthday, Gabby. You're amazing. Love you like crazy. Let's sing soon. And we had a pretty nice day. We had a birthday. We had a fairy themed birthday party, Sam. I did not expect a fairy theme. Now I was not the guy that put on the fairy stuff. The wings were there, but Dad did not jump on that.
2: You didn't. I know.
1: So, okay. But and nobody. And she didn't say. Didn't give me a hard time about it. If she would have said, "Dad, can you put the wings on?" I guess I would put the wings. But she was cool enough to not make me put the wings on.
2: You're such a girl, such
1: dad.
2: Yeah.
1: I'm definitely a girl dad. Yeah. We want to kill whatever that feedback is that I'm getting. But either way, Gabby, amazing. Love you like crazy. I'm so super proud of you, and continue to be proud of you. So 26 years and about an hour and a half, two and a half hours ago, we welcomed you into this world. She made her first television appearance that night on ABC 53 in Lansing, which is where I was the news director and the news anchor every night. And she's been a superstar in our minds ever since. Happy birthday, Gabby. We love you. All right, got to get into some of the stuff that I talked about earlier. And Sam, did we fix that? Are we all good with that now?
2: Yeah, I think so.
1: I think so, too. I think you're right. So we have John Eastman on. And this is an important interview for you to listen to or watch next hour. John Eastman is a famed attorney. He was President Trump's attorney. He's the guy that brought a lot of the cases to the courts. Now, over the years, I've said 61 or 62 cases went in front, were actually presented to court, and then they were thrown out by judges. He says it's 65. He would know better than I. And those cases were not thrown out on their merit. A few of them were, but most of them were not even heard. Most of them, they said that the people bringing the case didn't have standing. Well, President Trump certainly had standing. With the announcement last week, is John Eastman now exonerated? You know, Eastman has been disbarred in California. The reason for his disbarment is because he lied about the 2020 election, which, of course, he didn't. Now, the DOJ says and the CIA says and the whistleblowers say, and the President of the United States is declassifying records that say this guy was right. So he should get his license back. Well, California doesn't work that way. He's trying to get it to the Supreme Court. Plus, we talk about the revelations that are out there now and what's going to be happening going forward. We also talk about what if, let me just throw this out there, say what if Joe Biden wasn't really the winner? Now what?
2: Interesting.
1: Paul, what do you think? Joe Biden's not the real winner. What happens now?
3: Was he ever?
1: I mean, allegedly. He was inaugurated. Do the laws that he signed, Sam, do they hold?
2: Ooh, interesting.
1: How about the pardons that he did?
2: Ooh, I wonder.
1: I mean, there's intrigue here. Now, Polo's old story is, they say they're going to do it, they're not going to do it, nobody's doing it, they're all a bunch of talk, nobody's in handcuffs, whatever. I think, listen, somebody's going to be paying for this. Paul, I'm going to say you're right a lot of times with that, but on this one, I think that the dominoes are falling, the chips are falling, the other shoe's going to fall. You think so? Or you don't believe it?
3: No.
1: That's it. Just
3: I don't. Sorry. I mean, it sounds good, and yeah, we're going to get them and lock them up and do the little dance and whatever, but nothing ever happens. Sorry.
1: I mean, you've got really good attorneys involved now. John Eastman's one of the best we've ever seen. He's a constitutional attorney.
3: Okay.
1: Dr. John Eastman. And he's the guy who's harmed, Paul. This is why I say it's going to work. Because he's the guy who's harmed. And he's not laying down for it. And he's bringing it.
3: Sure.
1: Giuliani has been harmed by this. He's going to be bringing it. Trump is the president now. And he's in charge of the executive branch. If it's ever going to happen, it's going to happen now. But you're still saying the odds are it's not going to happen.
3: More than likely, no.
1: Sam, you think something's going to happen?
2: No. Maybe.
1: Wow. See, I'm glass half full guy on this.
3: It's almost going to be 2 years, right, that he's been president?
1: Yes.
3: And still nothing's happened?
1: She just released the stuff last Thursday, though. Let's give him a break on that.
3: I mean,
2: that's
3: but
2: true.
3: But that's what every
1: what
3: everybody keeps saying. Like, in the first couple of months, they were complaining that he hasn't done this yet. And they're like, it's just the first couple of months. Give him some time. But then still nothing happens. And then they keep going on. And all these other things happen. And there's always an excuse.
1: Well, so, but do you think that Biden and that administration, not Biden, because Biden had no idea. Do you think Biden's administration really was going to leave it an easy job for the Trump administration to go and find this stuff about election integrity and about whether there was fraud or not? Of course not.
3: Of course not. But I also feel like, were they working as hard as they could have or should have to find this stuff? I don't think so.
1: I don't know.
3: I mean,
1: we don't know. I wish you could have Pam Bondi on to ask her.
3: Well, because, I mean, there's all these other things that were going on. They had the Epstein stuff. They had, all these other things going on. Then you're wanting to buy Greenland and do this and that. So, I mean, it seems like they're always...
1: I think he just wanted to take it. I don't think he wanted to buy it.
3: Well, or Canada or whatever. It just, they always seem like they're spreading themselves super thin all the time. And then they never accomplish anything.
1: On this one, without making excuses, on this one, here's the reason. You had to find the documents. You had to find the proof. You had to get the technology from the computers. And you had to declassify all of it. That's a process, man. And he just did it last Thursday. Now, 2 months from now, if you and I are talking about this and nobody's in handcuffs, I'm with you.
3: I mean,
1: because now it's got to be on steroids. Now it's out there.
3: Okay, but I know it's not the same, but this sounds a lot like the Epstein files.
1: It's very, very different.
3: They declassified the files. They redacted the files. They did all this stuff with the files and whatever.
1: They released 3 million pages.
3: And still nothing.
1: I'm with you.
3: So
1: it's very different.
3: Sorry.
1: Very different than the election. Because President Trump knows he got screwed. And now there's proof that he got screwed. Well, I don't think he's going to slow down on that.
3: I mean, I'm not going to go there, but I mean, the Epstein files.
1: Don't go there.
3: Yeah.
1: Don't use that word.
3: I'm just saying, I mean, something happened. But
1: without a doubt, there's some reason why the president is not out in front of this saying, release everything on the Epstein stuff. And the allegation from MTG, whether she's telling the truth or not, is that a lot of my friends would be hurt. Even though we know that Trump kicked out Epstein, we know that Trump disconnected from Epstein, we know that Trump told on Epstein. I'm going to speculate out loud here. And Paul, it doesn't matter if you agree or not. But I do want you to know this, and I've already said this on the show, so you know this. I think President Trump was informing for the FBI and Epstein. That's what I don't think he wants out there. Does that make sense?
3: Why does that matter?
1: Because I don't think he wants people to know that he used to be an FBI informant. I think that he was. I think Mike Johnson, the Speaker of the House, alluded to that 5 or 6 months ago.
3: Sam, you remember that,
1: right? Where he actually said the president actually worked at the FBI to get Epstein.
2: Right.
1: But Paulo? Yeah, back then.
3: But is that a bad thing?
1: I don't think that he wants people to know that he was informing on Epstein, although he hasn't denied the fact that he called the local authorities and said, this guy's doing bad things, do something about him.
3: Okay, but let me ask you this. Would you rather be an informant or an accomplice?
1: Well, I mean, I don't think he was an accomplice.
3: If he were,
1: Biden would have put him in jail.
3: Right, but my point is, if you are picking between one or the other, what would you rather be?
1: Those aren't the only two choices. When he was doing this, whether he was an informant or just a citizen calling the police on Epstein, he was a billionaire, developer, international star of sorts. I don't think he wanted to be outed as an FBI informant or as somebody working with the government.
3: Okay.
1: You can see why that would hurt him, right?
3: Sure, but I'm saying now. Like, if you had to choose between being considered an accomplice or an informant, I think you'd rather be looked at as an informant than an accomplice.
1: What if he comes out and says he was an informant? What's the left going to say? He's lying. He was an accomplice. It's not going to change anything.
3: But, I mean, there'd be proof, wouldn't there? I mean, isn't that like
1: the
3: whole
1: thing? There definitely would be proof.
3: Okay.
1: There would be.
3: So,
1: it's all very interesting. When it comes to the election integrity stuff, the information's out there. The whistleblowers are out there not being arrested. I'm reporting on it. I'm not being censored or squelched anymore. John Eastman is now fighting to the Supreme Court to try to get this stuff out there. We're going to know, without a doubt, what happened in 2020. And it's going to be very, very soon. And I'm going to go out on a limb here that I've been on for 6 years now to say Joe Biden didn't win that election. Let's be honest. I wish they would call me in front of Congress and ask me the same dumb question. Who won the 2020 election? I'd say, I don't know. But I tell you this, Mike, I don't think it was Joe Biden with 81 million votes. So listen, I hear you. Your skepticism is absolutely well placed. It makes sense. I hope that you're proven wrong, and I hope that we start to get some answers. You and I are actually on the same side on this. We both want to see people in handcuffs and pay.
3: Yeah, I get tired of hearing about like, oh, it's going to happen. It's going to happen. It's like, no, it's not. Stop lying.
1: Sam, do you think last Thursday changes that?
2: I mean, maybe. I can see what Polo's saying, though. Like, we finally have the House and the Senate and the presidency, and here we are, like, worrying about the midterms. Like, why can't we just pass some stuff now, release some information now, and put people in handcuffs now?
1: Well, with this, the House and Senate don't matter. Even if you lost the House and Senate in the midterms, and I hope that doesn't happen, he's still going to have the DOJ. He's still going to be the executive of the executive branch. So this can still go forward, and they can still prosecute everybody, and there's nothing that a House and Senate going over to the left can do. But yeah, we're almost 2 years in. Yep. We're a year and a half in, and something's got to happen now. And I think we're on the precipice of something huge happening. I'm a glass half full guy when it comes to the election. I know how I was harmed. My business was harmed. My show was harmed because of us telling the truth about the election. I need the truth to come out now. John Eastman breaks it down like nobody else can, like nobody's ever seen. In the bottom of hour number two, make sure you stick around for that. Hour three, it's going to be Rob Manis. He's a retired U.S. Air Force colonel, and his insight on what's happening in Iran is big time. Talking about Iran, the president talked about it today.
4: We're here today to continue.
1: He talked about AI today. We will get into the Iran stuff in a bit for Trump. But because of my interview yesterday with Mark Beal, I want you guys to hear what the president had to say about AI. Sam, I think that he listened to the show yesterday.
2: I think so. I think he listens every night.
1: Suddenly, he's talking about AI and data centers and the electricity that's needed, which, I don't know, feels like it was a topic we talked about yesterday.
3: I hope he didn't listen.
2: Yeah, it was a big trend.
1: Why? Because the dude it?
3: No, well, because you said I was scared of AI. That's why.
1: Oh, no, the Trump family now thinks that you're afraid of AI. Yeah, that's what happened.
3: Yeah, Maybe Allen Iverson, but not
1: AI. Okay, well, yeah, Allen Iverson definitely would have done the crossover on either one of us. So he talked about AI today. We'll get to that coming up in a second. 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
10: Great to have you. 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It's snapping off about 3,000 views per hour right now. It's really cranking up about 15,000 views. So go and check it out right now. There's a lot more than what you saw and what you heard. And what we're hoping to do when we collab on something like that is to make you understand that there is fake news everywhere, online, on socials, on the networks, and we're going to bring you the truth. We're going to break it down. 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Go check that out. A lot of it spent on Mamdani and the DSA, the Democrat Socialists of America. Go check it out now, joepags.com/YouTube. All right, do want to get into AI. The president must have been watching or listening. Sam, I'm not exaggerating when I say somebody in the administration is checking us out every day.
11: 100%. We were covering this for a whole hour yesterday on the show. And if you missed it, hello, it's going to be on YouTube later.
10: Yeah, it's going to be on YouTube. That's going to hit tonight before the show ends as well. But let me give you some of what the president said about AI today.
12: We're here today to continue the incredible progress we're making in communities nationwide to ensure that as new data centers go up, and it's they're going up all over, electricity bills for American families will actually come down. You know, you're going to be building your own data centers and you're going to building your own electric plants. You're essentially becoming a utility like Con Edison in New York, but maybe at a level that nobody's ever seen before, because we've seen some of the plants that they're building.
10: At a level that nobody's ever seen before. Who had that on their bingo card? I did. I thought that was going to happen.
11: Yeah.
10: Paul, do you think he was going to say something like that?
13: Of course.
10: We've never seen it at this level.
13: But we've heard it. Absolutely.
10: I mean, ever. And he's like, don't be afraid of AI. I think he says that coming up. I'm kidding.
12: Incredible. They're absolutely incredible. They're electric plants, electric manufacturing plants. It's hard to believe, but you need double the electricity that we have right now, maybe even more than that, to really fulfill what you want to do. We're leading China by a lot, and using our old grid would not have worked. And I came up with the idea that, you know, build your own plant. This way nobody can complain and say what a terrible job I'm doing, because we have a 200-year-old grid that's not the best in the world. You look at some places, you take a look at California, you have brownouts and blackouts every weekend. The last thing they're going to be able to do is supply electric at numbers. Nobody's ever explained to me why it's so much electricity, why you need so much, nor did I care that much, to be honest with you. All I know is you need more than double what we produce right now. Think of it. So we produce tremendous amounts of electricity for every business, and this industry needs more than double that amount. So we're letting you build your own with the Trump administration's rate payer protection plan. The American innovators and consumers thrive to win together because we're insisting that AI data centers and big tech companies pay their own way, and that's what they're doing.
10: I mean, he's right. I think those of you watching and listening don't really care why it needs more electricity. We just know that it does. And the reason why, and the reason why it needs more water, we talked about this yesterday with Mark Beal, it's because you're using GPU power, graphic processing unit power, at huge levels, enormous levels. Some would say levels that nobody's ever seen before. And when you do that, like I've got my computers are liquid cooled to keep the GPU, the CPU, everything cool. I mean, imagine that on steroids, you know, to a million times more to have this generation of AI at the speeds that we have it. That's what he's talking about. Here's a little more on AI.
12: We know that the data centers and AI are dramatically increasing the demand for electricity. It's only fair that the cost of building the new infrastructure required to meet this demand should be borne by the corporations themselves, not by the American consumers and the American patriots, American citizens. And I think everybody agrees to it. And actually, they really don't have a choice because there's no way of producing that kind of electricity, the kind you need, and they want to do it themselves. And honestly, they're coming up with some plants that are genius, just like they are. That's why earlier this year I introduced the Ratepayer Protection Pledge. Under this groundbreaking plan, America's largest tech companies have formally committed to fund or build all energy infrastructure required to meet the demand they are placing on the grid. So they're going to be funding all of those electric needs, and we're giving them the right to build their own power plants. Lee Zeldin is here. He's phenomenal.
10: I mean, it's common sense. If you've got a business or a technology that needs that much more electricity than we have available now, it only makes sense that whatever industry needs that electricity should probably supply the electricity. Build the electricity yourself. You think a guy like Elon Musk can't do that? Of course he can. Of course he can. Or even OpenAI? Of course they can. And why not have them do that? And if they build the electric plants, it sounds to me, he didn't say this directly, but he's talking about your electric bill going down if these data centers are built near you. It sounds like the electric plants, the electricity manufacturing that will be put in by the actual companies can also benefit the neighborhood. And that could probably change some minds. Now, keep in mind, when I talked to Mark Beal yesterday, he talked about how China is probably paying for a lot of the advertising against the data plants, against the data centers, against the AI plants, because China wants to win when it comes to AI. The only way they do that is stopping the advancement made here in the United States. 833-JOE-PAGS, 833-563-7247, joepags.com. Your thoughts about AI. Do you use it? Would you welcome a plant in your neighborhood? I don't think I would, to be honest. They got to go somewhere. Keep it here. We'll talk about it.
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14: A wind advisory is in place today for lower elevations in Anchorage and Eagle River. The National Weather Service says it will last for a while. The wind might lead to power outages, and residents should all secure objects that are outside. two people in Anchorage recovering from injuries after their plane crashed while taking off from Lake Hood airstrip. The plane, which uses wheels, tried to land but ended up crashing. One person was taken to a hospital with minor injuries. The second person remained on scene. In a Russian volcano's large explosion causing some air travel problems in the state, the volcano sent clouds of ash 35,000 feet into the air. The jet stream carried some of that ash to the Bering Sea and into Alaskan airspace. Multiple flights had to be canceled in western Alaska, including an Alaska Airlines flight from Anchorage to Nome. The ash is now slowly moving into Canada. I'm Monica Nelson.
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19: Fairbanks area weather for the remainder of the day. Cloudy skies, continued rain showers as well. An overnight low tonight around 43. Tomorrow, more the same with continued clouds and rain showers and a high near 62.
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21: On June 6, 1984, a well-known Beverly Hills con artist named Ron Levin vanishes without a trace. 8 weeks later, a wealthy Iranian exile is kidnapped out of his home and is never heard from again. At first, the two disappearances seem unrelated, but soon suspicion falls on a group of young men united by greed and privilege. They are the golden sons of LA's wealthiest families. They drive matching BMWs, wear tailored Armani suits, lunch at Spago's, and run up tabs at LA's hippest hotspots. They call themselves the Billionaire Boys Club. They are united by a common goal. They want all the riches and status they were promised since birth, and they'll stop at nothing to get it. Their leader is Joe Hunt. He's 23 years old, charming and charismatic, and a master of mind games. But Joe's real talent lies in fleecing millions of dollars from wealthy investors in a high-stakes Ponzi scheme. It's a scheme that will slowly implode and put its members on a path to revenge, kidnapping, and murder. I'm Tracy Patton. Join me and my co-host Timothy Oliphant as we dive into Hollywood in the 1980s, when capitalism is king and greed is good. How did Joe Hunt manage to con millions from investors? Why did a group of privileged young men who had it all follow him down a road of destruction? This is the true story of the Billionaire Boys Club.
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0: to have you. Thanks. I appreciate you stopping by. There's a lot going on, lots to get to. It's the Joe Pags Show. It's funny because during the break, Sam said, you know, some people want you to get to the meat and potatoes, but it was a really great conversation. I like having conversations with Polo and with Sam and with the listeners, certainly. But it reminded me of what Rush used to say. He wouldn't say get to the meat and potatoes. Polo, you remember what Rush would complain about? How if he went off the beaten path for a second, what did some of the listeners say?
1: Gosh, it's been so long, I can't remember anymore.
0: He called them the get to the issues crowd.
1: Oh, there you go.
0: Get to the issues.
1: Not the panickins.
0: Get to the issues. And here's why that's really dumb. Because as much as I love that people rely on my show and our research and our truth versus the fiction that's out there for the issues, it's also a talk show. And you want to have conversations that make sense. And when we don't stay to the issues, a lot of people listening who will never tell us really enjoy that. And I know that because, I mean, they'll tell us like if they see me at Home Depot or at AutoZone. I saw a guy at AutoZone yesterday. You know what I mean? And they'll say it there. I really like when you talk about your family this or when you and Polo do this or when you and Sam that. They like that. But there are people who tune in thinking this is a news and information show. And if you don't get to what Sam is calling the meat and potatoes, then, you know, you're in trouble.
2: Right.
0: But Sam, you were on the phone screening. Rush used to call it the get to the issues crowd.
2: Oh, yeah.
0: They get really
2: mad. I actually
0: got
2: a few phone calls today and they're like, why aren't you talking about the issues at hand? And I'm like, because we're a talk show. We could talk about whatever we'd like.
0: Damn
2: hello.
0: It. We're not NPR. Yeah. We're not PBS.
2: Mm-hmm. Yeah.
0: You know, this is a certainly based on news and information. It's certainly based on politics and what's going on in Washington. But at the same time, 3 hours a day, man, 15 hours a week. Make your face hurt if you don't have a conversation with somebody. So I appreciate those of you who do like it. We're talking about data centers. Quickly, I want to move on to some other stuff. They're talking about data centers. Do you want one in your neighborhood? And I said before the break, I'm for data centers. If you fund the electricity yourself, you don't make electric bills go up. In fact, they suggest electric bills will go down. And if you're not using up all the water. And again, I would think that if you're using water to cool, like I said, my computer is liquid cooled. I've got two that are liquid cooled. Our car is a liquid cooled, and that liquid is regenerated and recycled. I don't know why you would need new water all the time. That doesn't make sense. Our radiator in the car, if it's not leaking, the same, you know, either antifreeze or water or whatever you're using. If you live in a cold temperature, don't just use water. It could seize your engine up in the cold. But having said that, we just recycle it. I'm not replacing the water or the antifreeze in my car every day, are you? Sam, you're not doing that every day, are you?
2: No.
0: That'd be kind of dumb, right?
2: Well, yeah.
0: So we recycle the water. I'm not really sure why you would need a fresh water supply when it should heat and cool and heat and cool and heat and cool. I don't understand why it would be anything different than my computer. I don't have to replace the water or the liquid in my liquid-cooled computer all the time. So I think the water issue is being propagandized by China. I think that China wants to win. China is not winning right now. We're in the lead when it comes to AI. But if they can attack those making the data centers here or those moving into areas here and get people concerned about it, then that can change their opinion.
1: Do you think that the water levels can deteriorate because these machines, this equipment runs so hot that the water could be evaporating, so they do need to replenish their water supply?
0: I don't know what the temperatures are, but Polo, our engines run very, very hot. You know, and our computers certainly run even hotter than like an engine in many cases.
1: That's what I'm saying. I mean, because the way they're making it sound like the processing power needed to do all this stuff is immense. So to me, then that would make it seem like you would need, you know, a certain level of water because of the fact that those things run so hot, and I would think that some of that stuff's going to turn into vapor, and you're going to lose it.
0: Well, what's interesting is my computer is a microcosm of what we're talking about, and my computer doesn't keep on using water. It's the same liquid that it came with, and I've had this one that I'm using right now for about 3 years. So I don't know why, because it's just, let's just take what my computer does and what your computers do, what Sam's computers do, and everybody watching, let's see what your computer does, and let's amplify it. Times a million even. So you would need that initial supply of whatever that liquid is. It's not generally water inside our computer, although we call it water cooled. It's actually liquid cooled. There's some other stuff in there. But it doesn't use it. It just keeps recycling it. You know what I mean? It's not burning off. It's not vaporizing. it's staying in the system and it cools and heats and cools and heats. So I don't know why it would work differently than that. I mean, I think it's a great question. I talked to Art Beal about that on some level yesterday, but not so much so that what really happens to the water. Cause I actually said to him, I said, is it because like liquid cooling my computer? And he said, yes, the GPUs use a lot of liquid, a lot of cooling, but it never leaves my computer. You know what I mean? I mean, you haven't replaced the water in your computer, have you?
1: I mean, my computers don't have that because they're laptops. Yeah. Okay. But I'm just saying the way it's being described, I'm imagining, you know, these monster, you know, CPUs, yes, that are, you know,
0: they are.
1: Then I would think that you're going to lose water.
0: But why would they use water but our computers don't? That's the first thing. The second thing is your concern is real because it's being told to us. There are people going to town hall meetings saying it's going to use all of our water. My insistence is, and Mark hit on this yesterday, that China's paying for that. And China's advertising that. And China is planting news stories over here because they want to win. They've made it very clear they want to win. They've got DeepSeek that they pretended was just as good as Chat AI, and it's not. Or ChatGPT. It's not. From OpenAI, but they claimed that it was at a cheaper cost. They want to win because whoever wins AI is going to have world dominance in AI, and it's a really big thing. Listen, all very valid questions and that I'll keep on trying to get answers to, without a doubt. Let me go to Mark, who's in Ohio. He's got a concern, too. Mark, talk to me.
3: Hi, Joe. Mark Snyder. Hey, I'm a Republican, been a Republican all my life. I'm 55 years old, and we've got two data centers coming in near us, one about 6 miles away and one possibly about a mile from us.
0: Yeah.
3: We own a farm, and we're really concerned about it. For one, what Paul was talking about, too, just now, was about the water. It does evaporate, but also they have to flush out the systems periodically, and the concern is the wastewater. It's not just water. It's like radiator water, my understanding.
0: Well, Mark, let me ask you this, because I hear what you're saying, but where did you get that information? That's my concern. I want to know who's doling out the information. Could be China. Could be some ad campaign. You know what I mean?
3: No. I talked to a gentleman who actually built data centers for the military for years, and he has the same concerns about the water, the wastewater, electricity, which I think is great what President Trump is doing.
0: Right.
3: But the other thing is that they're building these power plants right on site and they're being powered by natural gas. Well, those are not non-pollutants. So the pollutants are in the air.
0: Oh, no, and natural gas is extremely clean. Mark, I'm not denigrating anything that you said. I don't know who the man is that you talk to. Maybe have him get a hold of me. I'd like to have somebody like that on who can explain it better. And I'm going
3: to
0: keep on having...
3: I think you need to hear the other side.
0: I'm sorry?
3: I think you need to hear both sides of this.
0: Well, of course I do. That's what I just said. That's exactly what I just said.
3: Yeah.
0: I'd like to have a guy like that on my show to educate me. I'm not educated on it as much as I want to be. I'm very educated on building my own computers and how liquid cooling works for GPUs and CPUs. And you don't use the water in my computer. It's recycled and it's never changed, almost ever. So I'd like to know why this is different. When it comes to natural gas, that's a very clean, clean burning gas. That's not a concern you should have. If your house is being powered by natural gas, it's the same thing. I have natural gas in my house. So what? So that's not something we should worry about. But I want to know how it's affecting the water. I want to know if it's affecting neighborhoods. Like I said, I don't want it in my neighborhood, and you shouldn't want it in your neighborhood. But they got to go somewhere if we're going to win the AI race. Go ahead.
3: Well, the other thing is about natural gas is that there's generators. There are backup generators on all of these data sites. And these backup generators have to be fired up every week to be tested.
0: Okay.
3: And they sound like airline engines. It's that loud.
0: Because the guy told you that. Because some guy told you that. You know what I mean, Mark? I'm a guy who deals in. I can interview somebody and get answers from them.
3: So you're saying I'm lying,
0: Mark? Let me ask you, Mark, stop, stop. I want you to understand my perspective.
3: Research.
0: Stop talking for a second so we can have a conversation. I want you to understand my perspective as a talk show host. I try to bring you the best information I can from all sides. I try to figure out what's going on and then dole out the information that I've gathered. I've got a guy named Mark from Ohio who says he's 55. You give me your last name, too. You say that you're a Republican your whole life, and you say some guy told you a bunch of stuff. Now, I'm not being a jerk. I'm not calling you a liar. I'm not saying there isn't really a guy. But you understand my perspective, right? I mean, I'm responsible for giving information I can back up. I cannot say we shouldn't do data centers because Mark talked to a guy in Ohio who said that it sounds like airliners and who says natural gas is bad. Mark, would I be a good information guy if I just took your word for it, a guy who called my show? You might be telling the truth. You might be exactly right. I didn't call you a liar, but you're not somebody that I know as a resource for me. I want to bring people in that can educate me so that I can say Mark was right or Mark has this little part wrong over here. You understand that, right? I mean, I'm not being a jerk. I'm just telling you, you're not a source for me.
3: Yes, but I do agree with you. I think you need to bring in other people
0: Absolutely.
3: To educate yourself and do education. And I'll give you one more thing. There was an article just recently, and you're going to say it's from China, whether it is or not,
0: about
3: Cheyenne, Wyoming, around the wastewater problems they're having in the data center out in Cheyenne.
0: I'll check it out. But let me ask you something. Do you agree that China certainly wants to win?
3: Oh, yeah, absolutely.
0: And you agree that China would try to win by putting advertising out and spending money, right? You have to understand, I'm not on the data side. I've already said I don't want it in my neighborhood. That's not what I'm saying. What I'm saying
3: is... And neither do I.
0: Right.
3: And neither do I.
0: I understand that. I understand that. So what I'm saying is I want us to win. Let's figure out how we can win, not cause our electric bills to go up. I'd like to see them go down. And let's not use all of our water. I think you and I are on the same side. But, Mark, you can't take it personally and say, oh, you're calling me a liar? I don't know you. You don't know me. I don't think you're a liar. I'm just saying everything that you've just said is anecdotal. None of what you just said is empirical to where I can say Mark is the engineer that wrote the paper from MIT explaining why the AI center is bad. You get that, right?
3: I get it, but I'm just saying you need to educate yourself more.
0: Well, Mark, let me leave you with this.
3: Before saying data centers are great.
0: Paula, did I say data centers are great on this show at all?
1: No.
0: Okay. So, Mark, so maybe you should educate yourself on what I said first. Hello, Mark? Is Mark there?
3: Yes.
0: Take care, Mark. Have a good day. So, listen, I love you like a brother, Mark, and don't get me wrong. You heard me say something I didn't say. You made it sound like I'm for data centers and that I would want one in my backyard. I literally said nothing of the sort. I never said they were great, and I said we have to learn more about it. We literally had a conversation about does it use water or does it not use water? Why would it use water if my computer doesn't? I'm asking questions that I think the regular Joe in America should ask. I think I think it's important to ask those questions. But you have to understand that I can't have a guy call in from Ohio or from any place, USA, say this is who I am, this is who I talk to, take my word for it, educate yourself more. You're going to understand that that's going to put me on a bit of a defensive when I didn't say most of what you think I said. But I love you like a brother. Make sure you call back again. I do like that you listen. San Antonio, Robert, make it quick.
4: Hey, just calling. We do a survey around the data centers, and those data centers are actually using up water because of the chiller systems that they use to air condition in those buildings. It's the reason why they don't have windows. They're basically freezers inside there. But they don't actually use the water to chill down the components. They use a chiller system, evaporative chiller system. And that's where all the evaporation is coming from.
0: Well, when my AC in my house, you know, it's running a lot, there is a system to where the condensation will come out and be water. Can that not be recycled?
4: Well, see, that's the difference between your system and theirs. If you ever look at some of the big schools around town, it looks like big radiators sitting outside. But what's happening? It's like an evaporative cooler that they use in dry climates, like a swamp cooler, so to speak. They're running water over veins, but the water that's circulating through the building is getting chilled by the water running over the veins with big fans blowing through there. So it's basically a chiller system. The cooling is on the external side of the radiator.
0: Okay.
4: And the water running through the lines that are inside what we call the radiator would be the chilled section that runs through the lines inside the building. So it's called a water chiller system. If you look them up, they use them in big buildings. So there's a lot of evaporation that comes from that. That's probably where a lot of the water evaporation usage is going to come from.
0: Yeah, but Robert, when water evaporates, I mean, I learned this in school, so did you. When water evaporates, it ends up coming back in rain, doesn't it?
4: Well, that's true. But, I mean, where is it coming back with this rain? Not maybe not locally.
0: No, I got you. No, you're right. It doesn't go to one cloud locally and then fall right back down. Listen, it's all, Robert, good stuff. It's all a concern. And there's a reason why Mark is concerned. There's a reason why Robert knows about this. Reason why Polo feels that way. Reason why I feel this way. But I'm always going to base it on fact that I can back up. Even what Robert just said, as much as that sounded cool, I'll have to figure it out and figure out if that's exactly what's really going on. I know this much. I want to know exactly what they do, why they do it, how much they need. Some, I'm getting a bunch of email on this as well, by the way, which is cool. JoePags.com, scroll down, click on contact. I'm always going to get to the bottom of it. But I think that it's a very basic, decent question that I ask. If my computer is cooled this way and none of that water is used, what's the problem? What Mark Beal told me, who is an expert on AI, and believe me, he used to work for the Pentagon. That guy said it's to cool off the components, the GPUs, and so on. Now, if there's something about a chiller system or some cooling system that's different than a regular AC, I should learn about that. And that's why I'm talking about it openly right now. I think that a guy like Mark, who's great in Ohio, I think

0: Okay, found you on five more sites. 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We're back after this.
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2: Guy writes in, he says, check out Cool It. The company I work for just acquired them. Almost zero water usage. Wait a second. The guy in Ohio says he uses all the water and leaves wastewater and it's no good. And this guy says, well, no, it doesn't use any water. You see why we break stuff down on this program? You see why we have experts on to talk about stuff? And again, you can check out what Mark Beal had to say yesterday. He's a former Pentagon guy who was the director of AI. Or AI policy or something. He's now the director of AI policy for himself, his own company. Go check it out. It's going to hit probably in about an hour over on YouTube. JoePags.com/YouTube. 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You've got my word that I will continue to research data centers. If they're doing something bad with water, if they're polluting the skies, if they're making airplane sounds with their generators, we'll expose it all. But if they're really good, we'll expose that too. Keep it here.
3: Joe Pags.
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7: 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I'm running for the U.S. Senate, and I approve this message.
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10: The U.S. Military Central Command says it's carrying out a 13th consecutive night of strikes on Iran. CENTCOM posts it's aiming to hold Iran accountable and diminish threats from the Islamic Revolutionary Guard Corps to commercial shipping. This as President Trump tells Axios he's close to deciding on a massive attack against Iran, not giving a deadline for when he might make the decision. He says any and all damages to ships struck by Iran will be paid for by Iranian money that the U.S. has in its possession and control. He has not indicated where that money might come from, but the U.S. has frozen billions of dollars worth of Iranian assets. In New Jersey, the governor there, Mikey Sherrill, is cracking down on the pricing of groceries based on the surveillance of shoppers. Natalie Migliori has more.
11: The governor signed the Fair Price Protection Act to ban grocery delivery platforms from using consumer data to set custom prices on groceries and other household goods.
12: Companies figure out where you live, where you shop, and even what you're Googling. And they use that data to calculate specific, often higher prices for items you need without your knowledge.
11: Cheryl says the average family paid $310 more at the grocery store last year, partially blaming tariffs imposed by President Trump. I'm Natalie Migliori.
10: And the president said he's placing new tariffs on countries worldwide, including the European Union. They're set to take effect tonight, just as a previous 10% temporary tariff expires. A Minnesota man's received two life sentences in prison for killing and wounding state lawmakers and their families. A federal sentence for Vance Bolter was handed down Thursday after Bolter pled guilty to murdering and stalking charges in return for prosecutors dropping the death penalty. The 59-year-old shot and killed Minnesota State Democratic Representative Melissa Hortman and her husband Mark Hortman inside their home in June of last year. He also shot and wounded a Democratic Minnesota senator and his wife. I'm Scott Carr.
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2: 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Coldness and heartlessness are undermining today's suspense movies. The end. Don't go see it. 0 stars.
0: As well as from all the citizen critics out there.
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0: We'll find some useful tips.
3: This is in German. Do not buy unless you speak German. As you can tell from this review, I speak English and not German.
2: Because we won the war.
3: Well.
1: And some pretty useless tips.
0: Oh, it has wall-to-wall profanity and vulgar language.
4: Can't you just make a movie about mobsters where they don't swear?
0: We'll uncover some startling truths. September 11th was still more than a week away.
4: He claiming Mr. Rogers had something to do with 9/11?
3: I think he's not claiming it. I think he's about to prove it, Greg.
0: We'll go on a journey of self-discovery.
4: Night of the Comet is one of the greatest movies.
3: Yeah.
4: Well,
3: no, it's not, but...
4: I immediately back off that.
0: And confront our own shameful opinions.
4: Why should the pros who get, at least they get paid for it? I want to do this for free. Like, my opinion on, what was that band that I really get out in front of?
0: The New Radicals.
4: The New Radicals. Yeah, I was like, I think this guy's like the next Stevie Wonder.
1: But mostly, it'll be a bunch of nonsense like this.
4: Yeah, he was Bing.
3: He was Bing.
4: Let me Bing it.
3: Yeah, I'm gonna Bing this.
4: Bing?
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1: Great radio stations across the land, along with Sam and Polo. It is the Joe Pags Show. Glad to have you along for the ride. It's going to be famed attorney John Eastman. John Eastman was an attorney for President Trump, an attorney for the Trump campaign. After 2020 happened, brought all of these lawsuits, brought all of these cases, most of them thrown out for no reason. Just saying, nobody has any standing. What are you talking about? The guy who allegedly lost and who's now saying it was fraudulent, he's the harmed party. But these judges did not take the cases. 65 cases, it turns out. And he also reiterates something that was rumor that has not been verified, but he has very close connections to the court system, the judicial system, that John Roberts, the Chief Justice, said something to the effect in an argument with Sam Alito that we can't take these cases, we'll have rioting in the streets. It is not up to the Justice of the Supreme Court, whether Chief or otherwise, or Associate Justice, to decide I'm not going to take a case because I'm afraid of what might happen if I ruled correctly. That doesn't make any sense. So we talked to John Eastman about that, and then some. He's been disbarred by the California Bar Association. The reasons for his disbarment, because he was spreading untruths or lies without evidence about the 2020 election, which have now been proven correct by the declassification of the inner workings of the DOJ and the information that we actually knew about what happened in 2020 that was being kept from then President Trump, and then certainly was slow walk during Biden. So John Eastman at the bottom of the hour. We get into a lot of stuff. Don't have time for the entire thing. You get 16, 17, 18 minutes of it here on the radio show. We'll post it tomorrow over online. But it's a really good conversation about a guy who's still working his face off to make sure we get the truth. And let's say Biden really didn't win. Sam, it gets interesting here.
2: Okay.
1: Polo, you don't think anything's going to happen anyway?
3: No.
1: Right. So it's interesting because I asked him the question many people watching and listening want to know the answer to. And the question is very simple. What if Biden didn't win? What about the laws he signed, the bills he signed into law? What about the executive orders? What about the pardons that he did? And could you then say this is rightfully the third term of Trump? If you did, wouldn't the left say he can't serve three terms? He won the last two elections. You know what I mean? You know what I'm saying? I mean, there's a lot of questions.
2: Yeah.
1: There.
2: Oh, you know, that's exactly what they would be saying.
1: Oh, he can't be the president now. He won three times. You know how stupid that is?
2: Yeah, I know. But they would.
1: I'm sure they already have. And we get into that with John Eastman at the bottom of the hour. I am really concerned about this undercover operation that James O'Keefe did. James O'Keefe, who now has OMG. Is that not the best name, Sam?
2: I absolutely love it. Yes.
1: O'Keefe Media Group, but of course, OMG, like, oh my God. He's the guy who founded Project Veritas, then was voted out by his own board. And the stuff he's uncovered about that since, it's crazy. But he has one of his operatives sit down with a current Secret Service agent who is on the J.D. Vance detail. How do I know? This guy is in pictures with Vance and his family as he's there protecting him. Well, this dumbass, on tape, I can say this because I watched it, is telling somebody he's trying to make time with, that he met on some dating app, what time they got there, what the detail looks like, how many people are on the detail. Sam, when you saw this, were you not just flabbergasted?
2: Shocked.
1: I mean, trying to just hook up with some chick, and he's like texting her, just landed here, we're going to this hotel over there. Going to be this place over here. Only seven people in the detail today. Four people in the detail today. Here's what time will be somewhere else. What? You got to be kidding me. You're probably thinking, Pags, you're making this up. Here's the story from CNN. So part of this could be fake news. Secret Service agent on Vance's detail suspected of leaking information is put on leave amid internal review written by Josh Campbell, Kristen Holmes. What do you mean suspected of? Did they not watch the video? A Secret Service agent on Vice President J.D. Vance's security detail is under an internal review and has been put on administrative leave after being suspected of leaking information for a news story that included details about Vance's travel. A source familiar with the matter said, Sam, why are they familiar with the matter? You can watch the video. What are they
2: just
1: talking about?
2: Themselves at this point. It's ridiculous.
1: Who's the source familiar with the matter? Somebody who watched the video?
2: Yeah.
1: It's literally the guy that's in the pictures saying these things. Quote, actually, the Secret Service confirmed the inquiry statement Thursday morning, this morning, though did not detail what specifically the agent is suspected of disclosing. What? Watch the video. A member of the vice presidential is the suspect or the subject of an administrative investigation and potential criminal inquiry involving allegations of compromising operational and information security. Secret Service Chief of Communications Anthony Guglielmi, I guess his name is, said in a statement, while we will not comment on the specifics of this matter, one principle is unequivocal. Any conduct that undermines the trust and confidence between a protectee and their protective detail is fundamentally incompatible with our mission and will not be tolerated. They could have just said, watch the video. You guys should probably watch the video.
3: But if it's not tolerated, why is he on leave?
1: Well, he's on leave. They're going to fire him. He's going to probably face charges. I mean, that's just the process. That's a mechanism.
3: I just think that, I mean, it's immediate. I mean, you 100% aren't doing your job if you're giving away information, whether it was an accident or whatever. You're
1: right. Let me say this. Due process, you hear about it a lot. If somebody sees me shoot somebody else on video, they can't call me a killer, call me a murderer. They can't say that this guy definitely did it because the video says so. They have to go through the process of trying me, saying that I did it, seating a jury. So this guy hasn't been convicted of anything. But they're going to do an investigation. I guarantee you he's going to be charged with some crimes. And he's going to face a jury. You're saying fire him before he gets any process?
3: Yes, because, I mean, I'm not talking about the conviction part of it. I'm talking about, like, the job part of it.
1: Right, well, they're reviewing it to make sure that he actually, you know, did something that's fireable. Well,
3: you're saying that it's all there on the video. So
1: it is. So what
3: else,
1: on the video.
3: What else needs to be seen?
1: He works for the government. You think the government could just fire somebody without going through a process?
3: Yeah.
1: They can't.
3: Don't they? Seems like they do.
1: No, they really can't. But yeah, he's going to be fired. He's on administrative leave while they do an internal review. They're going to watch the video. Believe me, in the next coming days, he'll be fired. Now, facing charges, you can't say that he's a convicted anything yet because he hasn't faced charges. He hasn't been, you know, found guilty or not guilty. But as far as, it's like a cop doing something bad. They're always on administrative leave while the internal investigation goes on, and then they either get fired or cleared. This guy's not going to be cleared, I'll tell you that. But there's a process to investigate it.
3: I get the cop part, but if, I don't know.
1: It's the same thing. He's a cop. He's a Secret Service agent.
3: I guess because there's actual video footage. I mean, unless you're telling me that it's AI, then what are we talking about?
1: No, he's dead to rights. It's him. He can't deny it's him. It's him. The text messages are from his phone, and they show the text messages, too. So he's going to be fired. That's my opinion.
3: But
1: he hasn't been yet, so there's an internal review.
3: Yeah, but you see, this all goes back to all the other crap that I tell you about. It just seems so drawn out all the time. And he may end up losing his job, but beyond that, who knows if anything's going to happen because they just drag their feet on everything.
1: I don't think this is like the Epstein files for the election. This is a guy caught on videotape by James O'Keefe yesterday, or in recent days. They released it yesterday or this morning. And the guy was put on leave immediately, administrative leave, as we do an internal investigation. This one will be swift. This one will be fast. He'll be out of a job, I suspect, in less than a week. Completely.
3: I guess. But for some reason, didn't this happen not too long ago? Somebody else?
1: I mean, they keep on catching a lot of people on video with the O'Keefe group. Absolutely.
3: But like,
1: and they've
3: this,
1: lost their job.
3: But like this similar story where it was
1: this
3: on
1: one,
3: a date
1: no.
3: and they.
1: They always do the date thing. No, they're doing it. Either O'Keefe himself will put himself out there on one of these sites in Washington on a gay site to get guys there's some woman that goes and does this on a straight site and they sit down with them. This guy literally on the video, she says, can I see your badge? He like holds it up and she's like completely with her camera on her glasses, just getting a full shot of this guy and his badge. But has there been another one like this? Yeah, there are people in the Pentagon. There are people in all sorts of places that are all getting caught on these dates.
3: I just remember hearing this same kind of story a while back.
1: Yeah, Pentagon guy, I think it was.
3: Hmm.
1: Saying, we hate Trump, we're not telling Trump this, we're not doing Trump that. Fired almost immediately.
3: Oh, no, I remember it being different, where they were giving away a lot of information because they were trying to impress their date. Like, for whatever reason, I feel like
1: No, the recent one that you're thinking is probably a guy who was in charge of something at Fox News that was trying to show how powerful he was and the connections that he had and all that. Fox fired him the next day. There are a lot of these things. This is what O'Keefe does. They call it guerrilla journalism, or you're going undercover. And I think that he's paying people who are independent journalists. He's paying them $5,000 to $10,000 to go out there and do this stuff. They come back, they give him the video. He says, yes, this is good. No, this isn't. And then he puts it out there. And again, I mean, a case like this, you know, listen, I get your skepticism. I am not disagreeing with why you're skeptical about this. A case like this isn't like the Epstein files. A case like this isn't something that's been covered up for 20 years. This is something he just got caught trying to make some time with some chick, and he shows her everything she wants to know. He says everything about the vice president's schedule and texts her, hey, just landed here. We're going to take the motorcade over there. He's sending her pictures of the motorcade, like as it's going to its next destination. That's a problem. This guy is going to be in big trouble. He'll be out of a job very soon. This administrative leave will not last very long. Trust me when I say it. But I do get why there's skepticism, without a doubt.
3: Yeah, it for me, it's just really annoying because with this, there's actual 100% proof of this happening. And then if more doesn't come from this, other than him losing his job, then that's where the annoying part comes in, because it's like the other stuff, there may not be as much proof, but everybody keeps saying, oh, we're going to get him. We're going to this and we're going to that. Yep. And then the one guy where you actually have proof.
1: You got him, yes.
3: And then you don't do anything.
1: I think they have to.
3: Okay, well, if they do, okay.
1: I think they have to.
3: But if they don't, then what?
1: He put the life of the vice president at risk. This guy's going to face charges.
3: Okay, but if they don't, then what?
1: I'm not going to use that hypothetical, because I would be stunned if they don't. If they don't, I'll agree with you.
3: Okay.
1: If they don't, I won't believe anything they ever say again. This guy's facing charges.
3: Okay, let's do that.
1: It's on video.
3: Let's do that. Okay.
1: Sam, what do you think is going to happen in this case? Have you watched the video? If not, watch it.
2: No, I haven't watched it yet, but I do think that he's going to be fired. But I think this is going to be a really good example for Secret Service members to be like, hey, this is, you're going to be under way more scrutiny now. And maybe this is why there's been so much danger surrounding this administration.
1: Is he going to face charges?
2: Totally.
1: I think 100%. Polo says no. You say no. Totally. I say yes.
3: You know what's going to happen? Just what Sam said. They're going to make him into a video of what not to do when you have this job.
1: Right. He, and he can watch that while he's behind bars.
3: Sure.
1: Dude, he's getting charged. Come on, Polo. Let's be real here.
3: He's not.
1: The vice president could have been killed if he's, let's say it's a Russian spy or a Chinese spy or an Iranian spy that he's trying to make time with. The vice president could have been killed. That's a major, major problem. This guy's going to face a lot of charges.
2: Is this treason?
1: Not treason, because it's not wartime. But
3: there's been other people that were dating spies and all this other stuff, and nothing happened to them. So what's his name?
2: Swalwell.
3: Was it him?
1: Well, Swalwell allegedly Fang was a spy. I don't think anybody's ever proven that she was. They certainly haven't proven that she wasn't. But and it took a sex scandal to get him kicked out of the house. But I mean, I'm with you. But this guy, it was not in charge of protecting the vice president of the United States. Now, Swalwell, there's proof that he dated a spy. See, his allegation is that he didn't know that she was a spy. Well, there's really no argument that she was, but his allegation is he didn't know.
3: And see, this guy's allegation could be he didn't know that.
1: Doesn't matter. He's got information. He's got information that he's got classified administrative governmental information that he was releasing to some person he met online. That's different. Swalwell was not allegedly releasing anything to this chick. She was getting close to him to try. Well, I mean, if he did, he should face charges as well. You and I disagree on this. I, again, get why you're skeptical, and you should be. There's good reason to be. In this case, this guy's going to go face a judge and jury, without a doubt. If they don't charge this guy, I'm done. Then I'll agree with you, Paul. I'll announce to the world Polo was right.
3: I'm just telling you, like, I could see them giving him a slap on the wrist and then turning him into a training
1: video. He's going
3: down.
1: He's done. He's going down.
3: Sure.
1: The vice president could be dead because of this guy. This isn't anything to play with.
3: But he's not, so.
1: It doesn't matter. I mean, what he did
3: attempts
1: could have
3: were
1: led
3: made,
1: to that.
3: So they can say that, too.
1: Say it again?
3: I said, and no attempts were made.
1: Not on the vice president, but on the president.
3: Right, well, you're talking about the vice president, so.
1: Yeah. Right. Yeah, without a doubt, he's going down. That, I mean, you can write it down. You can mark it. You can put this on your schedule. This guy's getting charged. He'll be out of a job within a week, and he's going to be charged. There's no way he doesn't face charges. In fact, let's bring on, like, Harmeet Dillon or somebody to talk about what charges this guy is probably going to face. 833-JOE-PAGS, 833-563-7247, joepags.com. 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

0: Banks. Appreciate you stopping by. Bottom of the hour is going to be John Eastman. John Eastman is an incredible lawyer. He's somebody who's been disbarred by California because he dared tell what he believed was the truth, and he brought evidence about the 2020 election. I'll have him at the bottom of the hour. Don't miss a second of that. And then hour number three, it's going to be Colonel Rob Manus, and he's got a lot to say about Iran, about what's going on there. Is it straight open? Is it closed? All right, did we decimate them? Do we not decimate them? So we're going to get into that as well. Another guy that I know is going to be facing charges, that I say that, but this one I don't believe is as loudly and as fervently as they do with the Secret Service guy, is Jack Smith. And before we even get into it, I know where Polo is on this, and I'm not going to disagree. This guy did something really bad. He was brought in to be the hitman to stop President Trump from running for re-election. He was brought in to prosecute Trump, at least to keep him from running for re-election. He was brought in to raid Mar-a-Lago, many say to get the documents that were about Crossfire Hurricane from Mar-a-Lago. Jack Smith is who we're talking about. He's a bad guy. Political hitman. Now, the allegation is he lied to Congress. I don't think that's the worst of what he did. I think that what he did was actually lie to get a raid at Mar-a-Lago. I thought he lied to bring charges against President Trump. I think he lied about a lot of things, and I think he should be in big trouble. And I'm not as certain that he's going to face charges as the previous guy, but let me give you the story anyway from NPR, which could be fake news written by Kerry Johnson. Republicans urge Justice Department to investigate former prosecutor Jack Smith. House Republicans are urging the Justice Department to launch a criminal investigation into former special counsel Jack Smith, alleging that Smith made false statements last year about his effort to gather phone records of lawmakers. House Judiciary Committee Chair Jim Jordan, Republican from Ohio, wrote DOJ late Wednesday, yesterday, to argue that Smith seemingly made willfully and intentionally false statements when he answered questions under oath last December. The criminal referral of Smith marks yet another step in the campaign by the Trump administration and its allies in Congress to pursue people who once investigated Trump, says the NPR writer who wanted to make it about not breaking the law. No. Wanted to make it about Donald Trump is doing this on purpose or something. The Justice Department already has attempted to initiate criminal cases against former FBI Director James Comey and New York Attorney General Letitia James. Smith has been a frequent target of Trump's ire on social media. Justice at last, ? Trump posted in the early morning hours today amid news of a criminal referral. Smith, a former, they want me to donate to the site, I don't think so. Smith, a former head of the Justice Department's Public Integrity Unit, oversaw two criminal probes of Trump. Grand juries indicted Trump for alleged interference in the 2020 election and for allegedly refusing to turn over classified materials he had collected at his Mar-a-Lago resort. Both cases ended before any trial could occur, partly because Trump won the 2024 election and headed back to the White House. Lawyers for Smith released their own letter to Jordan and the DOJ on Wednesday night, last night, asserting that he provided truthful, responsive answers to Congress last year. No, he didn't. This guy should be in big trouble. That one, I'm not so sure is going to happen, but it should. He's just a political hitman that tried to stop Joe Biden's rival from running against Joe Biden and winning like he did, or Kamala Harris, it turned out to be. Keep it here with John Eastman.
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3: Authorities have identified the two men killed in an East Anchorage shooting Tuesday morning. Police say 47-year-old Spencer King and 19-year-old Tawan Jamestown were found inside a home with gunshot wounds to their upper bodies. The men were pronounced dead at the scene. Detectives say they've contacted everyone believed to be involved and are not searching for any additional suspects. A legal review has found the Palmer city manager is complying with the city's voter-approved residency requirement. The city's contracted law firm says Colby Hickel Zirkel leases a home within 5 miles of Palmer, meeting the city and state residency standards. Alaska's wildfire season continues at a relatively moderate pace. The Alaska Interagency Coordination Center reports the statewide preparedness level remains at level one, reflecting reduced fire activity following recent rainfall along several regions. Though residents are still urged to stay alert and follow local fire restrictions where they remain in effect. I'm Monica Nelson.
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7: John Polk was my nemesis. 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
12: A quiet residential neighborhood erupts in chaos. Carmine Galante, the feared boss of the Bonanno crime family, lies dead, his cigar still clutched between his teeth.
13: Masked men walked into Joe and Mary's luncheonette in Brooklyn today and gunned down Carmine Galante, a man believed to be the most powerful mafia chieftain in the country.
12: The execution sent shockwaves through the criminal underworld and set the stage for one of the most pivotal criminal cases in New York City history. From the minds behind the acclaimed television series comes Law and Order: Criminal Justice System. 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
14: My father should have been a dead man.
12: For decades, the mafia had New York City in a stranglehold, with law enforcement seemingly powerless to intervene. But the murder of Carmine Galante marked the beginning of the end. Discover how a group of young prosecutors took on the mafia, and with the help of law enforcement, brought down its most powerful figures. I'm Anasika Nicolazzi, and from Wolf Entertainment and iHeart Podcasts, this is Law and Order: Criminal Justice System.
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0: Been through it. This guy actually stepped up and said there's something wrong with this election and we're going to fight this as far as we can. He has been persecuted by everybody and anyone. In fact, he's not even in the bar anymore in California because of it, but I think he just got vindicated. We'll find out right now. It's John Eastman, constitutional law scholar, senior fellow of the Claremont Institute, also former counsel to President Trump. John, how are you? Good to see you.
16: I'm well, Joe. Thanks for having me back on the show. It was quite a week last week with the president's press conference, wasn't it?
0: Yeah, it was. And then he backed it all up with facts. Facts, I'm guessing, John, would have come to light had any court in this country taken the cases. So let's go to that. Why didn't any court hear the cases? Because the left in this country and the complicit media in this country keep saying it was thrown out by 61 judges. But that's not true, right? They just said there was no standing and never even listened, did they?
16: In almost all of the 65 cases, they were dismissed on technical procedural grounds, some correctly. You know, ordinary voters don't have standing to challenge elections. Only the candidates do. So ordinary voter suits were thrown out. But the candidates were also thrown out. In Pennsylvania, the federal court held that even candidates don't have standing, which is preposterous. Some cases were brought before the election and they said they weren't ripe. because until they actually violate the law, your case is not ripe. And when they did violate the law, they brought the case again and said, you can't wait till your guy loses to have brought the case. You should have brought it months ago. This was the kind of nonsense that was going on. And I think part was driven. It is a lot of these judges were just vehemently anti-Trump. We got a problem with appointment process now with the Senate use of blue slips to block any Republican nominee in certain districts. But also, I think people were genuinely afraid. There was a New York Times report in December of 2020 reporting on a leak from the Supreme Court when John Roberts yelled at Sam Alito. When Sam Alito said, we need to take these cases, it's like Bush versus Gore all over again.
0: Right.
16: And Roberts reportedly said, we can't take these cases. If we do, they'll burn down our cities. And I think there was some fear coming out of the summer, you know, the thuggish summer of riots in Portland and Kenosha and elsewhere, yeah, that they literally were burning down our cities.
0: But the judges are supposed to be blind. Justice is supposed to be blind. It's supposed to be based on the law, based on fact, based on the evidence that's being presented. There should never, ever, ever, never be anybody in the Supreme Court, definitely not the Chief Justice, who says, I'm worried about the reaction to us coming to a good conclusion.
16: Well, you're absolutely right. It's one of the reasons the Constitution gives them life tenure, or more precisely, tenure during good behavior. And they ought not to duck critical issues like this just because they're afraid of mob reaction. That would mean we no longer have rule of law. We have mob rule in this country, and we really need to stand up against it, which is, you know, one of the reasons why I've been standing up against it and why I've been the target of 18 different actions now. We're down to the final two out of 18, but it's already cost me well in excess of $2 million,
0: oh, wow,
16: not to mention 5 years of my life's time in dealing with all this stuff.
0: It's Dr. John Eastman. Last time we spoke, you had not been disbarred by California. You now have been. You were actually hopeful in our conversation that they would see the light and use their brains and realize that what you did was, it would serve as a great lawyer for your client. And what you did was backed up by evidence. Because of what the president said last week, because it's on whitehouse.gov, because it's all backed up by the CIA and the DOJ and everybody else, can you now go back to that panel in California, or do you take this to the Supreme Court and say, hello, they said that they literally listed that you were lying about or misrepresenting what happened in 2020. That's now been proven wrong. They have been proven wrong. You have been proven right. What happens now?
16: Well, you know, their decisions were so dishonest. The last thing I want to do is go back and let them have another crack at it.
0: Right.
16: They're just in the tank, and we ought to recognize that. So we're going to the Supreme Court. Our petition for review in the Supreme Court is due September 11th. Jay Sekulow, a very prominent Supreme Court advocate, and his nonprofit American Center for Law and Justice have agreed to represent me. People are coming out of the woodwork offering to weigh in with amicus briefs in support of my case as well. Because this is really not about whether John Eastman continues to have a bar license in California. This is about whether we're going to allow the left to weaponize the bar disciplinary proceedings to prevent people and causes that the left doesn't like from having competent representation. If the left succeeds in this, it'll destroy the rule of law and our adversarial system of justice in this country. And God help anybody that wants to take on a cause that the left deems not worthy to be taken on in the future, because they'll go after those lawyers as well if we don't win this fight.
0: It's Dr. John Eastman. Go to claremont.org. Go follow him everywhere as well. Let's talk about what we found out right after that election. Rudy Giuliani sat down with people in Michigan who talked about fraud that they saw with their own eyes. We know that in Georgia, there are 300,000 plus ballots that we can't even say were certified in 2000. The president lost by 11,779 or something. In Colorado, you had all sorts of issues. In Arizona, you had all sorts of issues. So we knew all that then. CIA whistleblower since then, Gary Bertson, just had him on the other day. They've been telling about this. They had the information that Venezuela was in there, China was in there, Iran was in there. It went through Serbia with the servers. We know what happened in 2020 now. If people will just open their ears and their eyes and their minds and accept what it is. So if we rewind everything that we know now and go and see how it affected the 2020 election, what should happen legally? We can't go back and say Biden didn't win. Trump has been president for 12 years. You can't undo the fact that he was inaugurated. But we can't go forward in this country with the same problems that we had in 2020 that you've been highlighting the entire time. I just want, as the American people watch and listen to us, John, what should we go going forward know about our elections? Should it be paper ballots only? What should we do?
16: Well, I think paper ballots only. I think same day voting, get rid of early voting, get rid of mail-in voting, except for members of the military and people who are necessarily absent on, unavoidably absent because of business or health concerns. And that would be it. Get rid of this early voting that, you know, we don't have voting election day anymore. We have election month and a half. And yep. that opens the door for all sorts of manipulation, particularly if you're giving one side, as occurred in Wisconsin and Michigan, one side access to the early returns that you don't give to the other side. They know how much of a shortfall they need to make up. And in Michigan, they went and grabbed ballots from a place called the Chicago Warehouse. That was the nickname. Why would you call some place in Michigan the Chicago Warehouse, other than the fact that Chicago was notorious for stealing elections? So you name it the Chicago Warehouse. This is where we're going to go get ballots if we need them. And lo and behold, 135,000 ballots drop into the system at 4:30 in the morning when nobody's watching. Same thing happens in Georgia. They claim that there were recounts that verified that Biden won. No, the recount in Fulton County alone came up 17,000 and change short. And then overnight, magically, an extra 18,000 ballots appear to make the recount come out right. I mean, you know, it stinks to high heaven. This is one of the reasons why the FBI raided Fulton County's warehouse of ballots, seized everything and electronic records. And we're already learning that those electronic records were manipulated, that ballots were scanned and counted or replicated inside the system multiple times and then counted multiple times. That's evidence that came out in one of the still pending cases down there. And that's before we even see what the Department of Justice and the FBI analysts have been able to discover from the amount that was seized. So and then President Trump started declassifying. The most troubling aspect of this, there was an industrial grade effort to illegally register voters in a number of swing states. They caught it in Minneapolis, in Minnesota. And then the Biden Justice Department slow walked it so that the statute of limitations ran and nobody could be held to accountable. Now, that's unless you tie it to an overall conspiracy that's still ongoing. And all of a sudden that statute of limitation window opens again. But even more troubling, the fact that the machines were hackable, that the Chinese had hacked into and obtained 220 million voter records. And I'm not talking about the kind of voter records that any candidate can get from their secretaries of state. I'm talking about voter records with social security numbers, phone numbers, email addresses, things that you can't get from the secretary of state. And the Chinese had them. Now, why would they do that if they weren't going to deploy it in an effort to manipulate our election? And during the Biden administration, and even before in the Trump administration, the intelligence community refused to include that kind of explosive information in the president's daily intelligence briefings. So we've got people working inside our government on behalf of the Chinese Communist Party to alter and affect our elections. This is bordering treasonous. And, you know, President Trump announced a press conference last week, and the supporting documentation that demonstrates it is explosive. And a proof that it's so explosive is none of the mainstream media want to cover it because they know how explosive it is.
0: Because in what he said was a lot of these mainstream or these legacy reporters were being paid allegedly by China to do the reporting they were doing. Oh, if you did one story about how you didn't like Trump, let's do 10 more. Here's some money to incentivize you to do that. It's John Eastman. Go to Claremont.org. He's a great attorney. Not in California, I guess, right now. I'm as much an attorney as you are in California right now. Joe, we should get that fixed. Let's talk about the specifics of that election and the outcome. Then I want to talk about the possible punishments for those who I think at least were committing sedition, if not treason. Treasonous is a good way to describe it, but not wartime, so probably not treason. Having said all of that, let's say the wrong guy was inaugurated. What does that do? I mean, we can't do anything. Do we say every executive order wasn't any good? Every pardon doesn't count? Well, what can we possibly say? Every bill he signed wasn't real? What do we do if the wrong guy was handed the presidency?
16: Well, you know, the old English common law rule is if there's a fraud, the fraud, everything that's taken pursuant to the fraud is vitiated, is rendered null.
0: Wow.
16: We've never had an example of that when you're talking about the president, the top executive officer, the commander in chief. I don't think there's any way that the courts would allow an unraveling of the 4 years of the Biden administration. And it poses a different problem. That means President Trump would now be in his third term in violation of the two-term limit in the Constitution. I joked at one point after Trump won 2024 that the left was now saying he won in 2020, so he can't serve now.
0: You had Jamie Raskin alleging that he knew because of the 14th Amendment that they wouldn't be able to seat him. I mean, these people are so backward, you know, legally and constitutionally. And I've had Alan Dershowitz on a lot of times. He says Raskin was a pretty good student. He said Ted Cruz was a better student. But Raskin and people like him acting like they come from authority, saying the dumbest things. When you see that as a legal mind, does it bother you as much as it does me?
16: It bothers me that two things. One, that people could say things so stupid, particularly for Jeremy Raskin. He knows what he's saying is directly false, and that he does it, you know, so brazenly. You know, it doesn't matter. And then two, that half of the country falls for it.
0: Yes.
16: That's even more troubling to me, because, you know, the check on politicians lying, we've always had politicians that lie. The check on politicians lying is an American people willing to assess and make judgments about things themselves. And half of the country no longer does that. Whatever BS gets handed out to them on MS Now, or, you know, they just accept as gospel truth. And this now includes judges in the California Bar Court. Somebody said this was the most secure election in our nation's history. And I said, that's just simply not true. And their decision, therefore, was I must be lying, rather than them actually looking at the false claim that was put out there.
0: It's Dr. John Eastman. Is John Eastman Legal Fund still up and running? Can they still go there and help you out?
16: Well, they can go there, but we're winding it down. Jay Sekulow and his nonprofit have agreed to take my case on pro bono, which means my legal defense efforts. I thought I was going to need another million to handle the Supreme Court piece. I no longer need that. So people can still go to givesendgo.com/Eastman, send us prayer, send us notes of encouragement, whatever. But, and if they do make some donations and we end up with more than I need to cover my back bills, I'm going to help other people like Jim Troupas, who's about to go to criminal prosecution for his work on the 2020 election.
0: It is Dr. John Eastman. It's givesendgo.com/Eastman.
16: Yes.
0: Okay, they can go and do that. I don't want to stay down in the rabbit hole too long, but let me just ask you a couple of more quick questions about if the wrong guy was named the president. The pardoning stuff is really what sticks out to me. You can undo executive orders by doing executive orders, and the president did that as soon as he took office in 25. He just wrote 100 executive orders. Everything Biden did sucks. We're going to get rid of the executive orders. The laws that were passed, that's a different thing, and I think you can re-examine them. But when it comes to the pardons, A, he only signed one pardon. That was for Hunter Biden. The rest of them were all auto pen. And B, if we were to find out the wrong guy was named the president, can those be unwound? They're not law. That's just a presidential edict.
16: Well, let's take up the pardons first and separate the pardon auto pen issue from the he wasn't properly president issue. I don't think they're ever going to revisit the he wasn't properly president issue. But the auto pen issue, if Biden really was not authorizing the use of the auto pen for signing certain pardons, the person that was using it for the thing is then impersonating a federal official. That's a federal felony. And it looks to me like there was a conspiracy among several people to do that. So you add conspiracy counts as well. That means those pardons were never valid from the first place. We're not repudiating them after the fact. They were never signed by the person who had the constitutional authority to sign them. This is new territory. We've never dealt with anything like this. The first time an auto pen was used for something substantive rather than sending thank you notes or congratulations on your anniversary notes.
0: Right.
16: President Obama, when they had to sign the FISA extension bill, and he was over in Europe. So he sent in an authorization via fax or whatever equipment they used, specifically authorizing his signature to be put on that pardon. If we can prove that President Biden did not give us authorization for particular uses of that auto pen, then you don't have a valid signature by the only guy that can sign the pardon. In my view, that means those pardons are null and void from the get-go. But again, a country's never confronted anything like this, and the courts have never confronted anything like it. So we're in a bit in uncharted territory. We got to see what happens.
0: Plus, we have no proof that Biden even knew that they were happening. I mean, that's a real problem. When we hear the audio from the Her tapes, I mean, this guy wasn't there at all. He just wasn't even involved. And they were just going around him and signing anything they wanted. What bothers me the most, John, is that they were

0: John Eastman, former attorney for the Trump campaign and for President Trump, and he's a guy who's going to be exonerated, I believe, in the Supreme Court. He should be. If he's not, that would be ridiculous because all the information's out there now. We're going to have a lot longer there. He's going to give a great answer to that as well. That's going to be posted online tomorrow. Much more of the Joe Pags Show to come. Stay here.
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0: Appreciate John Eastman coming back on. Keep in mind, I know, I get it. There's a lot more to the interview, and it gets frustrating because you want to hear the whole thing. And I want to give you the whole thing, but it's 36 minutes long. So I just don't have space in a segment to do that. Some of them I'll space out over a couple of hours like I did yesterday.

0: 2 days ago. I can't with this one say I have Rob Manis on, and Colonel Rob Manis has incredible information, and we do that in hour number three. So make sure you stick around for that. Just go to joepags.com/YouTube. I know some of you are mad at YouTube, but YouTube, I'm telling you, is actually the best site right now when it comes to any virality and not being censored as much as we were in the past. TikTok's still doing it. 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About 250,000 subs over there now, so it's working well. And get that entire thing tomorrow. We'll post it tomorrow afternoon. Keep it here. Another hour coming your way.
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11: The U.S. Military Central Command says it's carrying out a 13th consecutive night of strikes on Iran. CENTCOM posts it's aiming to hold Iran accountable and diminish threats from the Islamic Revolutionary Guard Corps to commercial shipping. This as President Trump tells Axios he's close to deciding on a massive attack against Iran, not giving a deadline for when he might make the decision. He says any and all damages to ships struck by Iran will be paid for by Iranian money that the U.S. has in its possession and controls. A community in Queens, New York gathered Thursday to remember Sergeant Angel Rampersad, one of four American soldiers recently killed in the war.
12: Rampersad's mother remembering her 28-year-old daughter in their Ozone Park neighborhood as someone who loved her country.
13: She fought for this country and she died for this country. And I am a mother who's highly proud of her.
12: She was joined by other family members, friends, neighbors, and Queensboro President Donovan Richards, who said Angel will forever be a hero in Ozone Park. He says the block Rampersad lived on with her family will be renamed in her honor. A community vigil is planned for Monday. In New York, I'm Jonathan O'Halloran.
11: The president says he's placing new tariffs on countries around the world, including the European Union. The sweeping tariffs would take effect tonight at midnight, just as previous 10% temporary tariffs expire. Bertha has been downgraded to a tropical depression as it moves across eastern Texas tonight. The latest National Hurricane Center update says the storm's wind speeds have slowed to 35 miles an hour, but still spreading heavy rains along parts of the Texas coast. Set to rule the box office again this weekend is Christopher Nolan's epic, The Odyssey.
14: Doesn't mean you will come back. What if I can't?
11: It's expected to make between another $75 and $85 million in its second weekend. The film's made $182 domestically so far, with a global total of more than $303 million. I'm Scott Carr.
15: 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Who were they? What made them so notorious? How did the internet, or sometimes the algorithm, choose them? And what does a person do when they're suddenly confronted with more attention than the human psyche can handle? Take The Dress, a story that went uber viral in early 2015 in spite of being, well, kind of a boring optical illusion. A mother of the bride in Scotland took a picture of a dress she was thinking about wearing to her daughter's wedding. But she saw the dress as blue with black lace, and her daughter saw it as white with gold lace. One BuzzFeed post later, every single person on the internet was talking about the dress. But to me, the dress is a story about the last couple of months when the internet was still sort of fun. It was shortly before the stories that spread across the internet stopped being driven by exploited millennials with useless arts degrees and started being decided by algorithms hell-bent on growing internet usership at all costs. And on a long enough timeline, the story of the dress is one entangled with abuse and media exploitation. Internet history is a tricky thing to be invested in. It feels like every time a bad with business billionaire buys up another platform, history starts being erased. With the team at Cool Zone Media, we're taking these characters' 16th minute of fame to see what their moment meant to them and what it says about us.
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18: On September 16th, 1961, Betty and Barney Hill cut their vacation short and decided to drive home.
19: They were having difficulty finding their way around the city, and Barney decided he just wanted to drive home, knowing that they would arrive at their home on New Hampshire's seacoast at about 2 o'clock in the morning.
18: What they saw that night in the New Hampshire sky would change everything.
20: I began walking across the highway, looking up at the object with the binoculars, putting them down, shaking my head, saying, well, this just can't be true. I don't believe it.
18: A light in the sky.
19: At first she thought of a falling star, but she realized that falling stars don't fall upwards, and that's what this one was doing.
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21: He's trying to start the car, yeah. It won't start. And the medic, I think, well, I can't get away from this. If I get the car door open, I can run in the woods and hide.
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22: 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He said if I wanted to, I could sketch the star map. 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So about 2 weeks later, I sketched it.
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25: Have you heard the news? 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
1: Great radio stations across the land. Also got Sam along for the ride. Polo's here as well. It is the Joe Pags Show, emanating from San Antonio, KTSA land. Glad to have you here. The president was asked about Iran, was talking about AI today. Then Iran came up, and he talks about that. Secretary of State Marco Rubio also talking about Iran. We talk a lot with Colonel Rob Manis. I said Manis to him earlier. And you know, so we've had him on before. He's a friend of ours. Yes. I said Manis when I was talking to him in the pre-interview.
2: How dare you?
1: And it turns out it's Manis. People should know that. He has the Rob Manis show, so don't miss a second of that. He's got great insight into what's going on in Iran. And I do come out. And I talk about exactly what we talk about on this program every day. Is it straight open? Is it closed? Is it international waterway, or is it somehow owned or controlled by Iran? He gives me a reference in this interview that goes back hundreds of years proving that it is international waters. And I just think more people should do that. This administration should do that. Look, here's the history of the Strait of Hormuz. Here's why we say it's international waterway, because it has been since the 1700s. Here's why it's not okay for them to charge tolls. Here's why it's not okay for them to shut it down. And he gets into that, and great answers all. Then I ask him about the stockpile. Yesterday I had a call from somebody, very smart guy, called in. A, smart to listen and watch. You know what I'm saying, Sam?
2: 100%.
1: B, smart to ask the question, I'm concerned, or what's the status of our stockpile? It's a great question. And I ask the colonel about that as well. How about Ukraine and Russia? Is that ever going to end? What's the story there? And with the division between the IRGC and the theocracy, who are we actually targeting? Are we actually targeting the IRGC, the actual military in Iran? If we're not, why aren't we? And will there be an opportunity for the people of Iran to rise up? Because, again, there's a lot of skepticism about what's going on in this war. It just is. There's a lot of that going on, and I'm sure some of you out there watching and listening had that exact same question mark. The president was talking about this today, and here's a bit of it, a blurb from the New York Post. U.S. beefs up military might in Middle East as Trump says he's weighing massive attack on Iran. This is from Caitlin Dumbos, I'm not sure. President Trump said he's weighing massive attack on Iran as the Pentagon floods the Middle East with elite troops, fighter jets, and combat medics vowing to avenge the deaths of four U.S. troops in less than a week. Quote, I am considering a massive attack, bigger than anything we've ever had before. I am close to making a decision. We're fully prepared for it, the president told Israel's Channel 12 today. He added that the Jewish state would join the U.S. in the operation in 2 minutes if he asked, but clarified, we don't need anybody to launch a potential escalation. Quote, relations with Israeli Prime Minister Bibi Netanyahu are very good, he said. I'll meet with him if he's in town for Senator Lindsey Graham's funeral next week. His remarks come as the U.S. has surged special operations forces into the Middle East and repositioned fighter squadrons across the region, according to flight tracking data, after four U.S. troops were killed over the past week. More than 150 medics have also been sent to Landstuhl Regional Medical Center in Germany, military's primary hospital for wounded troops from the Middle East, in preparation for potential additional casualties, the Wall Street Journal reported yesterday. U.S. military on Tuesday deployed a powerful B-1 long-range bomber, officials told Axios. It was the first time the U.S. conducted a B-1 mission since fighting in Iran, or with Iran, resumed 12 days ago, signaling a major escalation in the war. So we've been saying it, if you're going to go in there, you need to win. If you're going to go in there, you need to make it mighty and amazing and make them surrender. It sounds like they might be listening. The president was talking about this today. After he talked about AI, I think somebody asked about Iran.
3: We're doing very well against the Islamic Republic of Iran. We're doing extremely well. They would like to do something, but I say they're not ready yet. They need more of the same. They're not ready yet. They got some evil intentions. We cannot let them have a nuclear weapon. If we did all this that I'm talking about your data centers, isn't that important? When they start blowing away communities one by one, we cannot let them ever even think about having a nuclear weapon. And that's exactly what's happening. They'll never have a nuclear weapon under the... And by the way, this should have been done by other. They've been saying 47 years now for about 3 years, but this should have been done for 50 years by other American presidents or other countries. Didn't have to be us, but it seems to, if we don't do it, nobody else is. But I will, and nobody else has the capability to do it either. We built, in my first term, the greatest military anywhere in the world. And we're using it a little more than I thought, but that's all right. We had Venezuela, that Chris is doing a fantastic job, and we've paid for the cost of that war many times over. We're taking millions and millions of barrels of oil, and it's going to Houston and Louisiana. You know that? You see those ships lined up?
1: President Trump talking about the war in Iran. And again, we're getting word that he's going to be increasing the military strikes on Iran, which many people say he should. That's exactly what we should be doing. They lied about the MOU. They lied about the ceasefire. They lied about opening the Strait of Hormuz. Not that they should have the ability to close it. And you've got to make them surrender. There is no other way other than making them on their knees and say, please stop. Marco Rubio, our Secretary of State, was asked about this today.
2: You know, guys, I saw Araghchi, their foreign minister, who the other day say or something about their policies, an eye for an eye. The president's policy is a head for an eye. I mean, honestly, that's what it's going to be. I mean, they will pay a very heavy price for the things they're doing. They're already paying a very heavy price. You guys don't know it because you don't cover it. You're not in Iran. You're not in the street. They don't have a free media. But they're going to continue to pay a very heavy price. Their industrial base has been decimated. Their defense industrial base has been decimated. They're losing launchers. They're losing radars every single night. They are suffering billions of dollars in damage, and their economy is a disaster. But despite all that, okay, these people who are calling us every day begging, let's do a deal. They send us messages through other countries, third countries. I mean, they're running out of countries to send. Even I had countries here coming up to me. Oh, I just spoke to the Iranians. They want to do a deal. The problem is every time these people do a deal, they either break it or after they make it, they want to change the deal. So they're probably not ready to do a deal yet, but they will be soon because the price they're paying is very high despite their tough talk and their flowery language and their stupid Lego videos they put out. I've never seen them, but they put these things out on social media. Despite all that bravado, they are suffering tremendously, and they're going to suffer more until they come to their senses. They're not there yet, unfortunately.
1: They put Lego videos out, Sam?
4: Allegedly. I haven't seen them either.
1: I've seen a Lego video from Iran. I don't know.
4: Me either.
1: Now, it turns out, as the Secretary of State is leaving the Philippines, it turns out in the Philippines, you only have left channel audio. You know what I mean? You know what I mean, Paulo? You can't get both channels. Can't get stereo out of there. Just left channel audio. You just got the one side today.
5: I mean, as long as it's not noisy, I guess.
1: Dude, it's 2026. You can't have both channels?
5: I mean, it costs.
1: Does it cost more for the second channel?
5: No.
1: What's the matter with you?
5: I mean,
1: I don't think so. No, I checked. I'm pretty sure you can get stereo for the same price as mono. I'm pretty sure. It wasn't even mono. It was just left channel. It was stereo, but only one channel played.
5: The rumor has it you get mono for free. Just, you know, you got to watch out.
1: Yes, it's the kissing disease. That's true. That's actually true. Sound only, you didn't hear that?
4: I have heard that before, yes.
1: So there you go. Marco Rubio also asked about the International Criminal Court, the ICC. Why was he asking about that? Because Moran Zemdani, I'm sorry, what is it again?
4: Zoran Mandani. Mandani.
1: What?
5: Zohan.
4: Yep. Zohan.
1: It's easier to say Moran Zemdani, to be honest with you. So
4: it is, yeah.
1: Zoran Mamdani, the mayor of New York, thinks that he has the right to say he wants to arrest somebody, and then we should join the ICC, which is a fake organization that we never signed on to. The ICC says that Bibi Netanyahu somehow is committing genocide in Gaza, and Moron the Zoran, or Zoran the Moron, he decided that, well, they are, and I'm going to really put on a serious face and play some really ominous music in the background and do a video where I actually say, I can't do anything about it. Like, he actually has to admit he can't arrest anybody. Shut up. What's the matter with you? Well, the Secretary of State, Marco Rubio, was asked about the International Criminal Court today.
2: Well, here's how I reconcile it. We're not members of the ICC.
1: Just to let you know, this is the same exact place where he's standing. And now you've got both channels. I'm telling you, these people are doing this on purpose.
2: We never signed that treaty. We never joined it. And they somehow claim that they have a right, nonetheless, to go after non-treaty members and put heads of state and others in jail. We've long had quarrels with them. And we have lunatics and crazies involved in the ICC that are talking about charging members of the U.S. military, maybe even the president or a future president, with crimes. I mean, it's not going to happen. It's just not going to happen. We are not members of that court. We never signed on to that treaty. They need to understand that. If people want to sign on and be a part of that stupid organization, they can. But we're not going to be a part of it, and they're not going to apply their jurisdiction to Americans. That's just not going to happen. We're not going to tolerate it now or in the future. And we've warned them about it repeatedly. And now they're going to see the consequences of ignoring us.
6: Mr. Secretary.
1: There you go. The International Criminal Court is stupid. That's a quote from the Secretary of State, Marco Rubio. I agree with him. It's stupid. You've got a group of idiots, probably globalist run, who are sitting there thinking that they're the rulers of the world. We're the world court, and what we say goes. And I think they should pucker up, pick a cheek, and kiss my ass. They don't have any power over us. And again, New York, those of you listening in New York City, love you. Girl, love. Stop it. Why did you elect this idiot? Oh, you froze the rent. Sorry, it's going to make things worse for you. You're basically just handing your living conditions over to City Hall. That's just kind of dumb. But this guy has said the most, and today is a Jewish holiday of some sort, that he posts something like, happy whatever day it is. I'm not Jewish, so I don't know what the holiday is. But he posts something today as if he's, you know, with his Jewish friends. You don't like Jews, just admit it. You don't like Israel. Oh, you can't, the government for the Jews. No. Hello, it's the government of the Jewish state on the planet. And you just think you're just going to believe the guy? He's all for one and one for all after having this, you know, very dark music in the background talking about he's a war criminal and he should be arrested. Let me be clear. He's not welcome in New York City. Guess what, Mayor? You're not New York City. You're but one doofus who should be thanking the Lord that your ass has a safe place to be in the United States of America and that you're not stuck in Uganda. Okay? You should be thanking your lucky stars you had this new start in 1998. And now you're the mayor of the biggest city in this country. You'll be the mayor as we recognize and commemorate the 25th anniversary of 9/11. And you're being this hateful to our one friend in the Middle East? You gotta be kidding me. 833-JOE-PAGS, 833-563-7247, joepags.com. Are you all for one and one for all when it comes to escalating the attacks on Iran? Again, if we're going to be there, let's win. Are you for the escalation that Trump is talking about? And I don't want one soldier, not one ground troop in Iran. The way that story read, it sounds like he might be considering that. I don't want to see that. I think if anybody's going to be on the ground, it should be Israel, not us. That said, are you for him increasing the pressure, increasing the military might against Iran to get them to hit their knees and beg for us to stop? I am. I'm for it. 833-JOE-PAGS, 833-563-7247, joepags.com. 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I get it. I've been through different cycles in my life to where you're trying to lose weight, you gain too much, you try to work out. I mean, this is hard when you've got a busy schedule. Why not get a supplement that actually helps your life? 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We're back after this.
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0: lot going on. It's the Joe Pag Show. Bottom of the hour is going to be Colonel Rob Manis. And Colonel Rob Manis has a new book out. We're going to talk about that. We're going to talk a lot about Iran and about what we're doing in Iran, why we're doing it, whether it's working. Can it work? Is it going to work? Al Jazeera, by the way, posted something about what the House had to say about President Trump and the action taken against Iran. Keep in mind, Al Jazeera is based in the Middle East and probably on Iran's side. So let's give you some of this. U.S. House votes to limit Iran war for first time since ceasefire breakdown. This is, I guess, from today. Yeah, today. Senate fails to pass latest war powers resolution in largely symbolic move attempting to rein in Trump. Four Republicans in the U.S., in the United States House of Representatives have again joined Democrats in voting to constrain President Donald Trump's power to wage war against Iran. The resolution passed on Thursday today, nearly a week after three U.S. Military personnel were killed by an Iranian attack on a base in Jordan. With a 214-208 vote, shortly after another resolution in the U.S. Senate failed to pass by a vote of 47-49, the two Republicans who had previously supported an earlier version declining to vote. Both the House and Senate had previously passed a resolution in June that called on Trump to seek congressional approval before launching further attacks. However, because the resolution was passed as a so-called concurrent resolution, it was not sent to Trump's desk. Even if the measure had been passed as a joint resolution requiring it to be sent to Trump for approval, the president could veto it. Overriding such a veto requires two-thirds vote in both chambers. Still, House Democrats said, latest resolution sends an important message, blah, blah, blah, blah, blah, shut up, Al Jazeera. And the reason I say that is not to be a smartass, although a little bit, I guess. The reason I say that is because the War Powers Resolution, the War Powers Act, has been deemed by many presidents before President Trump, including Obama, including other Democrats, to be unconstitutional. The commander-in-chief has the role of overseeing and controlling and directing the military, period. There is nothing in the Constitution that says, well, you really can't do that. If you think that he's doing something treasonous, try to impeach him, try to remove him. You don't just get to say, let's just pass something that says, you got to come back to us to get approval. No president has ever agreed with that since it's been in place since the 70s. So it doesn't really matter. Al Jazeera, of course, leaves all that out because Al Jazeera, as I said, I think, wants the U.S. to stop bombing Iran. Al Jazeera should be for getting rid of a wannabe nuclear Iran and an Iran that supports terrorism around the globe. All that said, I want to switch gears here big time. The new senator from South Carolina since Lindsey Graham died is his sister. Sam, you okay with that?
1: No.
0: Paul, you okay with his sister becoming the senator?
2: Not really.
0: I mean, didn't become the senator because of an election. There was no special election. The governor in that state gets to just say, here's who the senator is. Let's say I'm okay with it from almost the end of July for the rest of the year. I think going through the process of running an election, if he would have appointed anybody else, knowing that his sister, I believe her name is Denise, wanted to become the senator to do her brother's bidding for the remainder of his term, I think that would have caused a big firestorm. But what bothers me is, now she's running for the seat. Is it Darlene? What did I say, Denise?
3: Yes, Darlene. Darlene.
0: Okay, great. Thank you. So Darlene Graham is in that seat. One would assume she'll do exactly what Lindsey Graham would have done when it comes to voting from now until the end of the year. I kind of get it, but that's big time circumventing the voters of South Carolina for nepotism. Now, I'm not necessarily against nepotism. I don't believe that it's a pejorative at all times. In fact, if I fell ill and my daughter, Sam, hosted the show for a while, that'd be nepotism because she's on the show already. Yeah. And I would say, do the show. And I think the people watching and listening because she's already on the show, or Polo would also certainly take part in that if I weren't able to do it. I mean, I think you guys would get that. They're part of the team. So her being part of the family, her getting that her older brother who raised her basically, her getting what he would have done from now till the end of the year, I kind of get that. But for her now to be running, has no experience whatsoever, just because her name is Darlene Graham, I don't know, that rubs me a different way. I think there should be a primary. There's going to be. I think others have already announced that they're going to do that. But she pushed by really big people to be the next senator from South Carolina. I don't know how I feel about that. I'll bring the topic up again on a future show to see where you are on that. We got three stations in South Carolina. Maybe you've got a different opinion. I'd like to hear from you on that. In the meantime, coming back is going to be Colonel Rob Manis. He's got a lot to say about Iran. He's got a lot to say about Ukraine. You're going to want to hear this. Keep it here.
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3: Yukon River salmon shortages are affecting physical, mental, and cultural health in Alaska Native communities. Tribal organizations pushing for stronger salmon protections. Get out the Native vote, working to boost Alaska Native voter turnout ahead of Alaska's August primary and November general election. Turnout has fallen from 66% in 1982 to 30% in 2024. Efforts also focus on reducing rural voting barriers by recruiting more poll workers and supporting bilingual election staffing, along with preventing polling place closures. Mat-Su voters deciding in November whether to approve the borough's first area-wide 1% sales tax. The measure would also create a property tax exemption of up to $75,000 for owner-occupied primary residences. And Fairbanks' annual Golden Days celebration returns Saturday with a parade, street fair, and a rubber duck race. I'm Monica Nelson.
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6: A white woman's murder shocks the city. A black man from the projects comes forward with information about the case.
8: He says the police are his friends.
6: But out of nowhere, he goes from star witness to prime suspect.
8: 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They turn on him.
6: 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Lee Harris is sentenced to 90 years.
9: I get 90 years for killing somebody I have never seen.
6: Behind bars, Lee finds an unlikely ally in his cellie, Robert. The pair are like chalk and cheese. There's no way their paths would ever cross on the outside. But as a fellow inmate, Robert sees through the lies and vows to do the unthinkable. Clear Lee's name.
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15: It's August 2023, a county government meeting in Pennsylvania's Lehigh Valley. A young woman, early 20s, steps up to the mic to speak.
16: My two-month-old son was happily drinking milk from his bottle when he quickly started choking, turned blue, and went limp. My boyfriend transported our son to the changing table as I grabbed an anti-choking device and my boyfriend began assembling it. Two pumps of the device and my son was conscious, gasping for air and coughing up milk.
15: They all went to the ER to make sure the baby was okay.
16: But upon arriving at Lehigh Valley Hospital, the diagnosis quickly became something so different.
15: One of the doctors had a theory.
16: She stated to my father and mother-in-law that we are young, first-time parents who got frustrated with our baby and violently shook him to make him stop crying, and a confession would only make things easier for us.
15: The parents were told to leave the hospital without their son, and he wouldn't come home for 7 whole months.
16: I'm a postpartum mom dealing with the grief and the trauma of my son being ripped from my arms, and I'm a mom who lost everything in less than 24 hours due to one doctor's misdiagnosis. Enough is enough.
15: And then the next person speaks. And the next one. The stories they tell form a pattern. of parents walking into a Lehigh Valley hospital to get help for a child, only to leave without them. And the same doctor's name kept coming up again and again. A pediatrician.
1: I ask you, what kind of doctor does this?
15: That's what I wanted to know, too. From Serial Productions and The New York Times, I'm Diane Neary. And this is The Preventionist, a story about a doctor and the rise of a powerful field of pediatric medicine.
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0: questions more than answers for the American people. I'm not saying that the Trump administration isn't telling us what we need to know. I think they're telling us what they can tell us about this operation against Iran. But the questions keep on rising, as do the gas prices. So let's get some answers from Colonel Rob Maness, retired. He's from the Air Force. My dad was in the Air Force, so I have a special place in my heart for you guys. RobManess.com is the website. His brand new book is called What You Can Do About It. Colonel, how are you? Good to see you again.
1: Good, Joe. I'm doing great. How are you?
0: I'm living the dream. We've got a lot of questions about what's going on overseas. So this is what we're getting from the administration that I'm a huge supporter of. Some would say I'm a huge supporter of President Trump. Interviewed him 15 times. Love the Trump family. But is the Strait open or closed? I have no idea. Today it's open. Tomorrow it's closed. We control it. The Iranians control it. It's international waters. Iran says that it's not. Did we decimate their air defense system? Did we really decimate their Navy? If so, how are they attacking places like Bahrain? I don't know. So, Colonel, I'm not being overly skeptical. I'm asking questions I think people that love this president and this administration just want answers to. What can you tell us about what's going on in Iran right now, as far as you know?
1: Let's start with the Strait of Hormuz. Iran has not been able to have any control over the Strait, other than in people's minds, for a very, very long time. Now, we have eliminated their capability to do anything other than do harassing fire, quite honestly, Joe. I mean, and it's going to happen. As long as they continue to be intransigent and not acknowledge that the Strait of Hormuz is international waters and that the commercial shipping out there is civilian shipping, and that they not only do not have control, they will not have control over that international waterway. The United States mission to prevent that from happening goes all the way back to George Washington, man. The only ship picture I have on my wall in my office is a print of the USS Constitution, and it's titled Payment in Iron. It's leading the American fleet that was created to put the Islamist Barbary pirates back in their place as they were attacking American commercial shipping in international waters. The same thing the Iranian Islamists are doing. And that's where the United States is coming from. The president's exactly right to, even without epic fury, the president is exactly right to challenge them on this, especially if they were to harm U.S. Commercial shipping. And I think they have taken a few shots at those over the years, especially back in the day, you know, the 80s and that kind of era. They were striking our commercial shipping quite frequently. But no, they do not control the Strait. As a matter of fact, every minute that goes by, they have less control over anything in their country, even, let alone over the Strait of Hormuz. Now, is it in some people's minds that the ship captains may be afraid to go through there? Those kind of things? Absolutely. Is it preventing shipping from being at normal levels? Yeah, it is. But we're now back to blockading the Iranians, so they're not getting the $500 million in oil revenue that they were getting for a very short period of time when we agreed to waive the sanctions on that and remove the blockade, because they did what they said they would do on the MOU once, and then they went crazy and started shooting at people again and have even killed some civilian sailors, quite frankly. And now the president has pushed the throttle back up, and we're doing full air tasking orders every single night. I'd like to see it go to 24 hours a day, 7 days a week, get the Israeli Air Force back involved if they're not involved already. I'm not sure if they are. I've heard some rumblings today that they're about to start conducting operations with us again, because honestly, we haven't been attacking the Islamic Revolutionary Guard Corps enough at the individual commander level. We're attacking their systems, their communications, their radars. You mentioned we've taken down their air defense system to the point where we can range that country at will with our military aircraft, and they're not able to take a shot at them unless somebody puts themselves down in an envelope where they've got a shoulder fired missile or some other small capability that they may still have hidden somewhere. But the big system is down all the time. They're not able to defend themselves. They have no air force left, but they do have a ground force left, and we haven't really been targeting that enough. And I'm not talking about the tanks and the trucks and the artillery pieces. That stuff, yes, we have been, but we need to focus on the forces themselves and the commanders themselves, because as we have blockaded them and prevented them from getting revenue, they're not able to pay their people. And if they're not able to pay their people, those people's families are telling them, hey, what are you doing? Is this really worth this? We're starving here. We don't have enough water. We can't eat. That's the kind of warfare that needs to occur and is occurring now again, because they messed up on the attempt to get a peace deal with them. Right. And I think the president should continue until one of two things happens. We've killed enough of the IRGC commanders to where the Iranian people can rise up on their own and take the country back. That's what really needs to happen. Or we kill enough of the Iranian commanders that they ultimately capitulate and the Iranian people take over peacefully. And then we can go in peacefully and do things like get the enriched uranium out, disassemble their capability of creating the rich uranium, and those kind of things. And we end up with an Iran that's a peaceful trading partner, a friend and a neighbor that's not attacking even the people that have tried to help them. They've fired missiles at countries that have been their ally.
0: I know. It makes no sense.
1: And that's exactly right. It makes no sense. That's why the president, my recommendation, if I had the opportunity to speak with him, would be to continue this, actually ramp it up, go 24 hours a day, 7 days a week. You have the capability to do it. The Israelis will help us do it. And they have some great capabilities that we're not taking advantage of.
0: It's the host of the Rob Manis Show. It, in fact, is Colonel Rob Manis, retired U.S. Air Force. Go to robmanis.com. 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The IRGC, you just sort of explained this, but I want to pare this down even more. The IRGC is not listening to the theocracy, in my opinion. It's not like the executive branch here where you've got a commander-in-chief that says this is what you do. I think the theocracy, although I think they're lying, it was a ruse to maybe buy some time, I think they did want a ceasefire for a while. I don't think the IRGC listened to it. I think the IRGC said, I don't have a deal with you. Maybe the theocracy does. The Ayatollah does. I don't. We'll do whatever we want. So what you just said is really, really important. How can you go and take out not only just leadership of the IRGC, but kill enough of the soldiers? Because they're in uniform. I think we know where they are. Why don't we just kill them, as many as we can? And I don't mean with ground troops. I mean with the air supremacy that we have and with our boats, our ships off the shore. Kill enough of the IRGC to where the people can say, all right, 50,000 died in the street trying to get some freedom and liberty. But if we get 50,000 more or 100,000 or a million, we might be able to take these guys. Why aren't we focusing on the IRGC, or are we? We just don't know about it.
1: We are, but we're focusing on capabilities and removing capabilities like, you know, their artillery, their rockets, their missiles, their launchers, their resources, the power systems that provide power to the systems. Their communication systems. Some of their leaders early on, especially as the president has said, he's on the third layer of commanders, right, that he's killed. But the Israelis were helping us do that, early in Epic Fury. I haven't seen any indication that we're back to aggressively targeting them as much as we were. And we need to do that, but we need to target the men in the forces that those commanders command. Exactly right. And I understand there's probably people advising this president to say, look, we want them to be able to defend themselves. The army is not really the IRGC. There's a whole mixture of nuances with this organization that's really, and you hit on the dirty little secret. The dirty little secret, Joe, is the IRGC has always controlled the country. The theocracy is just a facade.
0: Right. Yeah, and I think a lot of people don't know that.
1: Always been in control. They've always been in control of that country. The theocracy is there. The parliament is there. But it's just a facade. If you look at the president, he was an IRGC member before. Yeah. The IRGC insisted on having Khamenei, the son, who has not been seen. I'm not sure if he's still alive or not.
0: Right.
1: But they insisted having him because they knew they could control him because they knew him through his dad's work. And everything, and they know they can control him, and they are controlling it. So it's really about the IRGC. But there's another aspect of the IRGC a lot of people don't understand. It's called the besiege. The besiege are the internal forces that keep the population under control. They're the ones that you've seen in the videos shooting people in the streets, controlling them. And early on, the Israelis were attacking them very, very effectively. They couldn't even set up a checkpoint in a city in the open without a drone showing up and dropping bombs on them. They started putting checkpoints and overpasses and in tunnels and everything so that they could continue to try to control the population. We need to target that force extensively more than we have been in the past and continue to take out their capabilities. When they reconstitute a capability, we should take it away from again. All the while, keep this blockade up. We have been bombing some bridges that we had left on the table, and these bridges are important. Like up in the northern part of the country, there were bridges coming from China and coming from the area that Russia has access to and has the port on the Caspian Sea, that they were offloading resupply munitions, food, fuel. All were coming in by train and trucks and ships through those ports, and we've been bombing the bridges that connect those to the interior of the country. And we've been bombing the bridges of, around Bandar Abbas, which is the controlling point of the forces for the IRGC for the Strait of Hormuz. And we've isolated that force that's in there to try to cut them off so they'll wither on the vine. We've taken away their ability to control the strait, their control tower that the Indians, India helped them build. It was really high tech, that big tower you've seen come down. Yeah. We initially targeted it and shut the power off to it, but we didn't take it down. We've since taken it down. So the more of that we do, and especially target the besieged force and the IRGC and the Army ground forces, the more and sooner we will get to the end of this. And I don't think it's going to be a long-term conflict. The president doesn't believe in those. I support him too. And the main reason I support him is because he doesn't believe in endless war policy. And he's absolutely right. But he's trying to end this war like he's trying to end the war between Russia and Ukraine. But this war is about America, because these guys went to war on us when I was 17 years old and first put the uniform on, in 1979. And it needs to end, and it needs to end, sooner rather than later. Again, we do need to end the Ukraine-Russia war if we can do that, but this one is the most dangerous to us.
0: RobManess.com, RobManess.com. Go there and check out his show. He's the host of the Rob Manis Show. Get the book called What You Can Do About It. Last question on Iran. I had a call yesterday to my show, and his concern was, I think it's a valid concern, how are our stockpiles? We gave a bunch of our weaponry over to Ukraine, and then that we were making newer stuff. Now we're actually selling it through NATO and through the EU. I get that, but we sent a lot of it over there. Now we've been doing this operation against Iran since the end of February. Where is the stockpile? We saw Pete Hegseth yesterday in front of Congress say it's great. No problems whatsoever. What are you getting?
1: Yeah, well, let's do a little history lesson here real quick, Joe. Remember, coming into the first Trump administration, our stockpiles are war reserve material stockpile, which all around the world, we keep munitions and supplies stocked all around the world at different locations, had been depleted because of Iraq and Afghanistan pretty severely, except for a couple of areas. One is theater air defense, artillery missiles, THAADs, Patriot missiles, because we really weren't getting an air threat or a missile threat and those kind of things. So those were there. But the problem with that is that we didn't increase production. The good news story is that when the Trump administration did come in, they made an all-out effort to increase production on defensive weapons like what we're talking about. And that's what keeps making the stories, because we shot about two-thirds of our THAAD missile capability early on in Epic Fury, and even before, when Israel was attacking them, when the Iranians were shooting a lot more missiles than they have available today. That's right. Why you don't see them shooting at the Israelis much, because they know 95% of them are going to get knocked down. So that production was increased under the Trump administration. So I'm pretty comfortable saying that we're not in a problem with that, because the Iranians are not firing medium and long-range ballistic missiles at the rates that they were doing it, because they can't. They don't have them available. And when they do try to, we knock the launcher out, and we usually get the missile knocked down out of the sky between us, the Israelis, or our Gulf state partners that have Patriots and those kind of things. The other thing we increased production of in the first Trump administration was JDAMs, Joint Direct Attack Munitions. That's the conventional bomb with a GPS kit strapped to it. We have millions of those, and that's what we're using today primarily, because we don't have to use the long-range missiles to take down their air defense system, or stealthy missiles that cost a lot of money, that there are very few numbers of. But all of those need to have production rates that are increasing, and I'm confident that this administration started increasing them again as soon as they got into office. But is it a concern? It's always a concern, but I don't think we're there in a crisis situation at all.
0: Rob, as we're watching this thing unfold, do you agree with me that we need to make them surrender? Doing some sort of a peace deal with Iran, you and I are about the same age. I remember when they took over. I remember when they declared war on us in the early days in 1979. I remember them chanting death to America as recently as probably last month. These people are not going to stop. They're not going to sign a peace treaty and stick to it. They weren't going to stick to the JCPOA, no matter how dumb it was. These people believe they are equal. Don't we need to make them surrender?
1: Yes, we do. We need to make them capitulate. And there's only one way to do that, is that we continue to increase the pressure on them every minute of every day. That's why I think we ought to be doing 24 hours a day, 7 days a week, air operations against them. And we have the munitions to be able to do that.
0: It is Colonel Rob Manis. Let's talk about Ukraine. Why is that war still going on? I think that you and I agree that this would not have started had President Trump been in office. I think Kamala Harris going to the region 5 days before they rolled tanks and actually made this happen. I just think that they were completely inept, incompetent in the administration under Biden. All that said, why is it still going on? It's been, what, 4 years now, 4.5 years? Why isn't this thing over yet? And what is it going to take to end it? Does Russia never stop until they get the Donbass that they want? Can Ukraine really win militarily? Where are you on all that?
1: Ukraine can't win militarily. Now, they are being successful, especially since President Trump came into office. He

0: Hey, John, why so glum?
1: I just got let go. The company's downsizing. This is the third time in the last 2 years. I'm done with this.
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10: Just before midnight on Saturday, February 19th, 2005, Danielle Imbeau and her friend Richard Patron left a crowded Philadelphia bar. 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
10: Those same questions frustrated law enforcement. The FBI called it murder for hire.
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14: 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One of them was the target. The other one was wrong place, wrong time.
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17: You've got questions, they're trying to get you answers, and we all have questions on what's going on in Iran. I mean, I'm not somebody who's a sycophant. I'm not just sitting back here saying, listen, whatever Trump does is great. But I do certainly understand all the questions that are surrounding Iran. The fact that we're all facing, you know, higher prices at the pump, is a straight open or closed? I mean, we ask those questions every day. So I get experts on. We try to make sure that we get the right answers for you. And I think that Rob Manis does a great job. The Colonel does an amazing job. 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

0: YouTube, joepags.com/YouTube. You've got to hear part two with John Eastman as well. That is Sam. That is Polo. I am Joe. That's it for tonight. We're back tomorrow. Same time, same place. See ya.
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3: The U.S. military Central Command says it's carrying out a 13th consecutive night of strikes on Iran. CENTCOM posts it's aiming to hold Iran accountable and diminish threats from the Islamic Revolutionary Guard Corps to commercial shipping. This as President Trump tells Axios he's close to deciding on a massive attack against Iran, not giving a deadline for when he might make the decision. He says any and all damages to ships struck by Iran will be paid for by Iranian money that the U.S. has in its possession and controls. He has not indicated where that money might come from, but the U.S. has frozen billions of dollars worth of Iranian assets. In New Jersey, the governor there, Mikey Sherrill, is cracking down on the pricing of groceries based on the surveillance of shoppers. Natalie Migliori has more.
4: The governor signed the Fair Price Protection Act to ban grocery delivery platforms from using consumer data to set custom prices on groceries and other household goods.
5: Companies figure out where you live, where you shop, and even what you're Googling. And they use that data to calculate specific, often higher prices for items you need without your knowledge.
4: Cheryl says the average family paid $310 more at the grocery store last year, partially blaming tariffs imposed by President Trump. I'm Natalie Migliori.
3: And the president said he's placing new tariffs on countries worldwide, including the European Union. They're set to take effect tonight, just as a previous 10% temporary tariff expires. Trump has said before he would not stop imposing tariffs, even after the U.S. Supreme Court struck down duties that he'd imposed last year. Police in New York City say during the World Cup, its Special Victims Unit was able to rescue 43 people from human traffickers, seven of which were minors. The special unit made 89 arrests during raids between June 11th and July 19th. During the tournament, Homeland Security says almost 700 human trafficking arrests were made nationwide. In all, 61 adults and 13 minors were rescued. I'm Scott Carr.
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10: Their policy is an eye for an eye. 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
14: There was a murder in Central Ohio that many people still don't want to talk about. The man who committed that crime once sat on death row, but now he's on the run. His name is Lester Eubanks. Lester didn't tunnel out of prison or scale a stone wall. On a December morning in 1973, he and a small group of inmates were granted permission to walk outside prison walls. His handcuffs were taken off. He changed into civilian clothing, and he and three others were driven to a local mall. They were told they could wander the stores and were asked to return to a designated meeting spot. Hours later, all the inmates came back, except Lester Eubanks, and he hasn't been seen since.
10: He had a full plan. The guy had a plan.
12: I was just astounded that this could actually happen.
14: There were many years when it seemed like no one was even looking for Lester. But recently, his whereabouts have become the focus of the U.S. Marshals Service, the federal agents who track fugitives. The case is testing the marshals.
15: Those nine lives are running out, and we're going to catch up with Lester.
14: And is being urged on by those hurt most by Lester's crime.
16: He's had enough free time. He confessed to the crime, and his time is up.
14: I'm Sunny Hostin with ABC News. Over the past year, a team from the ABC News investigative unit joined the search for Lester Eubanks. They uncovered new leads, possible sightings, and at every turn found resistance from those who want Lester Eubanks to be forgotten. What they've uncovered is a case that's about more than murder. It's about family loyalty, a life on the run, and a first-hand look at how the U.S. Marshals are trying to solve one of the oldest fugitive cases in American history. Now, they may be closer than ever. From ABC News.
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0: From the City of Angels near the Pacific Ocean, good morning, good evening, wherever you may be across the nation, around the world. I'm George Norrie. This is Coast to Coast AM. Later tonight, open lines for you on Coast to Coast. Here's what's happening. A magnitude 5.0 earthquake struck roughly 24 miles southeast of Miami, Texas, not Florida, in the state's Panhandle region at 5:21 a.m. local time. The quake's epicenter was relatively shallow at 3.42 miles below the surface. According to the USGS earthquake catalog, this was the strongest earthquake recorded in the Texas Panhandle and only the fourth magnitude 4.0 stronger earthquake to strike the region since 1900. The quake was felt in Amarillo, Texas, as well as Oklahoma City and as far east as Tulsa, Oklahoma. My gosh. President Donald Trump signaled he is not yet ready to negotiate a new ceasefire with Iran, saying they need more of the same following several consecutive days of airstrikes. Here's our Tom Danheiser with more. Tom, what's going on?
1: Well, the U.S. military carried out a 13th consecutive night of Iran strikes Thursday. The war is expanding to another part of the region as U.S. President Donald Trump threatened Iran and its allies in Yemen with major military punishment if more attacks are launched at Saudi vessels in the Red Sea. There are signs the U.S. is preparing to ramp up military operations in the Middle East, including an increase in the number of refueling aircraft deployed to Israel, American B-1 bombers leaving U.K. bases, and dozens more medics being sent to a sprawling base in Germany. Meanwhile, President Trump said that Iran remains a threat despite recent U.S. military action, warning the regime still has evil intentions. Israel has warned Tehran on Thursday that any attack on Israel would trigger a crushing response, and the Pentagon continues insisting the Strait of Hormuz is open, but traffic through the vital waterway is at a crawl. This is helping push global oil prices back over $100 a barrel for the first time in over 2 months. George?
0: Thank you, Thomas. Patients experiencing severe heart attacks may have significantly higher concentrations of micro and nanoplastics in their blood compared to individuals with stable heart conditions, according to new research. Italian researchers analyzed blood samples from the coronary arteries of 61 patients undergoing angiograms, a procedure that analyzes blood vessels for irregularities. They found that nearly 84% of the patients suffering an active severe heart attack had detectable micro and nanoplastics in their blood. Polyethylene, a common material used in plastic bags and bottles, appeared in 97% of those patients who tested positive. Wow. Several lots of an over-the-counter medication used for allergies have been recalled after they were potentially contaminated with a different medication that could cause life-threatening reactions among some consumers. According to a notice shared by the FDA, four lots of hydrochloride tablets have been voluntarily recalled by Unique Pharmaceutical Laboratories. Food safety coach Jeff Nelkin with us here. Jeff, this isn't food, but it's a recall. My gosh.
2: Right. They just want to, again, if anybody has any side effects or is not feeling correctly, to contact their pharmacist or to contact their medical person who gave them this prescription. Anaphylaxis in this situation can be anywhere from hypertension to difficulty swallowing and possible loss of consciousness, and it could be life-threatening. So far, they haven't had any incidents, but if you feel you have product and you want to speak directly to the pharmaceutical company, it's Rising Pharmaceutical Holdings, and their number is 844-874-7464 if you want to reach them directly during the day.
0: Great. Thank you, Jeff. Jeff's website, NelkinFoodSafetyCoach.com. You'll be on again next week talking about, I'm sure, a food recall. And here's Kevin Randall back with us talking about his weekly UFO report, and he's the author of On the Second Tuesday of Next Week, by the way. Kevin, what do you have for us, sir?
3: Well, good evening, George.
0: Hello, buddy.
3: Yeah. You know, the trend toward respect in the world of UFO has moved forward slightly. News Nation hosted a seven-hour forum made up of military officers, former intelligence officials, researchers, scientists, and even congressional representatives. It showed that the move toward disclosure is bipartisan and suggests a growing scientific rigor in the investigation that wasn't there before. What they found is that there is a huge amount of UFO information that is still classified. This is something that we have claimed for literally decades. There's been a push by some agencies to expand the protection to unclassified material, which would defeat the purposes of disclosure. We learned that the military encounters happen more often than we thought. Again, I've spoken to fellow military officers over the years that confided their experiences to me, but made no official report for fear of being taken off flight status and losing their security clearances. A good example is known as the Kinross disappearance in 1953, when a jet fighter encountered a UFO and then vanished. I spoke with officers who were there in 1953 and who had additional sightings that were not reported to Project Blue Book. The colonel told me that the UFO took part of the jet, and the Kinross file in Project Blue Book is little more than a copy of page proofs from a book about the incident. Another corroboration of this is over flights of Langley Air Force Base in 2023. I've reported on a small aspect of this, but it was even more robust than I had thought. F-22 fighters were sent to other bases until the overflights ended after about 2 weeks. Still another aspect of this was Senator Roger Wicker saying that the Department of War was mystified by some cases, underscoring that not all incidents have conventional explanations. This was, of course, one of the problems with Project Blue Book and later the Condon Committee. They simply couldn't explain every encounter, and contrary to popular belief, the higher the level of education, the higher the person's level in government, and the longer the sighting lasted, it was more difficult to explain. Leveland, the Michigan sightings of 1966 and Rendlesham Forest encounters underscore this observation. And remember that 1969, when the Air Force announced the end of Project Blue Book at the closure of the investigation by the University of Colorado, one of the conclusions was there was nothing scientific to be learned by further study. And here we are, a half century later, being told that there's something of scientific value that can be learned. We also have evidence proving that the Air Force provided the Condon Committee with several points before the investigation even began. In the end, the Air Force basically bought the scientific study and the university went along with it so that Blue Book could be ended. The former director of National Intelligence, John Ratcliffe, said that classified satellite imagery and sensor data relating to UFOs exist but have not been made public. And as we've seen in the four data dumps, little information has been released regarding objects operating in space or underwater, such as the USOs. This tells us there's much still to be hidden, or still is being hidden. The important outgrowth of the foreman was UFOs. Once the ballywick of the tinfoil hat wearing brigade is now something that deserves proper scientific scrutiny. This does not lead us directly to the extraterrestrial, and I believe that while there are sightings that can be explained in the mundane terms, there are those incidents that defy explanation when all the evidence and facts are examined. The debunkers and the true believers have often influenced the reporting of UFOs. If we can strip that away, and this forum suggests that that is happening, although slowly, we can make real progress. And although I believe that some UFO sightings, both from the mid-20th century and those being made today, will lead us to the alien visitation, we aren't quite there yet. And that's what we have for tonight, George.
0: All right, my friend, that's Kevin Randall with his weekly UFO report. Up next, the man who has seen near-death experiences several times, Daniel Brinkley, joins us right here on Coast to Coast AM. 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

0: And welcome back to Coast. George Norrie with you. Daniel Brinkley with us, known for his inspirational lectures on the near-death experience, alternative healing practices, and self-awareness. He's the author of several books, including Saved by the Light, The Secrets of the Light, and is an expert in the dying process. Daniel has been struck by lightning twice, lived to talk about it, survived heart failure, brain surgery. He has been at the bedside of hundreds of veterans at the point of death as well. Here he is back on Coast to Coast. Mr. Brinkley, always a pleasure.
1: The pleasure belongs to me, George, and thanks for having me.
0: I had a great time with you when we taped our Strange Universe upcoming TV show. You did a superb job, my friend.
1: I thank you, but so did you, George, and it's going to be a knockout. The set was great. The style, the delivery, the cadence was great. I was proud.
0: You do a lot of great things. Later on in the show tonight, we're going to talk about some great things you're doing right now for vets. But tell me about something about, I've been reading a lot about lightning strikes. A group of four people got hit by lightning last week. What did it feel like? Did you get knocked out right away?
1: Well, the lightning came down the phone line, George. When people get struck by lightning, most people don't realize when you see the lightning striking, it's on its way up. It's not on its way down. It's already charged. So people can get hit by the lightning and as a discharge. But it came down the phone line and went in the side of my head and went down my spine and welded the nails of the heels of my shoes to the floor, then threw me out. The pain was searing. I could not move. I could not see because a ball of fire came through the room and I couldn't see. I couldn't move, and I was burning and on fire, you know, and I didn't know what had happened or what was going on. And then getting struck by lightning is a sudden moment of lucidity and a severe shock to your electrical system. I think that's how I discovered that we were electrical beings and more spiritual than we were physical. But it was a horrifying 4 years, George, two learning to walk and feed myself, and two more being able to measure what we think is physical reality when you live in a conscious state or a dimensional reality of looking that it is not as real as you think.
0: Did it take that long for you to recover?
1: It took 2 years. I mean, I lay in the bed for months, and I would have to roll off the bed and hit the floor and crawl. I mean, and crawl to get to my rocking chair, and I would use the rocking chair. It'd take 30 minutes to go 15 feet. And then I would get in the rocking chair, and I could get my feet to move, George, so I could learn to rock. The pain was incredible. When I came back, you know, I was my first hospice patient. That's why I know so much about hospice, because there was no way I could have survived it. You know, but somehow through paying attention to being an energetic being as opposed to a physical being, I've gotten this far.
0: Were you a believer in the afterlife before this happened to you?
1: And absolutely no interest in it. Whatever it was, it would be the reason why I was leaving this world that would matter to me. It would not matter whether what caused it to happen. I didn't buy into religion. You know, I didn't buy into any of that stuff. I was a tough guy, George. You know that. And then I was in the Marine Corps. And then I worked for I was a contractor for a lot of projects in the evolution of American policy, you know, for 22 years.
0: I was with a friend of mine who passed 4 years ago, Daniel, and I was with him the night before he died. And he wasn't acting right. This was during the COVID time period. And he didn't quite have COVID, but he wasn't feeling well. But he just didn't act right. He was doing foolish things, making a lot of mental mistakes. And we got him home. We sent him home. He owned his own limo company. And we got him to stop driving that night. And we got him home. And the next day, we tried to get a hold of him. Nobody could find him. And so we did a wellness check on the house with the police. And they found him dead in bed. When people pass on like that, what are they going through?
1: Well, most of the time, everybody's specifically different. But what you're describing, when a person begins to transfer, when it's that appointed time and they begin to transfer, then a lot of times they're making mistakes because the reality of this physical dimension loses its value. And then there a lot of times when people are afraid of transition, someone comes or a group of people come that they're familiar with that helps them make that transition. You know, like you said, I've been a hospice volunteer for 48 years, and I've been with 358 people taking their last breath and 1,700 going from this world to the next. And I have my 2018 person, Mark. I'll see him tomorrow. But people go through a lot of different things depending on what their attitude toward the value of their life, whether the value of their life, the suddenness of facing the fact that they are leaving, or they've recognized that from some outside force. Like people, while people sit with their parents and they hear the parents talking to their parents, but it's usually someone who's afraid of leaving. And that way someone who they know, trust, and love that comes and tells them it's time or it's okay.
0: When you had your near-death experience, the first one, tell me what it was like, not for the physical aspects of it, but for the near-death experience aspect. What did you go through? The lights you saw? What was it?
1: Well, when you saw where I left from, burning and on fire, I mean, that lightning went through everything. It welded the nails of the heels of my bass wedges to the nails in the floor. They had to cut the shoes up. It knocked me out of those shoes, George.
0: Jeez.
1: And that kind of pain. And then all of a sudden, when they got me in the ambulance, I'm floating above the guy taking care of me, the paramedic. He's got a headset on and he's talking to the hospital. And I'm looking at myself and I'm looking at what's going on. And then this tunnel forms. And when the tunnel formed over my left side and I began to move down this tunnel, it's like when you peel an onion, so many parts of me were separating and being left behind. And when I got to the end of the tunnel, it was wonderful. But George, when I first lifted out of my body, wherever I was at that moment was so much better than where I had left. It would not matter. I didn't know it was dead. I didn't never heard of a near-death experience, you know, and you were going to have Raymond on. I have known Raymond 50 years, George.
0: Raymond Moody, years. Great guy. Not feeling well tonight, so he had to cancel on us.
1: Well, but you know what? I have a great... I remember when this movement, the near-death experience, started, when Raymond wrote his book. And at the end of like the 1976, when Raymond's book was coming out, I met him because they took me to the hospital that he was going to medical school. And so it was a big write-up in the paper, not a big one, but, you know, people wrote this stuff up in the paper. And when I saw Raymond, you got to remember, it didn't have a name when it happened to me. And I had the most extraordinary, spiritually moving experience of beings of light and levels of consciousness and dimensional reality and absolutely no way to frame it, George, no freaking way until I met Raymond. And he asked the right questions. I mean, he asked the right questions. So I'd have to say that, Everybody owes Raymond a great moment in their prayers. For I've watched Raymond over 50 years, and I saw what being strong-willed about the term near-death experience. And he was a PhD in philosophy, George, and they turned on him. He was an MD, a medical doctor. They turned on him. And he was a forensic psychiatrist, and they turned on him. Because he was describing a phenomena that was happening to so many of us because of cardinary pulmonary resuscitation techniques and the understanding of the physical body.
0: When you were on the other side, did you realize you were there?
1: No. Wherever it was I was okay. Until I had to face myself. Okay, but a lot of people have their whole family and their relatives come to meet them. I've heard these stories and people being resuscitated and telling these stories. And this is a combat soldier, World War II, telling me this. Okay, not somebody trying to build something important. He's in this hospital. He'll never leave this hospital. He'd been clinically resuscitated 3 times. On the second one, he had a near-death experience. On the third one, it was just that he went out and then they resuscitated him. And when he's telling you, that's when you know it's factual about what's happening with this. So I understand that Raymond created a way we all can understand the real way you leave here and what happens next.
0: We're going to come back in a moment with Daniel Brinkley and talk more about his near-death experiences right here on Coast to Coast AM.
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1: A wind advisory is in place today for lower elevations in Anchorage and Eagle River. The National Weather Service says it will last for a while. The wind might lead to power outages, and residents should all secure objects that are outside. Two people in Anchorage recovering from injuries after their plane crashed while taking off from Lake Hood Airstrip. The plane, which uses wheels, tried to land but ended up crashing. One person was taken to a hospital with minor injuries. The second person remained on scene. In a Russian volcano's large explosion causing some air travel problems in the state, the volcano sent clouds of ash 35,000 feet into the air. The jet stream carried some of that ash to the Bering Sea and into Alaskan airspace. Multiple flights had to be canceled in western Alaska, including an Alaska Airlines flight from Anchorage to Nome. The ash is now slowly moving into Canada. I'm Monica Nelson.
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10: Daphne Caruana Galizia was a Maltese investigative journalist and blogger who spent her life fighting for truth, justice, and decency in a country overrun by corruption. 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

0: And welcome back, George Norrie, along with Daniel Brinkley. His website is linked up at coasttocoastam.com, and a couple of his books include Saved by the Light and The Secrets of the Light. Daniel, with your near-death experiences, and you've had many, did it change your views on anything?
1: Well, it changed my views on everything. I mean, I basically believe that most of us are crazy because, first, nobody really dies, George. It's a ridiculous concept. It's ridiculous to think that you're going to die and that the divine nature of who you are does not transcend this world. And this is the scary thing about what people think, thinking they're going to die and then the aftermath of it. Well, they're going to have what's called a panoramic life review, George. And I tell everybody listening who when people start talking about near-death experiences, if they don't make the panoramic life review an important part of their description of whatever their story is, don't trust everything you're hearing. Anybody who's had a real near-death experience, and mine were death, you know, one of them, the first one, I was dead. Right. It wasn't near dead, it was dead. You're going to face yourself. You're going to see your life pass before you. You're going to watch it from a second person point of view. You're going to become every person that you've ever encountered, and you're going to feel the direct results of your interaction between you and that person. And when that happens to you, you not only see the action of your intention of what you were trying to do, but you see the reason why you did it. And you get to be the person that you encounter. This was life-changing, George, because I was a jackass. You know, I grew up being tough. You know, sports, Marine Corps, you know, and I was in the middle of the craziest stuff in the world between 1969 and 1975 when this happened. So I wasn't even thinking about any of it, okay? And if I hadn't have met Raymond, I would have probably gone crazy. You know, because I had all the events that happened in this experience and trying to see in the early years of this journey for all of us, all the people who met Raymond, there was like three or four of us that drove this out into the world. Because once it happened to me, okay, I never had a problem again about whether you're going to die or not. That's insane to think it. Right. The other thing about the near-death experience is this. 95% of them said that they floated above their body. I am myself that. The first two, the lightning strike, and which led to causing open heart surgery because of the damage done to me in the lightning strike. Okay, they were the same. I came down and went down the tunnel.
0: Did it feel like a dream?
1: No, because here's something that happened, George. Going through brain surgery on the third one, I had a grand mal seizure. Okay, I'd never had anything. I missed all the drugs. You know, I never had anything. I've always been straight. Okay, so when this happened, the amazement of the transition of going to facing myself and seeing that. When people say they floated above their self and they saw their body lying in the bed in the car, and I am one of those persons, well, George, who is the observer at that point? Who, with the question that the world should ask itself is, who is that observer? The person that's looking down at their body lying on that floor across that bed, that person is the true you. And then you'd have to think for a moment.
0: Is it your soul that's looking down?
1: Well, I think your soul is a more vast something than we're talking about strapped in a body. I mean, the soul in the Greek nature of soul is that combined divine connecting to God. Our conscious operation here, George, is you chose to come here and you were chosen to come here. And you have X amount of time here. And most of us who make it longer get to do more of what we set out to do and try to do. Okay, so the other thing that people have to understand about it is they think this. You're only a half a breath away from leaving this world on any given breath. you're half a breath away.
0: I believe that.
1: Okay. And what happens when you let that breath go? The only thing that leaves is the sound of your voice. Everything else is still there. For people not to understand that and look at that as reality is what confuses the greatest gift that the resuscitated people are bringing back. You know, and I feel comfortable, George, because I helped push this out with Raymond and I mean, in those early days, the kind of abuse we took from religions, the kind of abuse. But I thought about all the people who were like me, who had nowhere to turn, you know, and you're watching all this stuff happen from a complete ignorant point of view. Ignorant point of view.
0: Why did the religions attack you?
1: Because I didn't have a relationship with Jesus. None of my experiences have been religious. None of them have been religious. I did describe the places that I visited, like the crystal cities. I described them as cathedrals.
0: Right.
1: And the beings of light, I could have easily said angels, but they didn't appear to me as being that. These were radiant beings.
0: So you didn't see the heaven or hell, right?
1: Well, let me tell you, when a person faces themselves, when you have to face yourself in the life review, that's a little hellish, especially was for me, you know, because I was tough.
0: Right.
1: And I was Hoorah. Abusive and I was, you know, all that kind of stuff. And so everything was about me until I had to experience the damage I did.
0: You were a tough
1: that's
0: Marine.
1: Not, I'm going to say that. Sir?
0: You were a tough Marine.
1: Absolutely. And I was tough before that. You know, I was tough. I played sports and I'd hit you in the face and not think anything about it. But when you keep hitting yourself in the face, George, you have a tendency to change. But here's what is a remarkable part about it. I watched Raymond as a PhD in philosophy. And he would get attacked relentlessly by religions. And Raymond is a soft-spoken, really smart guy. I always used to laugh at him and say, you know, Ray, all your friends are dead. Socrates, Plato, you know, I said, so I know you're really bored because, George, this is one of the funniest human beings you'll ever want to meet. He's so freaking funny and his wit and as he looks at it all. And he was so amazed when all of a sudden this caught on, the thing caught on, the whole near-death experience, because people were having them and they started to talk about what they'd been going through. When Raymond wrote Reflections on Life After Life, which was his first book, it was dedicated to me, Vi, and Andy. And these were the three near-deathers that Raymond could depend on because of all the studies and the research and whatever people were saying. The stories were of us three. Andy was a guy on a pole, and he hit a 6,000 volt transformer and it blew off both of his legs and his right arm.
0: Oh my God.
1: And it was hard. I mean, it was hard, George, but he had the most remarkable experience. His panoramic life review was the most revealing to him because it was about looking to forgive, to go and be forgiving toward things that had happened to him. And then there was Vi, and Vi was a homemaker in her 60s then, or maybe 50s then. This is like 76 and 77. And she had a massive heart attack. And when she tells her story, there's nowhere you go. You're not looking for a flaw or looking for mistakes or looking for that they're using the near-death experience, as Raymond defined it, as a way of building up their self-esteem or getting over or selling a book or anything like that. And so Raymond dedicated, when he sat back and reviewed, and we were there, you know, Raymond, he lived like 15 miles from me, you know, so through all that period till he went to Charlottesville to do his psychiatry.
0: Danian, how many non-believers have near-death experiences and it changes them completely, like you?
1: Every one of them. Everybody changes in a way, George. I just was driven, you know, like the thing we'll talk about next is the other side. But people have to understand they're not going to die. And they're inside of this body because it has to be, okay, in this reality. And their body is like a pet. And, you know, it loves you and you love it, but you have to take care of it. You have to feed it. You have to hydrate it. You have to walk it. And you have to take care of it. And what I always try to get people to do is develop the relationship with their body like it's a pet so that you're not always caught in the psychology of the physical realm is what you think is next and that you can identify yourself physically in the next level. So we always need a religious figure or an icon or something that we can identify with it in the physical, like Jesus, God, the guy with the beard, and I met and talked to God. Do you know how crazy that sounds? That's the craziest stuff in the world. George, I've been dead so many times, it's like a freaking comedy routine. Okay, and my stuff is, you know, it's documented.
0: Do they send you back or do you come back on your own?
1: No, I would have never come back.
0: Really?
1: I wouldn't have even thought about it. And if I knew I was coming back, this is just me being straight up and honest, I wouldn't have had it. I wouldn't have had it. But it was destined for me to decide whether I was going to stay. And to tell the truth, George, when I think about that open heart surgery, you think about, because I didn't really want to do it. I mean, I didn't really want to get into the world of defending the near-death experience. I didn't want to do it. And I didn't want to do the things that I knew I was going to be responsible for doing because I knew the pattern. I remember by then I had the boxes of knowledge.
0: Aren't you glad you went through with it now?
1: Well, I would say that where all that is and where I've seen it and watched it for now 50 years, it couldn't be more perfect in coming true based on the vision in box 13, which is in Saved by the Light. Box 13, it couldn't be more perfect, George. It's

0: for you to have it to be separated from the divine. If you were burning in freaking hell, George, you would still be that divine spark of that being connected. So you, when you know the truth about who we are, and you know it, and you've watched it over 50 years, and then to think that is crazy. You know, you're never going to be separated. And these are the funny things. Think of this, George. If you think about it, basic quantum mechanics based on what is in the side of an atom, mm-hmm. inside of making the atoms make up molecules, and molecules make up cells. And you have 35 billion cells in your body. And you are 99.99996% empty space. So by quantum mechanics today, measuring the cellular structure of you, you are not even here. Okay, that's a fact. Now watch this. The Nobel Prize in Physics in 2022 went to three physicists who proved that physical reality is not here and that we are constructing that reality.
1: Amazing. I love
0: and they gave them the Nobel Prize in Physics for that discovery. Does anybody pay any attention to that? No.
1: Just us, kid.
0: Yeah, think about it. I mean, when we think about it, George, it's pretty cool to be alive today and to watch the divine course of action and to see how crazy we are and what we're doing. People have to change their mindset and they have to pull back and realize the near-death experience says you're not going to die, or you're not going to die in the ways that people have been telling you all your life. And number two, the person that's looking down at that body is the real you that'll let your that breath out and let that voice go, and that's the real you. And then you have to realize you are an electrical being.
1: We're going to come back in a moment and take phone calls with Denyon Brinkley, and you're still eligible to call in during open lines later tonight as well.
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3: U.S. military Central Command says it's completed the 13th straight night of strikes on Iran. In a post, CENTCOM says it's aiming to hold Iran accountable and diminish threats from the Islamic Revolutionary Guard to commercial shipping. Meanwhile, in an interview with Axios, President Trump says he's close to deciding on a massive attack against Iran. He said the strikes would be bigger than the ones conducted during Operation Epic Fury. The president didn't give a deadline for when he would make that decision. The president slapping new tariffs on countries around the world, including the European Union. Those sweeping tariffs take effect tonight, just as the previous 10% temporary tariffs expire. The White House says the new 10 to 12% tariffs are tied to countries' imports of goods made with forced labor. Trump has previously said the tariffs aren't going away after the Supreme Court struck down duties he imposed last year. The Democratic Party is set to make some key decisions about the 2028 presidential election. The Democratic National Committee will take key votes toward determining its 2028 presidential calendar as it meets in the nation's capital. The DNC is debating and could vote on Friday on which of the 12 states that have applied to run contests in the early window of 2028 should get the green light and what order they'd go in. The order of states could determine which candidates get the early momentum. Authorities have identified the man fatally shot by police in Wisconsin on Wednesday. Police say officers responded to a call near downtown Madison about a suspect reportedly checking car doors. That man has now been identified as Corey Ruiz, who police say was armed with a knife. Viral videos of the shooting have spurred protests calling for the officer who fired the shots to be arrested. Fernando Mendoza is officially now a Las Vegas Raider after signing his rookie contract on Thursday. The first overall pick in this year's NFL draft inked a four-year, $57.3 million deal as rookies reported to training camp. Mendoza is expected to start the season as the backup to 37-year-old quarterback Kirk Cousins. I'm Tammy Trujillo.
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2: 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Coldness and heartlessness are undermining today's suspense movies. The end. Don't go see it. 0 stars.
0: As well as from all the citizen critics out there.
3: So we loved our experience here because I read all the reviews beforehand and did not stay, eat dinner, or officially tour here.
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0: We'll find some useful tips.
3: This is in German. Do not buy unless you speak German. As you can tell from this review, I speak English and not German.
2: Because we won the war.
3: Well,
1: and some pretty useless tips.
3: Oh, it has wall-to-wall profanity and vulgar language.
4: Can't you just make a movie about mobsters where they don't swear?
0: We'll uncover some startling truths. September 11th was still more than a week away.
4: He claiming Mr. Rogers had something to do with 9/11?
3: I think he's not claiming it. I think he's about to prove it, Greg.
0: We'll go on a journey of self-discovery.
4: Night of the Comet is one of the greatest movies.
3: Yeah. Well,
4: no, it's not, but... I immediately back off this.
0: And confront our own shameful opinions.
4: Why should the pros who get, at least they get paid for it? I want to do this for free. Like, my opinion on, what was that band that I really got out in front of?
3: The New Radicals.
4: The New Radicals. Yeah, I was like, I think this guy's like the next Stevie Wonder.
1: But mostly, it'll be...

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1: We're going to take your calls this hour with Daniel Brinkley as we talk about near-death experiences. Later on this hour, we're going to talk about House Bill 9237, which is stalling in Congress that would help vets. Daniel, to give us his feedback on that as well, too. 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

0: Welcome back to Coast, George Norrie, along with Danion Brinkley and your calls this hour. Danion, would you say Raymond Moody was the one responsible for turning you around on this experience?
1: Oh, I would have been, I don't think I would. I would have made it through, but I wouldn't have made it through without Raymond. He asked the right questions. You know, when you're trying to tell somebody, or you're trying to get a grip on it, George, and you have no way in physical form, in unbelievable pain, and try to search out your spiritual self. And Raymond, because we have a lot of habits, we're both rockers, and he would ask me questions about the experience. And like he said, it was the most complex or the most informative one ever, because I wasn't caught up in it. I mean, I had to go work on Danion Brinkley, and I had him as the issue then, and who he had to become. Okay, that was what I thought about all the way through it, until I went to see Raymond 2001 after the heart surgery. I went to see him, and he was in a bad place, George. He had not eaten in a couple of days. And he was trapped in that house, and he didn't have any electricity, and it was Christmas Eve. And I thought about that. This is the truth. I looked and I watched just how much he had done to help me and Andy and Vi, and how we kept it together with this little group of people talking over how do we get people to understand that there is this level of dimensional reality that Raymond cohesively named and outlined, you know, the common things that happen within it, and that it has to be looked at. But when you look at it, every time everybody's trying to tell us what we have to have by faith, those of us who know, I know what happens when you take that last breath. And I know what a near-death experience is, and I know what a death experience is, and I've lived around it, George, for 48 years.
0: Sure
1: I do
0: have.
1: This every day. I do it every day. So when people start looking at who they are, first, they're not going to die. Get over that. That's nonsense. It's lunacy. It's lunacy. And then number two, you're not that body. And number three, I think is most important, is you're an electrical being. And the food that you eat and the way that you think and the breathing that you do, if it's focused on producing enough electricity, when you take a cell of 35 billion cells that make up your body, George, and you take a cell, that cell has X amount of voltage, minus 50 kilowatt, minus 50 nanowatts. Okay, that's how much, if it gets below, it operates between 50, minus 50 to minus 90. Okay, and if it goes below that, it can become cancerous. It very rarely goes higher than that. So every one of these cells act and convert everything into energy to make your body work. And you see, when you think like that, when you stop for a moment and think like that, then you're contained about who you really are, that person that you are. And that this is something that you chose to do and were chosen to do. And this is how I've gone about it, George. I mean, and when I saw Raymond, I decided that the world needed to pick on somebody their own size. And I decided to write Saved by the Light with Paul and with Raymond. We were all there together. And I decided to put it all in that book. Okay. And then, look at it, it just turned into a movie, and it turned into all of that because I was just always telling the truth. I didn't have the
0: bestseller, wasn't it?
1: Oh, yeah. New York Times bestseller list, 26 weeks on the New York Times, 110 weeks total.
0: Good.
1: Became a movie. It's the second highest rated television movie in history. I was the highest rated television movie in history until OJ came on. And OJ overtook it. And it's a Turner movie classic now. But it was the time for, like, right now, George. That time was preparing for where we are now, where our age group, we who are the baby boomers, which is an expansive, large group of people, are going to be leaving. And we have to think in terms of caregivers, and we have to think in terms of looking at ourselves from the near-death point of view. Because if you don't, you'll never see you. Everything is changing, George. It's all changing and shifting. You see it, and I know you do. The world is shifting so very fast around us. We have a religious war in the Middle East. I mean, it's either Allah or Jehovah. Who is winning that battle? If that's the historic grounds and God gave it to them, what is that all about? Okay? And then look at where the economic, if we are oil independent and we got more oil than anybody and we're shipping oil and gas all over the world, how in the world can our gas be up then?
0: By the way, I love what they write about your movie that came out in 95. Eric Roberts played you. And it says, stars as a violent bully whose life is changed forever after he's struck by lightning.
1: That is the truth.
0: That is true, yeah.
1: Yeah, see, believe me, I would have never, you could think, George, I would have never thought this way. I wouldn't have never thought about any of this. It just happened to me, and then it continuously happened to me, and it happened to me in some order that I don't totally understand, but it has. Okay, and I have learned how to adapt physically to converting energy. How do I get, what do I eat? How do I pray? How do I focus on it? What do I take? And then how I can take those combinations and I eat according to that. And that way I can outmaneuver what I should have been gone 30 years ago.
0: They even had an actor that played Raymond Moody's part.
1: Yeah.
0: Straight
1: out of your book. They did a good job. I mean, I did the thing, George, because I was selling books. I mean, when they came and made the offer to me, and they made the offer, and I talked to Raymond and Paul, and they said, I said, okay, let's write it, but let's tell people the truth, and then let's put the boxes of knowledge in Saved by Life. And that argument with the publisher was because some of the things that I had written down in 1977 of what I saw when I was there, okay, that I wrote it down in 77, and I told Paul, I said, Paul, I'm going to put this in this book because if this stuff comes true, it means there's a life after death. That's what it means. And if it doesn't come true, then I was hallucinating or wherever it was, you know, wherever it was, this didn't happen. Okay. And I owe the whole world or whoever bought that book an apology because I didn't mean to deceive them. It was just what I thought. Well, the stuff came true. But when they wanted to publish it, one of the events that I'd said about Iranians having submarines was too close to the publishing date. And nobody even believed that, but then within the first 2 weeks of that, the Iranians bought three old submarines from the Germans.
0: That's right.
1: And the book went crazy.
0: That's exactly.
1: And it was selling 25,000 or 35,000 books a day, you know, and it just went crazy. And so it was that I needed to push the value of the near-death experience out to the world. I had to push it so that people, when they started into the place of caregiving, where it's going to shift now, because you cannot think of our age group, George, and not think about our primary caregivers. There is no way, all of us are not thinking about it, and there's 73 million of us, and we are thinking about it, so we have to look at it in a way where the caregiving situation is identified, and that team is supported. That team is supported, so I live here every day and watch what's not done in the transition program and what the things that people most need. Okay, and there was something that Rain was going to talk about was going to be the shared near-death experience. So let me cover that really quick.
0: And then we'll take calls. And I may hold you over next hour for a little bit to talk about this veterans healthcare program.
1: Well, I'd appreciate it, George. Okay, but so shared near-death experience. This thing came about in the early days of the near-death experience. And it was about people who were the closest to their loved one. Okay, and
0: they weren't sick at all, right?
1: No, they were the person that was usually the primary caregiver or the one person that never came, that they waited on. You know, they would wait. I've seen miracles in people waiting for someone to come. Okay, and I mean, I've seen this personally in my life. All right, but I've seen it so many times of people waiting to come, and that shared experience happens then. They feel the release. If you're going to lose, if the only thing that leaves your body is that half a breath and your voice, so you are only really the sound of your voice, okay? If that's the only thing that's not there, everything else is there, and a lot of the stuff is just going on about its business. I mean, it rigor mortis takes hours to set in, and it's still doing what it does, okay? And so they feel that experience of the release of people being able to go. And Raymond discovered it as a psychiatrist, how it would benefit people to know about it, that it was happening for people so that sense of closure and closeness could possibly be theirs, or the paying close attention to the, I think it was head breathing. It was one thing about people breathing in it. But George, I have myself, and I say this all the time because I'm still just a guy, you know, but I'm just a guy. But in my life, in pulling overnights, like people doing 4 hours when we're doing vigils, I would say that 18 times I have seen marvelous stuff as if I was just a guy out there doing hospice work.
0: Would you call it a miracle?
1: Oh, yeah. Three of them I am suspect of because they're 4 a.m. and I got there and I was doing my shift for the 2 hours or 3 hours. But I've seen people get out of their bodies. I've seen the room filled with light as people got to leave. And I didn't see the one with the room filled with light. I didn't see them get out of their body, but I saw the light come. I saw it light the room. I saw it go. I saw it close off, and the person was gone. I mean, I've seen this kind of stuff, and I've seen people looking around. You know, it's like you're acclimating. It was probably like I was in the first one. You know, I'm trying to figure out what this was or what was happening. I never even thought about I was dead. I didn't think about that until the panoramic light review. But any place I was, George, was better than where I left. Okay? And what I came back to deal with is, I mean, a horror. Okay? The horror of it. But so a shared near-death experience is possible. What do I think about it? I think that when people realize that that person is never not connected to them, and that person's time, allotted time in this game or this dimensional reality was done, and there is nothing's going to stop that. That's the system. Okay. That's how it works in order to achieve the goal, and all that other stuff and all the ins and outs and the fluff that people add to reality, it's just not true. So if they have someone in transition and they want to go and see them, they have to remember three things. Number one, everybody needs to know that their life had value.
0: Right.
1: Everybody needs to know that. And you say it in such a way, if you have a personal experience with them, that's true. You can't lie to them. That you can relate to somehow they affected your life that made it better, do it. But if you don't have one, their life ain't valued. The next thing they need is closure. And how you do closure is when you can't just lie in the bed and watch Jeopardy. Life is about progress. And no matter where you are, you have to be thinking of something to do. And so you say, okay, well then what do you want to do? Because you got to get them to make a plan of action, because you can't just lie in sedimentary in that bed. They know too much about drug therapies to keep you here longer than you're supposed to be here. And based on the insurance, how long they'll keep you. And so they need to know that. And you do that by talking to them about what they did and what job did they like the best and what job they didn't like the most and all of that stuff. So they start talking about their past. And they start the panoramic life review. They start to review their life and talking about it. Okay. And then number three, they need permission. I have seen this maybe 30 times where the person was waiting to get permission to let go, George.
0: Did they want to let go?
1: They wanted to let go, but the person that they cared about or been with for 68 years couldn't let them go. And so she was holding on. And if their son hadn't told him that that's what they were doing, and he went and did it to told her that he'd be okay and it'd be okay if she could go, she passed the next day. And so I've seen 30 of those.
0: Are your books still available?
1: Oh, yeah. I think the most secret, Saved is the book that lays down the value of why I say I know what I'm doing in this part, the fulfillment of the vision, which I wrote in the book. But I think that they're cheap. They're on Amazon. They're cheap. But I think Secrets at Peace was just a strategy. But Secrets of the Light, I think, is everybody that's going to be a caregiver, George. If you're going to be a caregiver, then and you're going to have to worry about that person in some good times and some really bad times, I think that Secrets of the Light, that was written by me and Catherine. And I think that Secrets of the Light is the book to have because I lay down seven things. I call them seven truths. And I lay them down as places that people can go when things are not going as well as they want them to.
0: It's like a training guide, isn't it?
1: Yeah. And what it does is I'm funny. You know how I am, George. What are you going to do? Kill me? You know, so what I try to do is give people things that they can know that it's the truth. So it gives them a little comfort, you know, like in Secrets, it's like you choose to be here and you're chosen to be here, but you came to make a difference. There are things that I know, these seven truths that I know you can depend on and find safety and refuge, especially if you're going to be a caregiver.
0: We're going to come back in a moment with you, Daniel. You're doing a great job. We're going to take calls when we come back in just a moment. We've got open lines next hour here on Coast to Coast. We're going to keep Daniel Brinkley for a little bit next hour to talk about this veterans healthcare bill that he is endorsing. And we will be back in a moment with your calls. Daniel Brinkley in just a moment on Coast to Coast AM.
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2: Authorities have identified the two men killed in an East Anchorage shooting Tuesday morning. Police say 47-year-old Spencer King and 19-year-old Tawan Jamestown were found inside a home with gunshot wounds to their upper bodies. The men were pronounced dead at the scene. Detectives say they've contacted everyone believed to be involved and are not searching for any additional suspects. A legal review has found the Palmer city manager is complying with the city's voter-approved residency requirement. The city's contracted law firm says Colby Hickel Zirkel leases a home within 5 miles of Palmer, meeting the city and state residency standards. Alaska's wildfire season continues at a relatively moderate pace. The Alaska Interagency Coordination Center reports the statewide preparedness level remains at level one, reflecting reduced fire activity following recent rainfall along several regions, though residents are still urged to stay alert and follow local fire restrictions where they remain in effect. I'm Monica Nelson.
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0: Welcome back. We're going to take calls now with Danny and Brinkley this half hour. Let's go to who's up. It is Linda in Virginia Beach, Virginia on the wild card line. Hello, Linda.
1: Hi, hello there.
0: Hi.
1: I have heard that dreams also can lead us into what we call death, and this actually happened with one of my cousins. She was not afraid to die. She was a Christian, and she chose to have hospice at home. One night she had a dream in which she saw a table with three chairs. Her parents were sitting at that table. Of course, they had passed several years ago, and there were three cups of coffee, an empty chair. The next night, she had a dream that started the same way. The table with three chairs, an empty chair, her parents there, three cups of coffee, but this time, the coffee was steaming.
0: Ooh.
1: And shortly after she saw the steaming coffee, she passed.
0: What do you think of that, Danian?
2: It's easy. This is a person, a lot of times when people have a tough time letting go and they know it's the right time, then the other side, the level of where you would be safe and comfortable. There's two people in a cup of coffee. It means that they had always had coffee together. And the fact that the place was for three and there were three cups, that one was her. And as they worked through the couple of dreamlike states, which I don't think they're dreamlike, they're hypnagogic states, to prepare her for the coming so that she could work through whatever was to let go of. I would like to hear and know about the conversation she had with the people between the two dreams. What she's talked to and said to the people during the day between those two dreams, because once that coffee was steaming, she knew that was her time to go drink that cup of coffee.
0: What do you think she said, Linda?
1: I wish I knew, but I don't. The person who was with her at the time of her death didn't say anything that she said in between, so I'm sorry, I don't know that.
2: Yeah, but that would be important. If I were you, I would check that out, because when she starts to tell these dreams, when she starts to tell them, she's also telling other things. She's also being forgiving, looking at forgiveness, all the things it takes that normally we need to do to let go. And this is a woman who is solid in her faith has to process, because transition, as we have been taught from a religious point of view, is not the mechanism. I mean, it happens sometimes for people who are really focused in it, but that's not the mechanism. So what it takes for her to be able to comfortably let go of what she was holding on was what they were symbolically doing. And they can bring her, when you're in this dream state, you can be brought to her. They can bring you to them in that level. I think it's really good, because it's just one more time that we are in control of our lives. And we know that destiny, and we know that time will come. And I'm looking forward to it myself.
0: But you show up, they'll go, here he is again.
2: Yeah, well, you know, they'd have to give me another body, because I've gotten the goodie out of this one. So what I would tell you to do, what I would tell her to do, George, is to be comfortable in the fact that these things happen. And they happen to a lot of us who need support in making that journey home. No one is ever going to be left alone, and they're not going to go into oblivion. They're going to go to some things that are systems and methods by which you let go of this world. But none of that stuff is horrible. I mean, when people talk about, when you look at a near-death experience, there's about 3% that have hellish type experiences. Well, I can understand 1.5% of that when I listen to him tell the story, because I know how the near-death experience frames itself in value concepts. So I can listen to it and to see, because when a person goes through all of this, when they go through it and you understand how the system works, then this is how they get, this is how they get ready to make that transition.
0: Hey, take care of that cough, by the way, would you?
2: Well, it just came, George.
0: Did it really?
2: Yeah, it just came in the last hour.
0: Oh, my God. First time caller, Brian in Tennessee. Go ahead, Brian. Brian, are you with us?
3: Yeah, I'm here.
0: Okay, go ahead, buddy.
2: Hey, Brian.
3: I had a question. I've been told that after death and near-death experiences, that there are two doors. One door around it is you're able to see your past life, what happened, and the other door is kind of just blank. Is there any truth to that?
2: Well, I'd have to say there's truth to all of that. I mean, when you make this journey, what I've always talked about is what happened to me, okay? But in the course of the thousands of people I've talked to over the last 48 years, I have heard stories like that. People have ways that they view transition, the choices that you make, good or evil. You're going to be, there's the book of judgment, the hall of records. All these things have to be brought into play and thought when you hear people telling you about doors and you're going to make a choice. I cannot verify past lives. I mean, I don't see how it's possible for it not to be happening. But when I talk about the near-death experience and what people go through in the end-of-life care and in that transition, I am emphatic about it. There is no question. But when you talk about those things like past lives, I mean, if you're talking about the life you just lived as opposed to lives that you probably had before, I'm not sure which one of those you were talking about. But the fact of a past life, I have to believe that is possible, but that's just me intellectually believing something. But everybody's going to go in the choice. They're not going to have a choice about whether they're going to face themselves. I mean, the greatest part about the panoramic life review is this. You know that the universe is fair and just. And you know that things are in harmony and balance, and there is a movement to everything that we're doing. I mean, and that's the takeaway. So are you worried about someone that's facing death?
0: He's hung up.
2: Well, I just have a feeling that there's somebody in that, George, that he's thinking about, that he thinks he needs to tell this to. And if I were him, I'm going to support him in telling whoever wants to tell this to tell it to him and blame it on me.
0: When somebody's on their deathbed, assuming they're not torturing themselves to die, are they afraid generally?
2: Yep.
0: Is there any need to be?
2: No. Never happens. It will never happen. I mean, and the system is basically the same in how you leave here. There are some variances. Like I had a guy, and this was a Tuskegee Airman, and he was an ace pilot in World War II, black Tuskegee Airman.
0: Yeah, you know, they were the best.
2: And you know, this old black guy, I called him the Professor George. This old black guy, he was just as cool and just as smart, and he came out and he went to teach in school. He became a professor at a little junior college, and he built his career. And he said we resuscitate him, and when they brought him back over to the CLC, I sat down with him and asked him, you know, what had happened. And he started telling me about his brother that he came across, and he could see a meadow and a lake, and he could see this bridge that his brother was beckoning him to come over. And that he said no. He said it a little military boyish.
0: Yeah.
2: You know. And so
0: that you can't say on the radio.
2: No, I can't say it, but it was George, it was so freaking funny. I mean, when you framed it, the way he said it about realizing that his brother was dead and there was no, few words in there, way he was going over there and he was coming back to life. You imagine, here's a guy, George. He gets resuscitated and he sees his brother beckoning him to come over, and he realizes he called him a MF-er. He said, that MF-er is dead. There's no way I'm going to be here. And they resuscitated him. That's funny, George.
0: Let's go to Jess in Salt Lake City, Utah. Hi, Jess.
4: Hi. good morning, George and Mr. I'm horrible at names.
0: Danion Brinkley.
4: Danion, thank you so much for taking my call. And by the way, George, we've spoken before. We share the same birthday. So I just wanted to thank you both again for taking my call. And I had a question. And actually, I kind of wanted both of your thoughts on this. I'm absolutely terrified of death. I've never had a near-death experience, but I was wondering, Danion, and also George, if you wanted to weigh in on this as well, because you've had several guests who've experienced similar situations, I guess, or something. When you're at that crossing point where you're like flatlined, do you have a choice? Do you say, okay, I'm not done yet and I want to stay on the mortal coil? Or do you have the option to say, okay? And then also, I believe in reincarnation now. Is that something that you both maybe have any insight on? And I can take the answers off here, not to waste anyone's time.
0: Danion, no, let's start with you. Go ahead.
2: Yeah, I have no problems. Watch. I believe in reincarnation, but like I was just telling the young man that just called before, when I'm talking about death and dying and the first thing that you were asking about, I don't have any crisis or problems. I can defend these positions any which way about what it is and what happens and why it happens and the whole method in the system. But I have to believe that there are reincarnations because there are so many opportunities here in a savage land to find and add love and caring and smart living and living in harmony with a living planet. I mean, and I think that that's possible, that this living thing that we call Gaia, that we can live in peace in it and we can grow and develop and evolve in internally and spiritually. I believe that. And I think that could take many lifetimes, but when being in fear of death is silly. It's not troublesome when you look at it from, I'm telling you that you are never going to die. And being afraid, if you were a religious person, being afraid of going home to where you came from and being with your daddy for the rest of your life, listening to harp music, how can you be afraid of that? And to be able to connect to all your loved ones and all those people, to really look back at this life and see what the greatness that you and your family and your what you call the circle of logos, the seven logos, who had come together to perform the task

0: And I think like that, and I think in intelligence gathering and assembling it and putting it in a cohesive action plans. And so when I'm there,
1: you never have to apologize, Marine. Don't worry about that.
0: Well, just being honest with people, George, you know how I am. But when I was there at the end, before I knew I was coming back, because I would have done something. There was no way I was going back to that body. And yeah, would I have missed Sandra? And yeah, would I have missed my parents? And yeah, would I have missed my dogs and Merritt? But I was not going to go back into a paralyzed, dead body. I was not doing it. But when that was with these beings, they made this specific point, George. These are beings. These are like the old masters, the great, reverent, radiant beings. They radiated these colors, you know, and they had this thing about honor and integrity was in place. And when they were saying it and doing it, and I'm watching it, it brings the utter absolute peace in where we are.
1: When we come back, Danyon, we're going to talk about the veterans' health care, and so many people are still on hold wanting to talk to you. I'm going to keep them and you for a little bit, too.
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5: President Trump will decide soon on whether to launch a massive attack against Iran. Speaking to Axios, he said the strikes would be bigger than the ones conducted during Operation Epic Fury. The president didn't give a deadline for when he would make the decision. Trump suggested the Iranians haven't, quote, received enough pay.

0: yet. The interview comes as the U.S. and Iran have renewed attacks against one another, and with Iran once again targeting cargo ships in the Strait of Hormuz, bringing traffic there to a standstill. That's led to another rise in oil prices and a spike in U.S. gas prices. Bertha's being downgraded to a tropical depression as it moves across eastern Texas tonight. According to the latest National Hurricane Center update, the storm's wind speeds have slowed to 35 miles an hour as it loses steam. It's expected to further dissipate overnight. GLP-1 weight loss drugs are apparently saving companies some big dollars. Mark Mayfield explains.
1: A new study shows those on weight loss drugs took 17% less long-term sick leave than people who didn't use the medications. The study by the National Bureau of Economic Research shows the reduction in sick time use has led to savings for companies equal to 1.3 to 1.5% of an employee's salary. The study used a 30-day absence to define long-term sick leave. I'm Mark Mayfield.
0: Los Angeles County prosecutors are focusing on finances as an element of their murder case against singer David. They're trying to prove the singer, whose real name is David Burke, killed 14-year-old Celeste Rivas Hernandez for financial gain. Burke allegedly tried to protect his music career after the teen threatened to expose their relationship. Benjamin Greger is Burke's money manager. He was one of two witnesses to testify about his finances on Thursday. He says Burke earned at least $10 million between 2023 and 2025. Patrick Steinfeld, the attorney representing Rivas Hernandez's family, says the family was surprised by how much money Burke was making. I'm Tammy Trujillo.
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9: A few miles from the glass spires of Midtown Atlanta lies the South River Forest. In 2021 and 2022, the woods became a home to activists from all over the country.
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2: And welcome back to Coast to Coast. I tell you what we're going to do. We're going to chat for a little bit with Danyon Brinkley about the veterans' health care that he is pushing. And we'll talk about that. And those of you who have been on hold waiting to talk to him, he will stay with us to take your calls. If you still want to call in and ask him questions about near-death experiences, do so. 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
2: And welcome back, George Norrie, along with Danyon Brinkley. Danyon, House Bill 9237 seems to be stalling in Congress right now. It's a veterans' health care bill. Tell us what's going on with this.
5: Well, this is just amazing, George, because it's pitted veterans against veterans. The American Legion is fighting with the VFW. The Iraq-Afghanistan War Veterans Group is fighting with the American Legion. And when I look at it, here is the downside. It's taken 63 bills and combining them because they have to have this all packaged and passed before September 30th. They stalled, George. And what this bill in it for me in this 63 bills is the what we have been talking about on our 11/11 day. On our 11/11 program, we've been talking about it for 10 years,
2: yep.
5: The outreach of the whole health program. In this, there is a bill that literally funds every possibility of looking at energetic medicine, you know, energetics, as a healing modality based on that you're an electrical being. And so what happened was Donald passed an EO, an executive order, to give $50 million to take ibogaine and psilocybin, all the drugs that we've heard since 1937 that were evil, killing, addictive. And now they're going to use them in experimental programs to help mentally ill people, starting out with traumatic injury and TBI, traumatic brain injury for veterans. Well, at that same time, I am fighting to put integrative therapies in energetics, that there are all kinds of ways energetically and electrically to help bring that body, which is electrical, to bring that body into harmony. If you put the right amount of trace minerals and you put the right amount of nutrition, the ability to heal far more advanced than what a med bed is, with less rules, to bring coherence to that person, and maybe as a side effect, have an experience of being out of your body.
2: Are you making any headway?
5: Well, George, I'm down to the last, I would say in a 42 year plan, I would say I'm in the last 6 months of setting it up. So what I'm going to ask everybody to do is to call their congressperson, and even more importantly, to call your congressperson's local office. Don't call Washington. Call the local office and ask them to support 9237. Okay, and let me be honest with everybody. It's got a lot of pork in it and a lot of BS in it. But if we don't pass it, they will bit piece it in and throw out so many important things.
2: The good thing,
5: George, this is the biggest problem why I need people to make that call. What it does, if a veteran is outside of 51 miles from a hospital, maybe a clinic, but he's 51 miles, then he could. The big issue with the federal vote, the federal government employees union is there against it because they see how veterans that are 51 miles or more away from a VA hospital, if they start going to local physicians and local hospitals, it will lose the census of them, and they're against it. I mean, and when we all look at this, everybody, in my world right now, I look at the Veterans Health Care Bill. I was just in Washington, George. I was just there with Pete Boast, who is doing a magnificent job, and Senator Moran, who are doing a terrific job in helping me. They're the chairman of the House Veterans Affairs Appropriations, and Moran is chairman of the Senate House of Veterans Appropriations, and I've been on top of them and 21 other congressmen and five other senators. I need people just to stop in your own home district. They all are coming home for this. They all coming home for August. Everybody running for office. They're going to be out to bring this topic up, to call their local home office. They'll have two offices, to call them up and take and say, we are supporting 9237, pork and all. Because, George, in part of the boxes of knowledge, the energetic nature of who we are in physical form is going to be something that what they will see is medicine is about to help you understand that you are an electrical being.
2: And you want calls. You want calls as opposed to emails, right?
5: I want a call to action to their local, saying I'm supporting this bill with what's good and bad, because we can manage money, okay? But if that is in there, the move energetic into the mainframe. And another thing I'd like to say too is what Beth Clay is, and moving what's called House Bill 539. This is about creating a way to cohesively allow chiropractic, which I think is an energetic medicine, chiropractic to be accessed both on Medicare and Medicare and VA benefits without the crisis of all the bureaucracies of the doctors trying to edge it out. I am a benefactor of chiropractic. I go to the one once a week, and I see how that could benefit both the veteran and the caregiver. So, George, please, everybody, look up, just go on the internet and look up who the local office of your senator and your congressman, and tell them that you need them to support House Representative Bill 9237, the Take Care of the Veterans Act.
2: All right, we'll do that.
5: The Take Care of the Veterans Act.
2: We'll do that.
5: And please call and please do it. I have done it. I'm asking you because, watch, everybody in politics knows this, George. If one person calls, that means 1,432 other people in your district is interested.
2: Well, if we get a million people to call, then you got a lot, right?
5: And if we get it, we win, we position, we get the whole health position. And so by the 30th of November, George, when we do our 30th annual 11-11 show, I can tell people the results if they get on top of this.
2: All right, my friend, let's take
5: this week.
2: Calls,
5: I mean, you can.
2: East of the Rockies.
5: Right, but thank you, George.
2: Right, you got it. Richard, Kansas City, you're on with Daniel Brinkley. Go ahead.
0: Yes. Hello. I wanted to ask about my wife, Rachel, in Denver died recently, and I have been such a struggle, just crying and weeping, and I just can't live without her, and I don't know what to do. I need help. I don't have anybody to talk to. And I need my wife, Rachel, back.
2: Give him some advice, Daniel. We promised Richard we'd help him.
5: Okay, here's what we need to do. Yeah, come on, Richard. Here's what we need to do. You have to first look at it. You're making her leaving you about you and not first making sure it was about her. Whatever she was going through, that was her time. And know that with the bottom of your heart, that was her time. And then you just count the days that you were together. Everybody goes through bereavement and loss. It's natural. Cry. But remember, you still chose to come here and you were chosen to come here and you still have a mission and it's important. So what you do is, I would recommend now, and I won't say ceremony, I would take a time when you would sit down, and I would sit down and have a time just for her. And what I would do is, you can't listen. All that sadness and crying is about you. It's not about the safety of where she is going through what she was going through here before she left. Do you feel like you had any connection to her passing? Do you feel guilty about not doing something that was very important that contributed to her passing?
0: Oh, I wasn't able to get to Denver before she died in the hospital.
5: Okay, that's not okay. Well, you need to let that go.
2: That's not his fault, Daniel, is it?
5: No, it's not his fault because life does this. Did you have a conversation with her before she left?
0: Yeah, a few days before she became unconscious.
5: Okay, then I can promise you, in that conversation, she said goodbye.
2: What did she die of, Richard?
0: She had stomach cancer and pneumonia in her lungs. And then food came up into her, from a feeding tube, food came up into her lungs and she died and he brought her back. Right. And then the doctor already knew ahead of time she wanted to live and said it many times she wanted to live and not die. And if she died, she wanted to come back and then be back with me here in Kansas City. And the doctor asked her if she wanted to be resuscitated? And she said, because of the duress and the pain, she said no. And then a nurse spoke up for her and to encourage her and to stay around. But the doctor went ahead with what Rachel said, and because of the pain, it was the wrong time to ask her that, because the doctor already knew ahead of time she wanted to live, and said it to me many times while we were talking over the phone.
2: Did you have any children together, Richard?
0: No, we did not. She had endometriosis, and we always wanted to have children. And
2: how long were you married?
0: She had left me, and a number of years. I can't remember the number. A number of years, many years.
2: But you were separated in the end.
0: Yeah, and then we kept in touch. We kept in touch a long time, talking every day and every night, and she wanted to hurry and get back with me, and when she felt better with her stomach, and then she went to the hospital, and they found that the cancer and the pneumonia, but that they can take care of that with medicine and different things to get rid of that.
2: Well, listen to Daniel. His advice is good. Daniel, go ahead.
5: Listen to what pneumonia. Pneumonia is a dying or a passing person's very best friend. And you can control pneumonia, but you just go to sleep with pneumonia. And when you have that kind of cancer, you're in trouble, because it sounds like it already been metastasized into the bones. But what was the reason for you to be safely apart? You guys were not having as good a relationship as you wanted, or you had to work, or she was in a certain medical facility. What was the separation? Because a lot of what's bugging you now is the time that you were separated from and that you couldn't get to her.
2: There's some guilt there, huh, Daniel?
5: Oh, yeah.
0: Oh,
2: what happened, Rich?
0: When we were living in Oklahoma, and she had to transfer to Kansas City with her job, and then the job ended, and then her mother while we were in Oklahoma, we were in a terrible car accident. I was in a wheelchair, and Rachel's mother kept asking her to leave him. He's not going to amount to anything in a wheelchair, and so she listened to her mother and siblings, and then her mother sent her a one-way ticket to live with her. And then she called me 15 days later to explain what had happened, and didn't tell me anything that she was going to leave. And after that, we kept in touch.
5: So she took all of her clothes? She took all of her clothes and everything?
0: I can't remember.
2: Did she empty the house out, Richard?
0: No, she left things behind.
2: Probably not a lot. Daniel, we're going to move on with a couple more calls.
5: Okay.
2: What final advice would you give Richard? What advice would you give Richard?
5: I would tell him, remember, Richard, she's not going to come back. And now that you have to build a life. It's okay to cry. It's okay to miss her. And it's okay for what happened that came between you.
2: That's normal.
5: Okay. Yeah, this is all normal. So you need to cry and get it out of your system and realize you're still that vibrant person and you still have it. And if you found her, you can find another one. And I highly recommend that you join the Coast to Coast, what is it called, George? The Coast to Coast Dating Service?
2: A paranormal date?
5: Yeah, come on, why not? Get over it. Let's talk to people. Let's go in to do a paranormal date, Richard. Let's get out of that rut.
2: All right, thanks, Richard. Good luck to you. It's not easy.
5: We love you, Richard.
2: Grief is not easy, Daniel, is it?
5: It's hard, George. Grief, bereavement, and loss are natural, But when you let it get into grief, it'll can affect you for 10 years. I've seen people
2: more,
5: 10 and 12
2: or
5: years.
2: More, or it doesn't go away.
5: I mean, and it just grows. You know, and it what the hurts me the most is it starts out of resentment from people feeling they've been deserted.
2: You've still got some calls on hold. You want to hang?
5: I want to take every single call who's called us, George.
2: All right, they're waiting for
5: you. We owe them that. Okay, we owe them that.
2: Daniel Brinkley's with us. His website is his name, linked up at coasttocoastam.com. And again, a couple of his best-selling books, Saved by the Light and The Secrets of the Light. 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It's fantastic. 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
1: Yukon River salmon shortages are affecting physical, mental, and cultural health in Alaska Native communities. Tribal organizations pushing for stronger salmon protections. Get out the Native vote, working to boost Alaska Native voter turnout ahead of Alaska's August primary and November general election. Turnout has fallen from 66% in 1982 to 30% in 2024. Efforts also focus on reducing rural voting barriers by recruiting more poll workers and supporting bilingual election staffing, along with preventing polling place closures. Mat-Su voters deciding in November whether to approve the borough's first area-wide 1% sales tax. The measure would also create a property tax exemption of up to $75,000 for owner-occupied primary residences. And Fairbanks' annual Golden Days celebration returns Saturday with a parade, street fair, and a rubber duck race. I'm Monica Nelson.
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0: Welcome back, George Norrie, along with Danion Brinkley and your calls. Danion, you've been at hundreds of vets who have passed on. Did any of them see any visions before they passed?
1: George, listen, I've been with more than 1,000.
0: Wow.
1: Okay. And I have seen them see combat, World War II guys, seeing soldiers fighting beside them. I mean, they were fighting in another dimension, but they could see these same people fighting alongside with them in the battles. They have seen their own dead compatriots walking around them, making sure they were okay. You know, why was it doing it? That even the guy who was no longer physically here, he was still taking care of his men. The thing that's the most phenomenal thing is this thing called free will, George. It is both the freedom and the trap to grow and explore how free will operates.
0: A blessing in disguise, huh?
1: Once you're in here, once you take that first breath, George, okay, and that sense of freedom, that sense of free will, that you don't have to like it or do it or follow the rules. Most people usually end up doing that, but that is a joy. I mean, that's a big deal about as long as it's you're breathing, that no one can command you to do anything, nothing. But that's the joy of people finding their way here. If the world is savage and you can love thy neighbor as thyself and do unto others as you would have others do unto you and quit the complete control mechanism from electricity, how much does it cost to live on this planet? To bring that into play is what's going to change it. But I've seen veterans tell all kinds of stories. And some of them, George, are a little hard for me to believe, things that they say they've seen. And then watching their pattern after to see that if they keep believing or saying that and following up. But so many other things. I heard, listen to this, this guy wasn't dying, but I heard about this Afghanistan giant.
0: Right.
1: And he was a cannibal.
0: They found him in a cave. They found him dead in a cave or something.
1: Yeah, but he was a cannibal. And one of the guys who was there is the guy I heard tell the story. So when you look at what these guys have gone through and they're fighter pilots and the kind of things that you learn that none of us should ever go to war, then you see fear. You see survivor's guilt. You see the things that you should have done that didn't do. You know, you see all those things in your life review, but no one can make you do anything in free will once you're here. Nobody. And the other thing that I need people to understand, if by the time you got here, there was nobody better. And say if there was a million with the same skill set and capability of you, George, a million of them, you were the one that was chosen. That means that nobody is better than you to do what you came here to do. Nobody. The worst one of us is the greatest one. Get another call, George.
0: Let's go. They're lining up for you. Ruth in Maryland, take it away. Hi, Ruthie.
2: Oh, hello, George and Danion. Thank you so much for taking my call.
0: Sure.
2: And Danion, thank you for your service, sir, and your work that you do with the vets. I help my neighbor who's a vet. And are you the one that has all those dogs?
1: I am.
2: God bless you for that, too. God bless you for taking in all those dogs. And
1: I rescued dogs. I have 35 cats. And
2: wow.
1: I have 50. I rescue everything. I have 50 chickens. I have 6 horses.
0: He loves life.
1: Well, you you celebrated, George. You watched I've rescued all these animals from God knows what.
2: Yeah, and you probably rescued wild animals too, like I have. I'm actually right now. I've been feeding a fox to keep it out of the campground, and so it stays in the woods.
1: I had a raccoon that I couldn't keep her as a pet because she was wild. But this little raccoon brought me so much joy.
0: What's your question, Ruthie?
2: Okay, I have a question. I'm so glad you're talking about the shared death because since the other man wasn't on, able to make it tonight. I had a shared death experience about 30 years ago when I was younger and was with an older friend of mine. She wasn't a relative, a blood relative, but I was very close to her. But when I had it, it wasn't very pleasant. I mean, I could actually feel the pain. It lasted maybe about a half an hour. I didn't know what was happening. I mean, I couldn't control it. The sadness came over me and it became so overwhelming. And by the time I had to go to the bank and Radio Shack and I busted out in tears. And I even had like real sharp pains for a little while that didn't last too long, maybe a couple minutes that I knew wasn't normal. And, I didn't realize at the time, but the next day when I got the call, because I was really worried about my friend because she was very sick and she didn't want to go to the doctor because she was being abused. And there was not much I could do. I tried to call for help. But anyway, but right now, one of my family members that I'm very close to, probably the closest one in my family, my niece, she's in hospice right now. And now,
1: how old is she?
2: She's 2 years older than me. She's 60, she's 63. She'll be 64 next month. And anyway, it was her grandmother that I had the shared death experience with, even though she wasn't, I mean, her other grandmother was my mother, but this was actually her father's mother. But our family had always been really close to the woman.
1: Yeah, but she had closeness. The shared near death experience comes from the closeness to that person.
2: Right. I'm kind of worried that I might have another one when it comes to her time. Now, when hospice, I don't believe when they give you a certain time because my husband was on hospice he was a Vietnam veteran. He was on hospice for 8 months and then he quit and he lived another 9 months after that. But anyway, I'm kind of worried
1: Hold on, let me cover this. He lived the other 9 months because he went into hospice. Hospice, anybody gets a chance to go into hospice, take it. It's 6 months, and you get twice the health care. So when he's in hospice, he's getting twice the normal health care because it's about creating comfort. You know, it's about palliative is creating comfort. So that is what gave him that power to come back and make that next 9 months.
0: Okay, let's take some more calls. They're lining up for you, Danny. I may hold you over a little bit next hour, too. My gosh.
1: I'll stay right here and answer every question, George. It's important.
0: West of the Rockies, JD's with us in Colorado Springs. Go ahead, JD.
3: George, Danny, and Donna, hey, thank you for taking my phone call. I'm kind of here to confirm I died.
1: Welcome back.
3: Operating table. Yeah, thank you. Thank you. It's good to be back. Yeah, it's been some years, but it was on an operating table here in Colorado Springs. I had a Dr. Larkin. He was a veteran, too, of Vietnam, medvac. And he brought me back after nearly 5 minutes of being deceased. And I can tell you everything I can confirm, practically everything that Daniel has mentioned. And I think we're a lucky handful that have been to the other side and can confirm that it's not the end. And for the gentleman who was mourning about his wife, she wouldn't want to see him upset like this and, you know, every day moping around and they're in a better place. And it's not the end. I had nuns come in and interview me days after this had happened in the hospital because I was still in the hospital and it's a Catholic hospital. I'm speaking of Penrose out here.
1: And I know that was fun.
3: Yeah, it was interesting.
0: How did you die, JD?
3: I had an appendectomy. I was having an appendicitis, and from a previous operation, my appendix was not in the normal place it would normally be. It was in my back, And so my doctor, he had to get out a manual, one of his textbooks, and show two nerve endings going to my appendix. But this turned out to be a 3-hour operation. And during this operation, I died. And I you know, they say the light and everything. But, you know, I was given an opportunity, though. And it's euphoric, as you mentioned. When you're on the other side, you're floating in clouds, and you do lose your voice, but they're speaking like telepathically to you in ways. Mm-hmm. And they said, you can stay here, or you can go back, and you're going to have to go through a lot of trials, and it's going to be very complicating. And it has been, you know, and I find myself in strange places. I've saved people's lives from time to time, just being in the right place at the right time. And it's been very interesting, a lot of synchronicities, things like this. And I really can't explain. It did change my life. I feel that I was very lucky to have, to know that there's truly another side.
0: Did you know you had died, JD?
3: I did not know this, really.
1: They told
3: it
1: you.
3: Didn't really hit home until the surgeon came in a day later and kind of confirmed that I was out. You know, I flatlined. And it's strange that, you know, when people are out that long, they usually have, like, brain damage, or they don't come back all the way. And it didn't affect me that like that. And I did not really know at the time. And I didn't really, you know, when something like that happens, you're not really prepared to take notes. As I've mentioned,
1: you're not prepared to how to deal with it, because you have to conclude that you are a great, powerful, and mighty spiritual being.
0: Daniel, did you know you had died when you passed on?
1: Well, by the time I got to the third or fourth one, I had pretty much figured out that's what they called it. But I was on clinical. The first one, George, I was dead. There was lightning. It was gone.
0: Right.
1: The second one was a near-death experience. The third one was a near-death experience. The fourth one was brain surgery. I mean, open-heart surgery for the second time. And when the doctor who did the surgery came out, she told them I would not make it, because they had to resuscitate me in the operating room. And then they had to take me out, and I was coming and going. And then when they had me in intensive care, I went into cardiac arrest twice. And they had to resuscitate me then. And it was a total of about 45 minutes. They came in. To set the alarm off that I'd gone flatline, they came in. The nurses started working on me, and you have to be really proud of nurses. I mean, they were making it happen, trying to get me back. And they got me back. That's about a 25-minute experience. I stayed 4 or 5 minutes, and then I was gone again. But I didn't go anywhere, George. I stayed at the side of the bed at my head, if you were standing at the head of the bed, I stayed on the right-hand side, standing next to the charge nurse. And the nurses were over there banging away on my chest, banging away. And I went out. I never left the hospital room. I didn't have a near-death experience. I had a out-of-body experience, and I had two of them. I happened not to be breathing when that happened, but it still wasn't anywhere near the classic near-death.

0: 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I spent 20 years with Raymond.
1: It put him on the map, didn't it, this book?
0: It put everything. It put the whole world on the map. It put the whole new way to look at the what's next. And, I mean, these are, if you look at the people, George, the people are sane. They're having this, and they're struggling. Everybody struggles.
1: They're real people, Daniel. They're real people. We're going to come back and take, I guess, final calls with you when we come right back on Coast to Coast AM.
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0: Alaska time is 12 midnight.
1: President Trump will decide soon on whether to launch a massive attack against Iran. Speaking to Axios, he said the strikes would be bigger than the ones conducted during Operation Epic Fury. The president didn't give a deadline for when he would make the decision. Trump suggested the Iranians haven't, quote, received enough pain yet. The interview comes as the U.S. and Iran have renewed attacks against one another, and with Iran once again targeting cargo ships in the Strait of Hormuz, bringing traffic there to a standstill. That's led to another rise in oil prices and a spike in U.S. gas prices. Bertha's being downgraded to a tropical depression as it moves across eastern Texas tonight. According to the latest National Hurricane Center update, the storm's wind speeds have slowed to 35 miles an hour as it loses steam. It's expected to further dissipate overnight. GLP-1 weight loss drugs are apparently saving companies some big dollars. Mark Mayfield explains.
2: A new study shows those on weight loss drugs took 17% less long-term sick leave than people who didn't use the medications. The study by the National

0: National Bureau of Economic Research shows the reduction in sick time use has led to savings for companies equal to 1.3 to 1.5% of an employee's salary. The study used a 30-day absence to define long-term sick leave. I'm Mark Neufeld.
1: Los Angeles County prosecutors are focusing on finances as an element of their murder case against singer David. They're trying to prove the singer, whose real name is David Burke, killed 14-year-old Celeste Rivas Hernandez for financial gain. Burke allegedly tried to protect his music career after the teen threatened to expose their relationship. Benjamin Greger is Burke's money manager. He was one of two witnesses to testify about his finances on Thursday. He says Burke earned at least $10 million between 2023 and 2025. Patrick Steinfeld, the attorney representing Rivas Hernandez's family, says the family was surprised by how much money Burke was making. I'm Tammy Trujillo.
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4: Have you heard the news? 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
8: In the history of cinema, few films have been as successful as The Godfather. Francis Ford Coppola's gangster epic set a new standard, not just for movies about the mafia, but for movies in general. Although, if you talk to the people who made it, The Godfather's prospects for success were far from assured. In fact, before its release, they were pretty bleak.
9: And they said, we're finished. This is over. The movie's not going to work. You gotta get rid of those guys. It's a disaster.
8: Then Leave the Gun, Take the Cannoli. My co-host Mark Seal and I strip back the varnish of movie history and talk to never-before-heard-from sources to get at what really made the process so arduous. Leave the Gun, Take the Cannoli is based on my co-host Mark's best-selling book of the same title. And on this show, we call upon his years of research to help unpack the story behind The Godfather's birth from start to finish. We sift through innumerable accounts, many of them conflicting, and try to get to the truth of what really happened. Leave the Gun, Take the Cannoli features new and archival interviews with Francis Ford Coppola.
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0: And welcome back, George Norrie with Danyon Brinkley, as we talk about the near-death experiences. Let's go back to the calls, Danyon. Will in New York has been on hold for a while. Will, go ahead.
1: Oh, you guys are worth it. Yeah, on hold for almost 2 hours.
0: Wow.
1: Hour 48 minutes, according to me. But I'm so grateful to talk to you both. And what a terrific show. Thank you, Danyon, for everything you do. And I've been a fan. It sounds silly thing, Sam, but I've listened to you on the show a few times. And even though I was looking forward to Dr. Moody being on the show, I'm just as happy to speak to you. I have an affinity for this topic, and also for Dr. Moody, because I attended the University of Virginia in Charlottesville back in the 1980s. And I tell you, everything you say rings true to me. And anyway, I have two questions that I was going to ask Dr. Moody. And then I have a separate question specifically for Danyon. So hopefully you can let me get to that too, George.
0: Sure thing.
1: Okay. So, I knew that you liked animals, Danyon, but I've never heard you talk about animals in the afterlife. And that's part of my question. And then the second one is, when my best friend passed away, I was with her in the final nights. I stayed with her in the hospital room, me and another friend. And,
2: thank you.
1: And the night, that night, we also had an attendant watching her breathing. And as she was breathing, less and less deeply, they woke me up and said that, Dina's not going to be with us much longer. And she was looking at me in the eyes, as she was taking her last breath. And this is 20 years ago. And, but then she was like looking past me. She wasn't looking at me, but she was looking past me as if she was looking at what was to come. And I just want to ask you about both pets and what your thoughts are, if that's your experience as well with all of your people that you've helped.
2: I can answer those easy. Number one, when that animal passes, it never leaves you. That animal comes into your life to give love so that you can learn to love you, receive love, and never not be alone. The two greatest fears that a human being has is helplessness and loneliness. That pet is a qualifier, is a qualifier for being the child that's your guardian, your friend. So when you pass, that pet's energy goes into your field so that when people love their pets so much, they're fur children. So when they love it so much, then that animal never leaves you. It doesn't go back to evolve into a dolphin or something. It stays in your energetic field to support and send that love and hold on to that relationship. Okay, so that's the story of animals. Everybody sees or experiences their pets. Everything that you ever loved or everything that's ever loved you comes to celebrate your return. If that's something that you need, the rules are not for everybody. Some people don't need it. Some people know their home. Okay. And the what was the other question?
1: About seeing my friend kind of looking past me as she was dying, not just looking at me.
2: I have it. There was probably someone behind her.
1: Okay.
2: There was probably somebody behind you that she was seeing coming as that door was closing. I'll give you a perfect example. When my mother was passing at 54 years old, she called, and I come from the deep South. Everybody goes to hell in South Carolina. Mm-hmm. And I was coming from the deep South. And so when she came to me and she sent for me and I came in the room and she said, "Don't let them hurt me anymore." And I said, "Well, Mom, what happened?" And she says, "Marion has come." And she was looking over my left shoulder. And Marion, I turned around and there was Marion. And I had never seen Marion, but Marion was my mother's 15-year-old sister, who when they were going to a basketball game, she wanted to come up and be with the basketball team. And my mother was on the basketball team, but no one wanted their little sister. She was 16 and Marion was 14. and she didn't want her sister. So as Marion went back to her seat in the bus, they hit a bump, the side door opened, and it threw Mary under the bus and crushed her. And I think I know how much that affected my mom. I know how she blamed herself for it for all those years. And yet if there was a God in heaven and that God truly wanted to make that passage safe, when Marion came and I turned around and saw this silhouette, and when Marion came and my mother could safely go, she left then. And the last thing she said is, don't let them hurt me anymore. Wow. Because what she had was lupus, and they had to cauterize her lungs. They didn't have lasers then. They had torches, and the lungs was all getting perforated. So that's what they had to do. So I have no question that she was seeing someone coming there, being present, to let her know it was okay. And she not only saw through you, she fixated on something close to you. You know, it was something very, she fixated on a very close proximity to you.
1: All right. And thank you. Thank you. And George, can I just ask another quick question about Danyon, please?
0: Go for it.
1: Okay. So when I was 15 years old, I went to a movie with my parents. So it was fall of 1980. And I want to know if you've seen this movie, Danyon, because I've spoken about it with Ms. Dr. Moody. So fall of 1980, this film came out named Resurrection with Ellen Burstyn. And I was raised Catholic, very Catholic conservative family. And it was a Saturday night. We saw this movie. And the next day I went to church. I was an altar boy. But I knew that night after seeing that movie that was what it was like. And it was the near-death experience was the main topic of the film. But also when she comes back, she has healing powers and people can't accept it because of what, similar to what you were saying, she wasn't attributing, her experience and her power to heal, which I feel that you have as well, Danyon. But people weren't accepting her, you know, near-death experience or her new power because she wasn't, invoking Jesus Christ. And she said, this is from love. This is all I can say is that it's maybe if it's anything, it's the power of love. And that film has stayed with me, you know, ever since then. And so I'm curious if you've seen that film and if it rings true to you as it okay. does to other NDE people.
2: Okay, I've seen the film and it rings true. But remember this, this is an early version. This is a very early version of the experience, and it was overly Hollywoodized, if you know what I mean.
0: Sure, they do that.
2: I was not going to let that happen in Save, because I saw it as like an audio documentary, an audio biographical documentary, and I tried to make it. I mean, I changed things. I didn't have a lot of power, but I changed things and forced certain issues in certain scenes because it had to be more honest and it had to show a real person going through that metamorphosis that I transformed from, you know, because not out of necessity in order to achieve the goal. But remember this. These experiences tell us that 90% of everything we're being told is a lie. And when we realize that, we start taking a part of our life and breaking down that lie, which is what Coast to Coast and the People of the Night expect and look for. So what we're doing is in the teamwork of breaking it down. Nobody dies. It will never happen. And they are not separate from you, but you have to really pay attention to the reason you need to connect to them, like so many people want to connect to them. Why? To make sure they're all right. Well, they're in heaven or in the level of heaven that where they came from, and they're okay. And if you want to make sure the people that beat you or raped you and abused you is safely in heaven, this is the point. And when you think about that, they're going to see their life pass before them, and they're going to become every person and feel the direct results of what they did. No one got away with anything. So that pretty much handles that hellish experience concept.
0: Let's go to Chuck in Idaho on the wild card line. Go ahead, Chuck.
3: Hey, how are you guys tonight?
0: Okay, buddy. Thank you.
3: Hey, fellow Navy guy with me. I was chief warrant officer and a Marine. It's good to talk to you guys.
0: Thank you, sir.
2: Semper Fi.
3: Remember what your ID card said, though, which department you worked for.
2: I was the Department of the Navy.
0: That's right. Don't forget that, Danion.
2: Proud of it. Hey, when I got my check on the top of it said the Department of the Navy. So when people used to say this, what branch of the service are you in? I said, well, I was in the Marine Corps except for one day a month. One day a month, I was in the Marine Corps.
3: I
2: had so many office hours. I had so many office hours, non-judicial punishment, and they docked my pay. I think the whole time I was in the Marine Corps, I made $800.
3: All right, I'm going to try to catch what I really want to say here, because it's really been something that's important to me. I served 22 years, three tours in the Persian Gulf during the first Gulf War and the second Gulf War. Survived that. Retired in 2000. In 2021. Both the wife and I got COVID. We went in the hospital. She came home 10 days later. I stayed for 4 months.
0: Oh my God. In the hospital?
2: Did you have the shot? Did you have the vaccine?
3: No, I did not get the vaccine. And, they put me on the ventilator whole nine yards. I'm not supposed to be here today, but there's more to the story. While I was in my coma on the ventilator, I saw a lot of things, just different. I had different experiences, and I'm here to tell you now, I am not afraid to die, because it is so incredible. I can't even explain it with words, but I got through that. But I woke up, in the spring as a 61 year old infant. I couldn't do anything for myself. I couldn't talk because I had a trach. I couldn't walk because I had no muscle tone. I couldn't sit up, and my kidneys were gone. So we worked through that. So it took us a year or so to get that taken care of. 1 year ago, I received my kidney transplant. So
2: how you doing?
3: I'm doing great. I'm doing great. And I'm pretty much back to normal, as far as how I am. But through that period of time, things just kept happening, and I don't understand. I mean, I was a sailor. I have lived a perfect life. I don't know why I'm here and what I'm supposed to do. And it doesn't bother me. But it's a question I have once in a while, because what makes me so special that I came through all this? And if you saw me when that first happened, you would think I was a prisoner of war. Now I look just like I did before I went in the hospital, and I have a kidney transplant, I'm the normal me again, and I don't understand it.
0: Can you explain it, Danion?
2: Yeah, I can explain it. Watch. That not being a perfect person is the story, and that's called survivor's guilt. And then, like you said, you don't have a point of what you're supposed to be doing here. What you're supposed to be doing here is this. You're supposed to be paying attention to your breath, and that every breath becomes an act of life depending. Okay. When a person's looking for their pathway, they find it in their breath. Learning to control your breath with a goal. Breathe in to out to three, into three, out to four, into four, out to three. I mean, I always use three, sixes, and nines in the parrot, in the things that I put together to do. But you've got to get back to breathing. I'll bet you your breath is really shallow. And that ventilator, I don't know how you made it through the ventilator, but how a person balances themselves is paying attention to their breathing. And remember this, this is an absolute fact. Every time that you breathe in, you stop, you feel your sinus cavities. You are completely at the point of when you breathe in, before you breathe out, you have stopped. And you are divinely connected. Your ethereal self, the energetic self, is divinely connected. You and God or the divine force co-create, co-perceive. Then you set an intention and you breathe out. So if you start breathing in, knowing that you're going to hold your breath 1,001, 1,002, 1,003, so that the divine force can interact within you to help based on your intentions of moving forward into what you're going to do next. You give that, instead of that breathe in, breathe out, you give it a couple of seconds and listen to what you hear. Listen to where your mind goes. And when you start to do the exercise, put into your mind it's what you're trying to achieve, and you're going to use the gift of life as your power to find that answer, and you'll find it.
0: Daniel, on April 10th, 1992, comedian Sam Kinison was struck by a car head-on and died. But before he died, he said, "I don't want to die. I don't want to die." And then he murmured, "Okay, okay, okay." What did he see to say okay?
2: Mostly it's feelings. Okay, mostly he's saying okay, using words to describe the feeling. That release from the body to be your sensual, energetic, ethereal self. And as each of those layers, like I was describing, the layers peeling away, as each of those layers let go of him, each of them let go of him, he becomes more comfortable. Okay, that's a level light. Okay, another level. Okay, insight into our divine spiritual self, because he's making that transition. And you know, that was the cussinest, craziest acting son of a preacher I ever heard.
0: Oh, yeah.
2: And I can imagine what he would have been thinking when he came back.
0: Remember him shouting the way he used to shout?
2: Oh, yeah. He was great. Come on.
0: He's one of a kind. Daniel, I want to thank you for hanging in there so long with us tonight, okay?
2: But George, you know, it's a pleasure. And to take people's questions, you know how we are. I love for people's questions because I want to interact with the audience. I want them to interact with me. And I want to know I'm telling them the truth. So 37% of every female is going to be the primary caregiver for one or more parents. That means about 22%.
0: I'm glad you've come back, my friend. Daniel Brinkley, his website is linked up at coasttocoastam.com. 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
10: Marty Markowitz had his share of problems. Troubles at work, a failing relationship. His parents had recently died. And so Marty decided to get some professional help. In the summer of 1981, he walked into the office of a psychiatrist named Ike Hirschkopf.
11: I go into his office, and we looked at each other, and he said, okay, why are you here?
10: Marty liked Ike, and Ike, well, he seemed to see something in Marty.
11: At the end of the first session, he said, I'm going to take you on as a patient. And he says, you know, I don't do that with everybody.
10: But this psychiatrist, it would turn out, wasn't like other psychiatrists.
11: He cut me off from everybody. So the only person I could turn to was Dr. Ike.
10: And from the moment Marty started seeing him, he began to change.
12: We didn't see him. I mean, he lived around the corner. 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
11: When Ike instructed me to buy this house, Ike told me, no, you can't use the master bedroom. You're going to stay in the back section of the house.
13: Oh, I'm trying to think when it really got nuts. 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

0: We lost psychic medium and Coast to Coast guest Joyce Keller December of last year. But before we did, I had a great chance to talk to her about the sleeping prophet, Edgar Casey.
1: Yes, yes, yes. Well, I did not know who she was, but she came to me, and I guess she acknowledged my connection with the Edgar Casey ARE Foundation, because that was the, they are the publisher of my last book, Why Am I Here? So she was very connected to the Edgar Casey Foundation also, even though, as we all know, she's a doctor of psychiatry. Is that correct, Joyce?
2: Yes, that is absolutely correct.
1: So she came to me in a dream a couple of nights ago, and she said, you're going to be on with my nephew. And I said, that's right. And I tried to get her name. I had a little difficulty, but she said that she passed away in 1986. That's correct, also, and that she wrote two books. So I researched it, and she wrote Breakthrough to
2: Creativity,
1: and also The High Sense Reception, I believe, of Research Foundation. So she had a lot to write. What was so interesting is that she made a jump from the conventional world of psychiatry to the Edgar Casey Foundation, which is why we had this connection. And she became an ardent follower of Edgar Casey after she read his book, The Mystery Man of Miracles. So that really turned her life around. And I'm sure you know all this already, but I'm just learning about it now. So this is very enlightening to me.
2: You know how she passed away, Joyce?
1: Yes, she indicated that it was a bizarre accident, which I'm going to talk about in 1 second. But I wanted to tell you, George, she came through with the most gentle but powerful energy, just extremely gentle and loving, but very powerful. And she said she passed away from a bizarre accident that had to do with water and electricity, and that's all that she said.
2: She was listening to the radio, and the radio fell into the tub.
1: Oh, you know, that's the water. And
2: she got electrocuted that way.
1: Yes, because she said water and electricity. So I said, I will have to ask George.
2: Thank God she wasn't listening to me when she got fried. My God.
1: Oh, my God. That's right. But she is so proud of you, and she's so proud of the work that you're doing. And she loves the fact that you're connected to the Edgar Casey Foundation also, as I am. And I've been a member of ARE, the Association for Research and Enlightenment, for many, many years. And I've been to Virginia Beach many times. So I wanted to thank you for this opportunity, Joyce.
2: That's so great. It's always good getting you back on, Joyce, and I enjoy your emails and your poignant remarks and everything.
1: I hope I don't overdo it, but I'm so happy that you're on the air, George, because there's no other show like yours, and it's always an amazing, amazing show. And like the gal who was just on before me and the people calling Thomas from La Jolla and all the callers, you know, who are all like family. And George, I think the best thing is that you have said so many times that so many of us who are alone are not alone because we have you 7 nights a week. So thank you.
2: We're going to be on live on Thanksgiving coming up in a few weeks. So we'll be live on Christmas night and Christmas Eve. I think I've got Connie Willis doing that Sunday night show. And we'll be live on New Year's Eve and New Year's night. It's so important, Joyce. And I realized this a long time ago, that there are a lot of people who don't have family, and we become their family. And
1: absolutely.
2: I mean, they look forward to, they might wake up on Christmas morning alone, but they know we're going to be there for them at night. And they're all excited about it. They plan their day around this radio show, and I'm never going to let them down.
1: George, I have been listening to you for so many years, you know that. And I recently lost my husband, and
2: sorry to hear that.
1: Thank you. I've been so busy doing psychic readings and psychic work, but there's an aloneness. There's such a word as aloneness that sets in late at night because I was used to having a husband, and instead I have Coast to Coast. And I thank you very, very much. I appreciate the work that all of you do. You and Tom and Lisa and the whole gang. I really love you. So thank you.
2: How's your son Scott doing?
1: My son Scott is still doing. Thank you for asking, George. He loves being on your show, and he's doing a lot of not only his usual chiropractic work, but he's also doing a lot of therapy. He's helping people psychologically. I think a lot of his patients are so traumatized from this whole COVID situation, as you were discussing before, that they are lost. So therapists are very, very important now. But the importance of your show, George, is that you help people quell their fears. I mean, they're afraid of being alone. You're there for them. I appreciate that very much. And you're helping change the energy of the planet at a time that I know that the energy is shifting and we want it to shift in the right direction. So I can't say I really believe in predictions. I think the predictions that were put out by Nostradamus and the people you have on your show, including myself, are basically what might happen. But I think it's the will of mankind that determines the outcome. And I don't know if you agree with that, but I think your show is so important because it's helping to channel our energies in the right direction. Like we have this war going on now, a number of, I don't know how many wars are on the planet at this moment, but the energy has to change. And the children who are being born now are not going to put up with this nonsense of wars and vaccines and all of that. I mean, the consciousness is changing. That's the purpose of Coast to Coast. So I thank you very much for changing our energy on this planet.
2: You're very welcome. What have you been doing lately?
1: Well, I'm writing my 12th book, which, as I said, I'm dedicating to you and to all the work that you've done. I think it's important that before you were discussing this movie about near-death experiences that has just come out recently.
2: Right, near-death, yeah.
1: Yeah, Sandra Champlain and you were discussing it, and Kate, the guest who was just on before. And it's very important that people see that, but I have a problem with that because I've had so many, many metaphysical experiences in my life. But I can't say I really have had a near-death experience. I've had a number of close-death experiences. So I think it's a whole different category where you almost die, but you don't quite die. And, George, I know you know so much, but do you know what actually determines the real moment of death?
2: Tell me your thoughts.
1: Okay, I'll give you the Hindu version first. They said it's the severing of the sutratna, or the silver, as we call it, the silver cord. And once that cord is severed, there's no coming back into the body. The people who had near-death experiences have not had the severing of the silver cord, which Shirley MacLaine showed in the movie Out on a Limb many years ago. She was the first one to show that in this country. So I salute her for that. It's really important that people understand that, you know, I have a problem. I have to tell you, George, my problem.
2: What's your problem?
1: That people of a number of different faiths are buried very quickly. And I think back to the 1700s and 1800s when there were bells attached to the inside of coffins. This is gruesome, I know, but I have to tell you. And because they were so afraid of being buried alive. And this is one of the things I do in my books and the writings and the teachings that I do, how to determine the actual death experience. What really happens? How do you know when the person is really gone? I saw my dad leave his body, and I said, okay, he's gone. But it takes 3 days, what my teachers have told me. It takes 3 days for the complete human essence to leave the body. So that's what I have to say about that. I don't believe in quick burials. I know so many religions put those people on the ground so quickly. I'm saying, what's the big rush? Why are they rushing, George? I mean, I don't really understand that. So if I had one mission in life, I would say, don't bury people so quickly.
2: That's true. We're with psychic Joyce Keller. Her website is her name, linked up at coasttocoastam.com. Joyce, what do you think of miracles? Are they real?
1: George, miracles are real. Edgar Cayce wrote, I forgot the name of this book about, it's The Man of Miracles. He didn't write any books, But that book was written about him because the work that he did was so miraculous. Excuse me. So what a miracle is something that I think we don't understand. Like the sun comes up 1,000 years ago, they said it's a miracle. Well, maybe they just didn't understand. So it's a matter of understanding. I do believe that people can experience miracles. They can have miraculous healings, miraculous experiences, and there's just no end to it. I think that God is great and anything is possible. And if you want to call it a miracle, that's a great idea. I've had many, many miracles occur. And I have one that's so bizarre, I have to share it with you. Would that be okay?
2: Oh, yeah, absolutely.
1: Okay, thank you. Well, you know, my wonderful husband, Jack, passed away a few years ago. And I hate to tell you where I was, but I was in the bathroom and I was thinking about him. I was thinking, boy, Jack, I really miss you. So then I left the bathroom. I came back to the bathroom like 2 or 3 hours later. And on the bathroom floor was an engagement ring that had not been there before, but it was from the popcorn box. Do you remember the old Jack in the Box little gifts that you used to
2: get? Oh, yeah. We always used to buy Jack in the Box just to get the little prize.
1: Yes. So his name was Jack, and there was this ring. I swear to you, this is the truth. On the bathroom floor, covered with like some kind of popcorn dust. I don't know what it was, but I cleaned it off. And I put it, I think it's on my website. I'm not sure where it is. But this ring, I had no way of explaining why the ring was there. It's like, where did that come from? And then I said, Jack in the Box sent you the ring. And I've been an old practitioner of evanescence and materialization. And I know that you know what that is, George.
2: Oh, yeah.
1: Gifts come from spirit. So they're evanescent. And they're called apports, APPORTS. So those are wonderful gifts that the spirit world brings us. And it's not always easy. But I felt that Saint Germain had worked with him, and they had done that. So Saint Germain was a great master of metallurgy and of miracles. He also created miracles. So there are so many strange things going on. I hesitated to speak about this. I really told very few people about it because they said, oh, please, how is that possible? And I didn't really believe it myself, but it really is true. Oh, I've had many experiences like that of these wonderful gifts that come from the spirit world. So I had lost, in Florida, I actually lost my mother's engagement ring, which is very valuable. And I was wearing it on vacation. I was in Florida, even though I lived in New York. And I think I lost my mother's engagement ring at the beach in Florida. So I had to come back to New York, and without the ring, my mother had passed away, so I didn't have to tell her that I had lost her ring. But that ring was gone for over a year. And I ran ads in the newspaper, on the web. I ran ads everywhere. I said, look at this. If you find my ring, I really didn't know where I lost it. But after 1 year, almost to the day, I was awakened about 3 o'clock in the morning, and one of my teachers, one of my spirit guides, said to me, Joyce, go look in the second drawer next to the bathroom sink.
2: No way. Wow.
1: I swear this is true. So that took a whole year for the ring to come from Florida back to New York. And it was, I don't know the process of how that would be possible, but I do know that you can get gift spirits, you can get coins. My husband brings me money. He brings me mostly quarters and pennies, which I'm very happy to have. But the ring was really the most amazing thing.
2: That's incredible, Joyce.
1: Yeah, I've had some really amazing, but you know, we all do, and we say, oh no, I don't believe it. And George, you always say there's no such thing as accidents, and I believe that that's true.
2: Things happen for a reason. I always believe that. Fate steps in.
1: Absolutely. I mean, I don't know if we have time before we go to a break, but I wanted to share with the audience what happened when I did not listen about an accident. I believe that if an accident happens, it's for a reason it's supposed to happen. You always say that. I listen to everything you say.

were Adam Thompson, Donna Walker, Dan Galante, Tom Danheiser, Sue Trikas, Lex Lonehood, Sean Latasore, Alec Fernandez, Tim Banal, George Knapp, and Richard Serrett. I'm George Norrie, somewhere out there on Coast to Coast AM. We'll see you on our next edition. Until then, be safe, everyone.

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1: The Odyssey is set to rule the box office once again this weekend. The Christopher Nolan film expected to make between $75 and $85 million in its second weekend in theaters. It's made over $160 million domestically so far and has a global total of over $303 million. Moana and Toy Story 5 will likely battle for second place. Amazon Prime has officially picked up a RoboCop TV series.
2: RoboCop.
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4: The project has been in development since Amazon acquired MGM in 2022. The show will follow a giant tech conglomerate that convinces the city to place a powerful robot on its police force that has the consciousness of a beloved fallen officer. The project has an 8-episode order, and no other details surrounding its release have been given. I'm Mark Mayfield.
5: I'm in a hotel room.
1: A documentary about Lily Allen coming to Prime Video. The streamer announcing the feature-length doc, promising an intimate portrait of the life and career of a global icon and voice of a generation. Interviews with those who knew her best are set to be included. The news comes after the release of Allen's 5th album, West End Girl, which made headlines for its detailed examination of her marriage and divorce to Stranger Things star David Harbour. The documentary is set to release next year.
5: I need you right by my side again.
1: Latto is joining Doja Cat on tour. The news comes after the duo dropped the official music video for their recent collab, OK. That's entertainment. I'm Jennifer Polsoni.
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7: 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Guaranteed human.
4: President Trump says a commitment is in place from major utilities and other companies to prevent consumers from bearing higher electricity costs connected to AI data center expansions nationwide. Scott Carr reports.
8: Opposition to data centers has been growing nationally, leading some states to consider moratoriums. Speaking from EPA headquarters Thursday, President Trump promoted an updated ratepayer protection pledge, which is meant to reduce the burden of potentially skyrocketing electric bills for consumers while still giving the nation an edge in the AI race. Trump says the plan will let tech companies build their own power plants and that major utilities have signed on to the pledge along with Google, Microsoft, Meta, Oracle, OpenAI, and Amazon. I'm Scott Carr in Washington.
4: Secretary of State Marco Rubio says any action Iran takes against the United States will be met with overwhelming force.
9: I saw Araghchi, their foreign minister, who the other day say or something about their policies, an eye for an eye. The president's policy is a head for an eye. I mean, honestly, that's what it's going to be. I mean, they will pay a very heavy price for the things they're doing. They're already paying a very heavy price.
4: Rubio issued the warning Thursday at a summit of Asian nations in the Philippines. Both the U.S. and Iran have accused each other of violating the terms of a ceasefire that was signed last month. 17 U.S. soldiers have died in the war with Iran since March. The Ebola death toll in the Democratic Republic of Congo has topped 1,000. Health officials say there have been more than 2,500 confirmed cases since the African nation declared an epidemic 9 weeks ago. Conditions on the ground in Congo are said to be dire, with hospitals overwhelmed and many healthcare workers, including

0: Doctors not getting paid in this conflict-plagued nation. And Bertha is being downgraded to a post-tropical system as its remnants move across eastern Texas overnight. According to the latest National Hurricane Center update, the storm's wind speeds have slowed to 35 miles per hour as it loses steam. It's still spreading heavy rains along parts of the Texas coast. I'm Mark Mayfield.
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7: John Polk was my nemesis. 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

0: From the City of Angels near the Pacific Ocean, good morning, good evening, wherever you may be across the nation, around the world. I'm George Norrie. This is Coast to Coast AM. Later tonight, open lines for you on Coast to Coast. Here's what's happening. A magnitude 5.0 earthquake struck roughly 24 miles southeast of Miami, Texas, not Florida, in the state's Panhandle region at 5:21 a.m. local time. The quake's epicenter was relatively shallow at 3.42 miles below the surface. According to the USGS earthquake catalog, this was the strongest earthquake recorded in the Texas Panhandle and only the fourth magnitude 4.0 stronger earthquake to strike the region since 1900. The quake was felt in Amarillo, Texas, as well as Oklahoma City and as far east as Tulsa, Oklahoma. My gosh. President Donald Trump signaled he is not yet ready to negotiate a new ceasefire with Iran, saying they need more of the same following several consecutive days of airstrikes. Here's our Tom Danheiser with more. Tom, what's going on?
1: Well, the U.S. military carried out a 13th consecutive night of Iran strikes Thursday. The war is expanding to another part of the region as U.S. President Donald Trump threatened Iran and its allies in Yemen with major military punishment if more attacks are launched at Saudi vessels in the Red Sea. There are signs the U.S. is preparing to ramp up military operations in the Middle East, including an increase in the number of refueling aircraft deployed to Israel, American B-1 bombers leaving U.K. bases, and dozens more medics being sent to a sprawling base in Germany. Meanwhile, President Trump said that Iran remains a threat despite recent U.S. military action, warning the regime still has evil intentions. Israel has warned Tehran on Thursday that any attack on Israel would trigger a crushing response, and the Pentagon continues insisting the Strait of Hormuz is open, but traffic through the vital waterway is at a crawl. This is helping push global oil prices back over $100 a barrel for the first time in over 2 months. George?
0: Thank you, Thomas. Patients experiencing severe heart attacks may have significantly higher concentrations of micro and nanoplastics in their blood compared to individuals with stable heart conditions, according to new research. Italian researchers analyzed blood samples from the coronary arteries of 61 patients undergoing angiograms, a procedure that analyzes blood vessels for irregularities. They found that nearly 84% of the patients suffering an active severe heart attack had detectable micro and nanoplastics in their blood. Polyethylene, a common material used in plastic bags and bottles, appeared in 97% of those patients who tested positive. Wow. Several lots of an over-the-counter medication used for allergies have been recalled after they were potentially contaminated with a different medication that could cause life-threatening reactions among some consumers. According to a notice shared by the FDA, four lots of hydrochloride tablets have been voluntarily recalled by Unique Pharmaceutical Laboratories. Food safety coach Jeff Nelkin with us here. Jeff, this isn't food, but it's a recall. My gosh.
2: Right. They just want to, again, if anybody has any side effects or is not feeling correctly, to contact their pharmacist or to contact their medical person who gave them this prescription. Anaphylaxis in this situation can be anywhere from hypertension to difficulty swallowing and possible loss of consciousness, and it could be life-threatening. So far, they haven't had any incidents, but if you feel you have product and you want to speak directly to the pharmaceutical company, it's Rising Pharmaceutical Holdings, and their number is 844-874-7464 if you want to reach them directly during the day.
0: Great. Thank you, Jeff. Jeff's website, NelkinFoodSafetyCoach.com. You'll be on again next week talking about, I'm sure, a food recall. And here's Kevin Randall back with us talking about his weekly UFO report, and he's the author of On the Second Tuesday of Next Week, by the way. Kevin, what do you have for us, sir?
3: Well, good evening, George.
0: Hello, buddy.
3: Yeah. You know, the trend toward respect in the world of UFO has moved forward slightly. News Nation hosted a seven-hour forum made up of military officers, former intelligence officials, researchers, scientists, and even congressional representatives. It showed that the move toward disclosure is bipartisan and suggests a growing scientific rigor in the investigation that wasn't there before. What they found is that there is a huge amount of UFO information that is still classified. This is something that we have claimed for literally decades. There's been a push by some agencies to expand the protection to unclassified material, which would defeat the purposes of disclosure. We learned that the military encounters happen more often than we thought. Again, I have spoken to fellow military officers over the years that confided their experiences to me, but made no official report for fear of being taken off flight status and losing their security clearances. A good example is known as the Kinross disappearance in 1953, when a jet fighter encountered a UFO and then vanished. I spoke with officers who were there in 1953 and who had additional sightings that were not reported to Project Blue Book. The colonel told me that the UFO took part of the jet, and the Kinross file in Project Blue Book is little more than a copy of a page proofs from a book about the incident. Another corroboration of this is overflights of Langley Air Force Base in 2023. I reported on a small aspect of this, but it was even more robust than I had thought. F-22 fighters were sent to other bases until the overflights ended after about 2 weeks. Still another aspect of this was Senator Roger Wicker saying that the Department of War was mystified by some cases, underscoring that not all incidents have conventional explanations. This was, of course, one of the problems with Project Blue Book and later the Condon Committee. They simply couldn't explain every encounter. And contrary to popular belief, the higher the level of education, the higher the person's level in government, and the longer the sighting lasted, it was more difficult to explain. Leveland, the Michigan sightings of 1966 and Rendlesham Forest encounters underscore this observation. And remember that 1969, when the Air Force announced the end of Project Blue Book at the closure of the investigation by the University of Colorado, one of the conclusions was there was nothing scientific to be learned by further study. And here we are, a half century later, being told that there's something of scientific value that can be learned. We also have evidence proving that the Air Force provided the Condon Committee with several points before the investigation even began. In the end, the Air Force basically bought the scientific study and the university went along with it so that Blue Book could be ended. The former director of National Intelligence, John Ratcliffe, said that classified satellite imagery and sensor data relating to UFOs exist but have not been made public. And as we've seen in the four data dumps, little information has been released regarding objects operating in space or underwater, such as the USOs. This tells us there's much still to be hidden, or still is being hidden. The important outgrowth of the foreman was UFOs. Once the ballywick of the tinfoil hat wearing brigade is now something that deserves proper scientific scrutiny. This does not lead us directly to the extraterrestrial, and I believe that while there are sightings that can be explained in the mundane terms, there are those incidents that defy explanation when all the evidence and facts are examined. The debunkers and the true believers have often influenced the reporting of UFOs. If we can strip that away, and this forum suggests that that is happening, although slowly, we can make real progress. And although I believe that some UFO sightings, both from the mid-20th century and those being made today, will lead us to the alien visitation, we aren't quite there yet. And that's what we have for tonight, George.
0: All right, my friend, that's Kevin Randall with his weekly UFO report. Up next, the man who has seen near-death experiences several times, Daniel Brinkley, joins us right here on Coast to Coast AM. Do you really want another summer like last summer, barely sleeping because you were too hot at night? 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

0: And welcome back to Coast, George Norrie with you, Daniel Brinkley with us, known for his inspirational lectures on the near-death experience, alternative healing practices, and self-awareness. He's the author of several books, including Saved by the Light, The Secrets of the Light, and is an expert in the dying process. Daniel has been struck by lightning twice, lived to talk about it, survived heart failure, brain surgery. He has been at the bedside of hundreds of veterans at the point of death as well. Here he is back on Coast to Coast. Mr. Brinkley, always a pleasure.
1: The pleasure belongs to me, George, and thanks for having me.
0: I had a great time with you when we taped our Strange Universe upcoming TV show. You did a superb job, my friend.
1: I thank you, but so did you, George, and it's going to be a knockout. The set was great. The style, the delivery, the cadence was great. I was proud.
0: You do a lot of great things. Later on in the show tonight, we're going to talk about some great things you're doing right now for vets. But tell me about something about, I've been reading a lot about lightning strikes. A group of four people got hit by lightning last week. What did it feel like? Did you get knocked out right away?
1: Well, the lightning came down the phone line, George. When people get struck by lightning, most people don't realize when you see the lightning striking, it's on its way up. It's not on its way down. It's already charged. So people can get hit by the lightning and as a discharge. But it came down the phone line and went in the side of my head and went down my spine and welded the nails of the heels of my shoes to the floor, then threw me out. The pain was searing. I could not move. I could not see because a ball of fire came through the room and I couldn't see. I couldn't move, and I was burning and on fire, you know, and I didn't know what had happened or what was going on. And then getting struck by lightning is a sudden moment of lucidity and a severe shock to your electrical system. I think that's how I discovered that we were electrical beings and more spiritual than we were physical, but it was a horrifying 4 years, George, two learning to walk and feed myself, and two more being able to measure what we think is physical reality when you live in a conscious state or a dimensional reality of looking that it is not as real as you think.
0: Did it take that long for you to recover?
1: It took 2 years. I mean, I lay in the bed for months, and I would have to roll off the bed and hit the floor and crawl. I mean, and crawl to get to my rocking chair, and I would use the rocking chair. It'd take 30 minutes to go 15 feet. And then I would get in the rocking chair, and I could get my feet to move, George, so I could learn to rock. The pain was incredible. When I came back, you know, I was my first hospice patient. That's why I know so much about hospice, because there was no way I could have survived it. You know, but somehow through paying attention to being an energetic being as opposed to a physical being, I've gotten this far.
0: Were you a believer in the afterlife before this happened to you?
1: And absolutely no interest in it. Whatever it was, it would be the reason why I was leaving this world that would matter to me. It would not matter whether what caused it to happen. I didn't buy into religion. You know, I didn't buy into any of that stuff. I was a tough guy, George. You know that. And then I was in the Marine Corps. And then I worked for I was a contractor for a lot of projects in the evolution of American policy, you know, for 22 years.
0: I was with a friend of mine who passed 4 years ago, Daniel, and I was with him the night before he died. And he wasn't acting right. This was during the COVID time period. And he didn't quite have COVID, but he wasn't feeling well. But he just didn't act right. He was doing foolish things, making a lot of mental mistakes. And we got him home. We sent him home. He owned his own limo company. And we got him to stop driving that night. And we got him home. And the next day, we tried to get a hold of him. Nobody could find him. And so we did a wellness check on the house with the police. And they found him dead in bed. When people pass on like that, what are they going through?
1: Well, most of the time, everybody's specifically different. But what you're describing, when a person begins to transfer, when it's that appointed time and they begin to transfer, then a lot of times they're making mistakes because the reality of this physical dimension loses its value. And then there a lot of times when people are afraid of transition, someone comes or a group of people come that they're familiar with that helps them make that transition. You know, like you said, I've been a hospice volunteer for 48 years, and I've been with 358 people taking their last breath and 1,700 going from this world to the next. And I have my 2018 person, Mark. I'll see him tomorrow. But people go through a lot of different things depending on what their attitude toward the value of their life, whether the value of their life, the suddenness of facing the fact that they are leaving, or they've recognized that from some outside force. Like people, a lot of people sit with their parents and they hear the parents talking to their parents, but it's usually someone who's afraid of leaving. And that way, someone who they know, trust, and love, that comes and tells them it's time or it's okay.
0: When you had your near-death experience, the first one, tell me what it was like, not for the physical aspects of it, but for the near-death experience aspect. What did you go through? The lights you saw? What was it?
1: Well, when you saw where I left from, burning and on fire, I mean, that lightning went through everything. It welded the nails of the heels of my bass Ouijans to the nails in the floor. They had to cut the shoes up. It knocked me out of those shoes, George.
0: Jeez.
1: And that kind of pain. And then all of a sudden, when they got me in the ambulance, I'm floating above the guy taking care of me, the paramedic. He's got a headset on and he's talking to the hospital. And I'm watching I'm looking at myself and I'm looking at what's going on. And then this tunnel forms. And when the tunnel formed over my left side and I began to move down this tunnel, it's like when you peel an onion, so many parts of me were separating and being left behind. And when I got to the end of the tunnel, it was wonderful. But George, when I first lifted out of my body, wherever I was at that moment was so much better than where I had left. It would not matter. I didn't know it was dead. I didn't never heard of a near-death experience, you know, and you were going to have Raymond on. I have known Raymond 50 years, George.
0: Raymond Moody, great guy. Not feeling well tonight, so he had to cancel on us.
1: Well, but you know what? I have a great... I remember when this movement, the near-death experience, started, when Raymond wrote his book. And at the end of like the 1976, when Raymond's book was coming out, I met him because they took me to the hospital that he was going to medical school. And so it was a big write-up in the paper, not a big one, but, you know, people wrote this stuff up in the paper. And when I saw Raymond, you got to remember, it didn't have a name when it happened to me. And I had the most extraordinary, spiritually moving experience of beings of light and levels of consciousness and dimensional reality and absolutely no way to frame it, George, no freaking way until I met Raymond. And he asked the right questions. I mean, he asked the right questions. So I'd have to say that everybody owes Raymond a great moment in their prayers. For I've watched Raymond over 50 years, and I saw what being strong-willed about the term near-death experience. And he was a PhD in philosophy, George, and they turned on him. He was an MD, a medical doctor, they turned on him. And he was a forensic psychiatrist, and they turned on him. Because he was describing a phenomena that was happening to so many of us because of cardinary pulmonary resuscitation techniques and the understanding of the physical body.
0: When you were on the other side, did you realize you were there?
1: No. Wherever it was I was okay. Until I had to face myself. Okay, but a lot of people have their whole family and their relatives come to meet them. I've heard these stories and people being resuscitated and telling these stories. And this is a combat soldier in World War II telling me this. Okay, not somebody trying to build something important. He's in this hospital. He'll never leave this hospital. He'd been clinically resuscitated 3 times. On the second one, he had a near-death experience. On the third one, it was just that he went out and then they resuscitated him. And when he's telling you, that's when you know it's factual about what's happening with this. So I understand that Raymond created a way we all can understand the real way you leave here and what happens next.
0: We're going to come back in a moment with Daniel Brinkley and talk more about his near-death experiences right here on Coast to Coast AM.
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1: 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And I wanted to talk to you anyway about the UFO reports. 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
13: America's produced like lots and lots of stuff, just piles of stuff. 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
11: That's Ian Nagoski, who runs the Canary Records label.
13: A friend of mine said that what he loves is being the guy standing at the edge of the cliff, waving his arms, going, "Wait, no, let me look at those first before you throw them away. I think there might be some good stuff in there. I think there might be some stories. I don't think we should throw all those away yet."
11: We have a season, 10 episodes of stories from that realm, of things that were just barely saved, and in some cases, not saved at all. A bizarre tale of two infamous New Yorkers.
14: They booby-trapped their home and turned it into the shield fortress of ephemera.
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0: And welcome back. George Norrie along with Daniel Brinkley. His website is linked up at coasttocoastam.com, and a couple of his books include Saved by the Light and The Secrets of the Light. Daniel, with your near-death experiences, and you've had many, did it change your views on anything?
1: It changed my views on everything. I mean, I basically believe that most of us are crazy because, first, nobody really dies, George. It's a ridiculous concept. It's ridiculous to think that you're going to die and that the divine nature of who you are does not transcend this world. And this is the scary thing about what people think, thinking they're going to

0: to die, and then the aftermath of it. Well, they're going to have what's called a panoramic life review, George. And I tell everybody listening who when people start talking about near-death experiences, if they don't make the panoramic life review an important part of their description of whatever their story is, don't trust everything you're hearing. Anybody who's had a real near-death experience, and mine were death, you know, one of them, the first one, I was dead. Right. It wasn't near dead, it was dead. You're going to face yourself. You're going to see your life pass before you. You're going to watch it from a second person point of view. You're going to become every person that you've ever encountered, and you're going to feel the direct results of your interaction between you and that person. And when you that happens to you, you not only see the action of your intention of what you were trying to do, but you see the reason why you did it. And you get to be the person that you encountered. This was life-changing, George, because I was a jackass. You know, I grew up being tough. You know, sports, Marine Corps, you know, and I was in the middle of the craziest stuff in the world between 1969 and 1975 when this happened. So I wasn't even thinking about any of it, okay? And if I hadn't met Raymond, I would have probably gone crazy. You know, because I had all the events that happened in this experience, and trying to see in the early years of this journey for all of us, all the people who met Raymond, there was like three or four of us that drove this out into the world. Because once it happened to me, okay, I never had a problem again about whether you're going to die or not. That's insane to think it. Right. The other thing about the near-death experience is this. 95% of them said that they floated above their body. I am myself that. The first two, the lightning strike, and which led to cause an open heart surgery because of the damage done to me in the lightning strike. Okay, they were the same. I came down and went down the tunnel.
1: Did it feel like a dream?
0: No, because here's something that happened, George. Going through brain surgery on the third one, I had a grand mal seizure. Okay, I'd never had anything. I missed all the drugs. You know, I never had anything. I've always been straight. Okay, so when this happened, the amazement of the transition of going to facing myself and seeing that. When people say they floated above their self and they saw their body lying in the bed in the car, and I am one of those persons. Well, George, who is the observer at that point? Who, with the question that the world should ask itself is, who is that observer? The person that's looking down at their body lying on that floor across that bed, that person is the true you. And then you'd have to think for a moment.
1: Is it your soul that's looking down?
0: Well, I think your soul is a more vast something than we're talking about strapped in a body. I mean, the soul in the Greek nature of soul is that combined divine connecting to God. Our conscious operation here, George, is you chose to come here and you were chosen to come here. And you have X amount of time here. And most of us who make it longer get to do more of what we set out to do and try to do. Okay, so the other thing that people have to understand about it is they think this. You are only a half a breath away from leaving this world. On any given breath, you're a half a breath away.
1: I believe that.
0: Okay, and what happens when you let that breath go? The only thing that leaves is the sound of your voice. Everything else is still there. For people not to understand that and look at that as reality is what confuses the greatest gift that the resuscitated people are bringing back. You know, and I feel comfortable, George, because I helped push this out. When Raymond and I mean, in those early days, the kind of abuse we took from religions the kind of abuse. But I thought about all the people who were like me, who had nowhere to turn, you know, and you're watching all this stuff happen from a complete ignorant point of view.
1: Why did the religions attack you?
0: Because I didn't have a relationship with Jesus. None of my experiences have been religious. None of them have been religious. I did describe the places that I visited, like the Crystal Cities. I described them as cathedrals.
1: Right.
0: And the beings of light, I could have easily said angels, but they didn't appear to me as being that. These were radiant beings. So
1: you didn't see the heaven or hell, right?
0: Well, let me tell you, when a person faces themselves, when you have to face yourself in the life review, that's a little hellish, especially was for me, you know, because I was tough.
1: Right.
0: And I was abusive and I was, you know, all that kind of stuff. And so everything was about me until I had to experience the damage I did.
1: You were a tough Marine.
0: That's why I almost say that. Sir?
1: You were a tough Marine.
0: Absolutely. And I was tough before that. You know, I was tough. I played sports and I'd hit you in the face and not think anything about it. But when you keep hitting yourself in the face, George, you have a tendency to change. But here's what is the remarkable part about it. I watched Raymond as a PhD in philosophy. And he would get attacked relentlessly by religions. And Raymond is a soft-spoken, really smart guy. I always used to laugh at him and say, you know, Ray, all your friends are dead. Socrates, Plato, you know. I said, so I know you're really bored because, George, this is one of the funniest human beings you'll ever want to meet. He's so freaking funny. And his wit, and as he looks at it all, and he was so amazed when all of a sudden this caught on, the thing caught on, the whole near-death experience, because people were having them, and they started to talk about what they'd been going through. When Roman wrote Reflections on Life After Life, which was his first book, it was dedicated to me, Vi, and Andy. And these were the three near-deathers that Raymond could depend on because of all the studies and the research and whatever people were saying. The stories were of us three. Andy was a guy on a pole, and he hit a 6,000-volt transformer, and it blew off both of his legs and his right arm.
1: Oh my God.
0: And it was hard. I mean, it was hard, George, but he had the most remarkable experience. His panoramic life review was the most revealing to him because it was about looking to forgive, to go and be forgiving toward things that had happened to him. And then there was Vi, and Vi was, a homemaker in her 60s then, or maybe 50s then. This is like 76 and 77. And she had a massive heart attack. And when she tells her story, there's nowhere you go. You're not looking for a flaw or looking for mistakes or looking for that they're using the near-death experience, as Raymond defined it, as a way of building up their self-esteem or getting over or selling a book or anything like that. And so Raymond dedicated, when he sat back and reviewed, and we were there, you know, Raymond, he lived like 15 miles from me, you know, so through all that period till he went to Charlottesville to do his psychiatry.
1: Danian, how many non-believers have near-death experiences and it changes them completely, like you?
0: Every one of them, everybody changes in a way, George. I just was driven, you know, like the thing we'll talk about next is the other side. But people have to understand they're not going to die. And they're inside of this body because it has to be, okay, in this reality. And their body is like a pet. And, you know, it loves you and you love it, but you have to take care of it. You have to feed it. You have to hydrate it. You have to walk it. and you have to take care of it. And what I always try to get people to do is develop the relationship with their body like it's a pet, so that you're not always caught in the psychology of the physical realm is what you think is next, and that you can identify yourself physically in the next level. So we always need a religious figure or an icon or something that we can identify with it in the physical, like Jesus, God, the guy with the beard, and I met and talked to God. Do you know how crazy that sounds? That's the craziest stuff in the world. George, I've been dead so many times, it's like a freaking comedy routine. Okay, and my stuff is, it's documented.
1: Do they send you back, or do you come back on your own?
0: No, I would have never come back.
1: Really?
0: I wouldn't have even thought about it. And if I knew I was coming back, this is just me being straight up and honest, I wouldn't have had it. I wouldn't have had it. But it was destined for me to decide whether I was going to stay. And to tell the truth, George, when I think about that open heart surgery, you think about, because I didn't really want to do it. I didn't really want to get into the world of defending the near-death experience. I didn't want to do it. And I didn't want to do the things that I knew I was going to be responsible for doing, because I knew the pattern. I remember by then I had the boxes of knowledge.
1: Aren't you glad you went through with it now?
0: Well, I would say that where all that is and where I've seen it and watched it for now 50 years, it couldn't be more perfect in coming true based on the vision in box 13, which is in Saved by the Light. Box 13 couldn't be more perfect, George. I am so amazed of where I find myself in this world. Like you said, everybody has a divine mission that they're on, and then they have a personal mission that they're on. Because as they see obstacles and things in their life that can grow their nature, and grow a nature of conceptual and understanding in what appears to be physical. I don't understand it as cosmically as the divine created it, but I know how we look at ourselves as nonsense. We are spiritual beings. We are never, when you think that you've been separated from God, or you think that you're separated from something, you have to think that there is no possible way for you to have it to be separated from the divine. If you were burning in freaking hell, George, you would still be that divine spark, that being connected. So when you know the truth about who we are, and you know it, and you've watched it over 50 years, and then to think that is crazy. You know, you're never going to be separated. And these are the funny things. Think of this, George. If you think about it, basic quantum mechanics based on the side of an atom, mm-hmm. inside of making the atoms make up molecules, and molecules make up cells. And you have 35 billion cells in your body. And you are 99.99996% empty space. So by quantum mechanics today, measuring the cellular structure of you, you are not even here. Okay, that's a fact. Now watch this. The Nobel Prize in Physics in 2022 went to three physicists who proved that physical reality is not here, and that we are constructing that reality.
1: Amazing. I love
0: and
1: that.
0: They gave them the Nobel Prize in Physics for that discovery. Does anybody pay any attention to that? No.
1: Just us, kid.
0: Yeah, think about it. I mean, when we think about it, George, it's pretty cool to be alive today and to watch the divine course of action and to see how crazy we are and what we're doing. People have to change their mindset, and they have to pull back and realize the near-death experience says you're not going to die, or you're not going to die in the ways that people have been telling you all your life. And number two, the person that's looking down at

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9: Secretary of State Marco Rubio says any action Iran takes against the United States will be met with overwhelming force.
10: I saw Arachi, their foreign minister, who the other day say or something about their policies, an eye for an eye. The president's policy is a head for an eye. I mean, honestly, that's what it's going to be. I mean, they will pay a very heavy price for the things they're doing. They're already paying a very heavy price.
9: Rubio issued the warning Thursday at a summit of Asian nations in the Philippines. Both the U.S. and Iran have accused each other of violating the terms of a ceasefire that was signed last month. 17 U.S. soldiers have died in the war with Iran since March. President Trump says a commitment is in place from major utilities and other companies to prevent consumers from bearing higher electricity costs connected to AI data center expansions nationwide. More from Scott Carr.
11: Opposition to data centers has been growing nationally, leading some states to consider moratoriums. Speaking from EPA headquarters Thursday, President Trump promoted an updated ratepayer protection pledge, which is meant to reduce the burden of potentially skyrocketing electric bills for consumers while still giving the nation an edge in the AI race. Trump says the plan will let tech companies build their own power plants, and that major utilities have signed on to the pledge along with Google, Microsoft, Meta, Oracle, OpenAI, and Amazon. I'm Scott Carr in Washington.
9: SpaceX's planned test launch yesterday of its massive Starship rocket has now been bumped to today. More from Tammy Trujillo.
12: The mission was previously planned for July 16th, but scrubbed at the last minute because of an issue with a number of the rocket's Raptor engines. Yesterday's launch attempt from Starbase, Texas, was called off due to weather, with then Tropical Storm Bertha making its presence felt across the region. Another attempt is on the calendar for tonight.
9: S&P 500 futures are inching higher. I'm Michael Kastner.
13: Have you heard the news? Secretary Rubio on Iran.
10: Their policy is an eye for an eye. The president's policy is a head for an eye.
13: The Senate rejects the War Powers Act.
14: An illegal, unpopular war.
13: New Jersey, non-citizens register to vote.
10: We'll see what happens.
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1: A white woman's murder shocks the city. A black man from the projects comes forward with information about the case.
3: He says the police are his friends.
1: But out of nowhere, he goes from star witness to prime suspect.
3: And then that's it. They turn on him.
1: The system is hungry for a conviction. Lee Harris is sentenced to 90 years.
4: I get 90 years for killing somebody I have never seen.
1: Behind bars, Lee finds an unlikely ally in his cellie, Robert. The pair are like chalk and cheese. There's no way their paths would ever cross on the outside. But as a fellow inmate, Robert sees through the lies and vows to do the unthinkable. Clear Lee's name.
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9: 1971. It was a simpler time, a groovy time. Soul Train had just started chugging along. Everyone had a lava lamp for some reason. Weeble started to wobble, but as we all know, they don't fall down.
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9: Across the country, people were speaking up. And the more they did, the more they learned about the hidden underbelly of the most powerful law enforcement agency in the land. I'm Ed Helms, host of Snafu, Season 2, Medburg. 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

0: From the City of Angels near the Pacific Ocean, good morning, good evening, wherever you may be across the nation, around the world. I'm George Norrie. This is Coast to Coast AM. Later tonight, open lines for you on Coast to Coast. Here's what's happening. A magnitude 5.0 earthquake struck roughly 24 miles southeast of Miami, Texas, not Florida, in the state's Panhandle region at 5:21 a.m. local time. The quake's epicenter was relatively shallow at 3.42 miles below the surface. According to the USGS earthquake catalog, this was the strongest earthquake recorded in the Texas Panhandle, and only the fourth magnitude 4.0 stronger earthquake to strike the region since 1900. The quake was felt in Amarillo, Texas, as well as Oklahoma City, and as far east as Tulsa, Oklahoma. My gosh. President Donald Trump signaled he is not yet ready to negotiate a new ceasefire with Iran, saying they need more of the same following several consecutive days of airstrikes. Here's our Tom Danheiser with more. Tom, what's going on?
1: Well, the U.S. military carried out a 13th consecutive night of Iran strikes Thursday. The war is expanding to another part of the region as U.S. President Donald Trump threatened Iran and its allies in Yemen with major military punishment if more attacks are launched at Saudi vessels in the Red Sea. There are signs the U.S. is preparing to ramp up military operations in the Middle East, including an increase in the number of refueling aircraft deployed to Israel, American B-1 bombers leaving U.K. bases, and dozens more medics being sent to a sprawling base in Germany. Meanwhile, President Trump said that Iran remains a threat despite recent U.S. military action, warning the regime still has evil intentions. Israel has warned Tehran on Thursday that any attack on Israel would trigger a crushing response, and the Pentagon continues insisting the Strait of Hormuz is open, but traffic through the vital waterway is at a crawl. This is helping push global oil prices back over $100 a barrel for the first time in over 2 months. George?
0: Thank you, Thomas. Patients experiencing severe heart attacks may have significantly higher concentrations of micro and nanoplastics in their blood compared to individuals with stable heart conditions, according to new research. Italian researchers analyzed blood samples from the coronary arteries of 61 patients undergoing angiograms, a procedure that analyzes blood vessels for irregularities. They found that nearly 84% of the patients suffering an active severe heart attack had detectable micro and nanoplastics in their blood. Polyethylene, a common material used in plastic bags and bottles, appeared in 97% of those patients who tested positive. Wow. Several lots of an over-the-counter medication used for allergies have been recalled after they were potentially contaminated with a different medication that could cause life-threatening reactions among some consumers. According to a notice shared by the FDA, four lots of hydrochloride tablets have been voluntarily recalled by Unique Pharmaceutical Laboratories. Food safety coach Jeff Nelkin with us here. Jeff, this isn't food, but it's a recall. My gosh.
2: Right. They just want to, again, if anybody has any side effects or is not feeling correctly, to contact their pharmacist or to contact their medical person who gave them this prescription. Anaphylaxis in this situation can be anywhere from hypertension to difficulty swallowing and possible loss of consciousness, and it could be life-threatening. So far, they haven't had any incidents, but if you feel you have product and you want to speak directly to the pharmaceutical company, it's Rising Pharmaceutical Holdings, and their number is 844-874-7464 if you want to reach them directly during the day.
0: Great. Thank you, Jeff. Jeff's website, NelkinFoodSafetyCoach.com. You'll be on again next week talking about, I'm sure, a food recall. And here's Kevin Randall back with us talking about his weekly UFO report, and he's the author of On the Second Tuesday of Next Week, by the way. Kevin, what do you have for us, sir?
3: Well, good evening, George.
0: Hello, buddy.
3: Yeah. You know, the trend toward respect in the world of UFO has moved forward slightly. News Nation hosted a seven-hour forum made up of military officers, former intelligence officials, researchers, scientists, and even congressional representatives. It showed that the move toward disclosure is bipartisan and suggests a growing scientific rigor in the investigation that wasn't there before. What they found is that there is a huge amount of UFO information that is still classified. This is something that we have claimed for literally decades. There's been a push by some agencies to expand the protection to unclassified material, which would defeat the purposes of disclosure. We learned that the military encounters happen more often than we thought. Again, I have spoken to fellow military officers over the years that confided their experiences to me, but made no official report for fear of being taken off flight status and losing their security clearances. A good example is known as the Kinross disappearance in 1953, when a jet fighter encountered a UFO and then vanished. I spoke with officers who were there in 1953 and who had additional sightings that were not reported to Project Blue Book. The colonel told me that the UFO took part of the jet, and the Kinross file in Project Blue Book is little more than a copy of page proofs from a book about the incident. Another corroboration of this is overflights of Langley Air Force Base in 2023. I've reported on a small aspect of this, but it was even more robust than I had thought. F-22 fighters were sent to other bases until the overflights ended after about 2 weeks. Still another aspect of this was Senator Roger Wicker saying that the Department of War was mystified by some cases, underscoring that not all incidents have conventional explanations. This was, of course, one of the problems with Project Blue Book and later the Condon Committee. They simply couldn't explain every encounter, and contrary to popular belief, the higher the level of education, the higher the person's level in government, and the longer the sighting lasted, it was more difficult to explain. Leveland, the Michigan sightings of 1966 and Rendlesham Forest encounters underscore this observation. And remember that 1969, when the Air Force announced the end of Project Blue Book at the closure of the investigation by the University of Colorado, one of the conclusions was there was nothing scientific to be learned by further study. And here we are, a half century later, being told that there's something of scientific value that can be learned. We also have evidence proving that the Air Force provided the Condon Committee with several points before the investigation even began. In the end, the Air Force basically bought the scientific study and the university went along with it so that Blue Book could be ended. The former director of National Intelligence, John Ratcliffe, said that classified satellite imagery and censored data relating to UFOs exist but have not been made public. And as we've seen in the four data dumps, little information has been released regarding objects operating in space or underwater, such as the USOs. This tells us there's much still to be hidden, or still is being hidden. The important outgrowth of the foreman was UFOs. Once the ballywick of the tinfoil hat wearing brigade is now something that deserves proper scientific scrutiny. This does not lead us directly to the extraterrestrial, and I believe that while there are sightings that can be explained in the mundane terms, there are those incidents that defy explanation when all the evidence and facts are examined. The debunkers and the true believers have often influenced the reporting of UFOs. If we can strip that away, and this forum suggests that that is happening, although slowly, we can make real progress. And although I believe that some UFO sightings, both from the mid-20th century and those being made today, will lead us to the alien visitation, we aren't quite there yet. And that's what we have for tonight, George.
0: All right, my friend, that's Kevin Randall with his weekly UFO report. Up next, the man who has seen near-death experiences several times, Daniel Brinkley, joins us right here on Coast to Coast AM. 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

0: And welcome back to Coast. George Norrie with you, Daniel Brinkley with us, known for his inspirational lectures on the near-death experience, alternative healing practices, and self-awareness. He's the author of several books, including Saved by the Light, The Secrets of the Light, and is an expert in the dying process. Daniel has been struck by lightning twice, lived to talk about it, survived heart failure, brain surgery. He has been at the bedside of hundreds of veterans at the point of death as well. Here he is back on Coast to Coast. Mr. Brinkley, always a pleasure.
1: The pleasure belongs to me, George, and thanks for having me.
0: I had a great time with you when we taped our Strange Universe upcoming TV show. You did a superb job, my friend.
1: I thank you, but so did you, George, and it's going to be a knockout. The set was great. The style, the delivery, the cadence was great. I was proud.
0: You do a lot of great things. Later on in the show tonight, we're going to talk about some great things you're doing right now for vets. But tell me about something about, I've been reading a lot about lightning strikes. A group of four people got hit by lightning last week. What did it feel like? Did you get knocked out right away?
1: Well, the lightning came down the phone line, George. When people get struck by lightning, most people don't realize when you see the lightning striking, it's on its way up. It's not on its way down. It's already charged. So people can get hit by the lightning and as a discharge. But it came down the phone line and went in the side of my head and went down my spine and welded the nails of the heels of my shoes to the floor, then threw me out. The pain was searing. I could not move. I could not see because a ball of fire came through the room and I couldn't see. I couldn't move, and I was burning and on fire, you know, and I didn't know what had happened or what was going on. And then getting struck by lightning is a sudden moment of lucidity and a severe shock to your electrical system. I think that's how I discovered that we were electrical beings and more spiritual than we were physical. But it was a horrifying 4 years, George, two learning to walk and feed myself, and two more being able to measure what we think is physical reality when you live in a conscious state or a dimensional reality of looking that it is not as real as you think.
0: Did it take that long for you to recover?
1: It took 2 years. I mean, I lay in the bed for months, and I would have to roll off the bed and hit the floor and crawl. I mean, and crawl to get to my rocking chair, and I would use the rocking chair. It'd take 30 minutes to go 15 feet. And then I would get in the rocking chair, and I could get my feet to move, George, so I could learn to rock. The pain was incredible. When I came back, you know, I was my first hospice patient. That's why I know so much about hospice, because there was no way I could have survived it. You know, but somehow through paying attention to being an energetic being as opposed to a physical being, I've gotten this far.
0: Were you a believer in the afterlife before this happened to you?
1: And absolutely no interest in it. Whatever it was, it would be the reason why I was leaving this world that would matter to me. It would not matter whether what caused it to happen. I didn't buy into religion. You know, I didn't buy into any of that stuff. I was a tough guy, George. You know that. And then I was in the Marine Corps. And then I worked for I was a contractor for a lot of projects in the evolution of American policy, you know, for 22 years.
0: I was with a friend of mine who passed 4 years ago, Daniel, and I was with him the night before he died. And he wasn't acting right. This was during the COVID time period. And he didn't quite have COVID, but he wasn't feeling well. But he just didn't act right. He was doing foolish things, making a lot of mental mistakes. And we got him home. We sent him home. He owned his own limo company. And we got him to stop driving that night, and we got him home. And the next day, we tried to get a hold of him. Nobody could find him. And so we did a wellness check on the house with the police, and they found him dead in bed. When people pass on like that, what are they going through?
1: Well, most of the time, everybody's specifically different. But what you're describing, when a person begins to transfer, when it's that appointed time and they begin to transfer, then a lot of times they're making mistakes because the reality of this physical dimension loses its value. And then there a lot of times when people are afraid of transition, someone comes or a group of people come that they're familiar with that helps them make that transition. You know, I've been a hospice volunteer for 48 years, and I've been with 358 people taking their last breath and 1,700 going from this world to the next. And I have my 2018 person, Mark. I'll see him tomorrow. But people go through a lot of different things depending on what their attitude toward the value of their life, whether the value of their life, the suddenness of facing the fact that they are leaving, or they've recognized that from some outside force, like people, while people sit with their parents and they hear the parents talking to their parents, but it's usually someone who's afraid of leaving. And that way, someone who they know, trust, and love that comes and tells them it's time or it's okay.
0: When you had your near-death experience, the first one, tell me what it was like, not for the physical aspects of it, but for the near-death experience aspect. What did you go through? The lights you saw? What was it?
1: Well, when you saw where I left from, burning and on fire, I mean, that lightning went through everything. It welded the nails of the heels of my bass Norwegians to the nails in the floor. They had to cut the shoes up. It knocked me out of those shoes, George.
0: Jeez.
1: And that kind of pain. And then all of a sudden, when they got me in the ambulance, I'm floating above the guy taking care of me, the paramedic. He's got a headset on and he's talking to the hospital. And I'm looking at myself and I'm looking at what's going on. And then this tunnel forms. And when the tunnel formed over my left side and I began to move down this tunnel, it's like when you peel an onion, so many parts of me were separating and being left behind. And when I got to the end of the tunnel, it was wonderful. But George, when I first lifted out of my body, wherever I was at that moment was so much better than where I had left. It would not matter. I didn't know it was dead. I didn't never heard of a near-death experience, you know, and you were going to have Raymond on. I have known Raymond 50 years, George.
0: Raymond Moody, years. Great guy. Not feeling well tonight, so he had to cancel on us.
1: Well, but you know what? I have a great... I remember when this movement, the near-death experience, started, when Raymond wrote his book. And at the end of like the 1976, when Raymond's book was coming out, I met him because they took me to the hospital that he was going to medical school. And so it was a big write-up in the paper, not a big one, but, you know, people wrote the stuff up in the paper. And when I saw Raymond, you got to remember, it didn't have a name when it happened to me. And I had the most extraordinary, spiritually moving experience of beings of light and levels of consciousness and dimensional reality and absolutely no way to frame it, George, no freaking way until I met Raymond. And he asked the right questions. I mean, he asked the right questions. So I'd have to say that, Everybody owes Raymond a great moment in their prayers. For I've watched Raymond over 50 years, and I saw what being strong-willed about the term near-death experience, and he was a PhD in philosophy, George, and they turned on him. He was an MD, a medical doctor, they turned on him, and he was a forensic psychiatrist, and they turned on him. Because he was describing a phenomena that was happening to so many of us because of cardinary pulmonary resuscitation techniques and the understanding of the physical body.
0: When you were on the other side, did you realize you were there?
1: No. Wherever it was I was okay. Until I had to face myself. Okay, but a lot of people have their whole family and their relatives come to meet them. I've heard these stories and people being resuscitated and telling these stories. And this is a combat soldier, World War II, telling me this. Okay, not somebody trying to build some important. He's in this hospital. He'll never leave this hospital. He'd been clinically resuscitated 3 times. On the second one, he had a near-death experience. On the third one, it was just that he went out and then they resuscitated him. And when he's telling you, that's when you know it's factual about what's happening with this. So I understand that Raymond created a way we all can understand the real way you leave here and what happens next.
0: We're going to come back in a moment with Daniel Brinkley and talk more about his near-death experiences right here on Coast to Coast AM.
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4: Just before midnight on Saturday, February 19th, 2005, Danielle Imbo and her friend Richard Patrone left a crowded Philadelphia bar. 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
4: Those same questions frustrated law enforcement. The FBI called it murder for hire.
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8: 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One of them was the target. 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
4: What happened to Danielle and Richard?
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11: Every hunter knows that the wilderness is full of surprises. 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
11: This season on Blood Trails, we're following the trail of seven cases that start in the field and end in the shadows, where missing persons reports, half-buried evidence, and whispered suspicions blur the line between hunting story and homicide.
14: I just instantly started freaking out, yelling to the world, what's going on? 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
11: From the frozen woods of Maine to the mountains of Montana, from an archery opener gone wrong in Wisconsin to a father's last walk through the Minnesota deer woods. 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
11: 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Blood Trails.
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3: One of the biggest things people are trying to get rid of is food noise. You're hearing it in your head. What am I going to eat next? Well, what if that could all go away? I'm Sean Loomer, and I've been working in the healthy lifestyle space for almost 25 years. 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

0: And welcome back, George Norrie, along with Daniel Brinkley. His website is linked up at coasttocoastam.com, and a couple of his books include Saved by the Light and The Secrets of the Light. Daniel, with your near-death experiences, and you've had many, did it change your views on anything?
1: Well, it changed my views on everything. I mean, I basically believe that most of us are crazy because, first, nobody really dies, George. It's a ridiculous concept. It's ridiculous to think that you're going to die and that the divine nature of who you are does not transcend this world. And this is the scary thing about what people think, thinking they're going to die and then the aftermath of it. Well, they're going to have what's called a panoramic life review, George. And I tell everybody listening who when people start talking about near-death experiences, if they don't make the panoramic life review an important part of their description of whatever their story is, don't trust everything you're hearing. Anybody who's had a real near-death experience, and mine were death, you know, one of them, the first one, I was dead. Right. It wasn't near dead, it was dead. You're going to face yourself. You're going to see your life pass before you. You're going to watch it from a second person point of view. You're going to become every person that you've ever encountered, and you're going to feel the direct results of your interaction between you and that person. And when that happens to you, you not only see the action of your intention of what you were trying to do, but you see the reason why you did it. And you get to be the person that you encountered. This was life-changing, George, because I was a jackass. You know, I grew up being tough. You know, sports, Marine Corps, you know, and I was in the middle of the craziest stuff in the world between 1969 and 1975 when this happened. So I wasn't even thinking about any of it, okay? And if I hadn't have met Raymond, I would have probably gone crazy. You know, because I had all the events that happened in this experience and trying to see in the early years of this journey for all of us, all the people who met Raymond, there was like three or four of us that drove this out into the world. Because once it happened to me, okay, I never had a problem again about whether you're going to die or not. That's insane to think it. Right. The other thing about the near-death experience is this. 95% of them said that they floated above their body. I am myself that. The first two, the lightning strike, and which led to cause an open heart surgery because of the damage done to me in the lightning strike. Okay, they were the same. I came down and went down the tunnel.
0: Did it feel like a dream?
1: No, because here's something that happened, George. Going through brain surgery on the third one, I had a grand mal seizure. Okay, I'd never had anything. I missed all the drugs. You know, I never had anything. I've always been straight. Okay, so when this happened, the amazement of the transition of going to facing myself and seeing that when people say they floated above their self and they saw their body lying in the bed in the car, and I am one of those persons. Well, George, who is the observer at that point? Who, with the question that the world should ask itself is, who is that observer? The person that's looking down at their body lying on that floor across that bed, that person is the true you. And then you'd have to think for a moment.
0: Is it your soul that's looking down?
1: Well, I think your soul is a more vast something than we're talking about strapped in a body. I mean, the soul in the Greek nature of soul is that combined divine connecting to God. Our conscious operation here, George, is you chose to come here and you were chosen to come here. And you have X amount of time here. And most of us who make it longer get to do more of what we set out to do and try to do. Okay, so the other thing that people have to understand about it is they think this. You're only a half a breath away from leaving this world on any given breath. you're half a breath away.
0: I believe that.
1: Okay, and what happens when you let that breath go? The only thing that leaves is the sound of your voice. Everything else is still there. For people not to understand that and look at that as reality is what confuses the greatest gift that the resuscitated people are bringing back. You know, and I feel comfortable, George, because I helped push this out with Raymond and I mean, in those early days, the kind of abuse we took from religions, the kind of abuse. But I thought about all the people who were like me, who had nowhere to turn, you know, and you're watching all this stuff happen from a complete ignorant point of view. Ignorant point of view.
0: Why did the religions attack you?
1: Because I didn't have a relationship with Jesus. None of my experiences have been religious. None of them have been religious. I did describe the places that I visited, like the crystal cities. I described them as cathedrals.
0: Right.
1: And the beings of light, I could have easily said angels, but they didn't appear to me as being that. These were radiant beings.
0: So you didn't see the heaven or hell, right?
1: Well, let me tell you, when a person faces themselves, when you have to face yourself in the life review, that's a little hellish, especially was for me, you know, because I was tough.
0: Right.
1: And I was abusive and I was, you know, all that kind of stuff. And so everything was about me until I had to experience the damage I did.
0: You were a tough
1: that's
0: Marine.
1: That's not, I'm gonna say that. Sir?
0: You were a tough Marine.
1: Absolutely. And I was tough before that. You know, I was tough. I played sports and I'd hit you in the face and not think anything about it. But when you keep hitting yourself in the face, George, you have a tendency to change. But here's what is a remarkable part about it. I watched Raymond as a PhD in philosophy. And he would get attacked relentlessly by religions. And Raymond is a soft-spoken, really smart guy. I always used to laugh at him and say, you know, Ray, all your friends are dead. Socrates, Plato, you know, I said, so I know you're really bored because, George, this is one of the funniest human beings you'll ever want to meet. He's so freaking funny and his wit and as he looks at it all. And he was so amazed when all of a sudden this caught on, the thing caught on, the whole near-death experience, because people were having them and they started to talk about what they'd been going through. When Raymond wrote Reflections on Life After Life, which was his first book, it was dedicated to me, Vi, and Andy. And these were the three near-deathers that Raymond could depend on because of all the studies and the research and whatever people were saying. The stories were of us three. Andy was a guy on a pole, and he hit a 6,000 volt transformer and it blew off both of his legs and his right arm.
0: Oh my God.
1: And it was hard. I mean, it was hard, George, but he had the most remarkable experience. His panoramic life review was the most revealing to him because it was about looking to forgive, to go and be forgiving toward things that had happened to him. And then there was Vi, and Vi was a homemaker in her 60s then, or maybe 50s then. This is like 76 and 77. And she had a massive heart attack. And when she tells her story, there's nowhere you go. You're not looking for a flaw or looking for mistakes or looking for that they're using the near-death experience, as Raymond defined it, as a way of building up their self-esteem or getting over or selling a book or anything like that. And so Raymond dedicated, when he sat back and reviewed, and we were there, you know, Raymond, he lived like 15 miles from me, you know, so through all that period till he went to Charlottesville to do his psychiatry
0: Danian, how many non-believers have near-death experiences and it changes them completely, like you?
1: Every one of them. Everybody changes in a way, George. I just was driven, you know, like the thing we'll talk about next is the other side. But people have to understand they're not going to die. And they're inside of this body because it has to be, okay, in this reality. And their body is like a pet. And, you know, it loves you and you love it, but you have to take care of it. You have to feed it. You have to hydrate it. You have to walk it. And you have to take care of it. And what I always try to get people to do is develop the relationship with their body like it's a pet so that you're not always caught in the psychology of the physical realm is what you think is next and that you can identify yourself physically in the next level. So we always need a religious figure or an icon or something that we can identify with it in the physical, like Jesus, God, the guy with the beard, and I met and talked to God. Do you know how crazy that sounds? That's the craziest stuff in the world. George, I've been dead so many times, it's like a freaking comedy routine. Okay, and my stuff is, you know, it's documented.
0: Do they send you back or do you come back on your own?
1: No, I would have never come back.
0: Really?
1: I wouldn't have even thought about it. And if I knew I was coming back, this is just me being straight up and honest, I wouldn't have had it. I wouldn't have had it. But it was destined for me to decide whether I was going to stay. And to tell the truth, George, when I think about that open heart surgery, you think about, because I didn't really want to do it. I mean, I didn't really want to get into the world of defending the near-death experience. I didn't want to do it. And I didn't want to do the things that I knew I was going to be responsible for doing because I knew the pattern. I remember by then I had the boxes of knowledge.
0: Aren't you glad you went through with it now?
1: Well, I would say that where all that is and where I've seen it and watched it for now 50 years, it couldn't be more perfect in coming true based on the vision in box 13, which is in Saved by the Light. Box 13 is couldn't be more perfect, George. It's I am so amazed of where I find myself in this world. Like you said, everybody has a divine mission that they're on, and then they have a personal mission that they're on. Because as they see obstacles and things in their life that can grow their nature, and grow a nature of conceptual and understanding in what appears to be physical. I don't understand it as cosmically as the divine created it, but I know how we look at ourselves as nonsense. We are spiritual beings. We are never, when you think that you've been separated from God or you think that you're separated from something, you have to think that there is no possible way for you to have it to be separated from the divine. If you were burning in freaking hell, George, you would still be that divine spark, that being connected. So when you know the truth about who we are and you know it and you've watched it over 50 years, and then to think that is crazy. You know, you're never going to be separated. And these are the funny things. Think of this, George. If you think about it, basic quantum mechanics based on the side of an atom, mm-hmm. inside of making the atoms make up molecules, and molecules make up cells. And you have 35 billion cells in your body. And you are 99.99996% empty space. So by quantum mechanics today, measuring the cellular structure of you, you are not even here. Okay, that's a fact. Now watch this. The Nobel Prize in Physics in 2022 went to three physicists who proved that physical reality is not here and that we are constructing that reality.
0: Amazing.
1: I love and they gave him the Nobel Prize in physics for that discovery. Does anybody pay any attention to that? No.
0: Just us, kid.
1: Yeah, think about it. I mean, when we think about it, George, it's pretty cool to be alive today and to watch the divine course of action and to see how crazy we are and what we're doing. People have to change their mindset and they have to

0: in a sex discrimination lawsuit in Oregon. Bob Williams reports.
1: In 2018, Heather Hender filed the lawsuit alleging that Nike had a culture of gender discrimination and willfully violated the federal Equal Pay Act. The jury of seven men and one woman awarded Hender $7.5 million in punitive damages and nearly $20,000 in back pay.
0: TV station owners Nexstar and Tegna are accused of violating a court order pausing their merger. A coalition of states is suing to block the merger. A judge ruled the businesses must remain independent while the case moves forward. A full merger would put both newsrooms and TV operations under single corporate control. Google's parent company, Alphabet, and Tesla reported earnings on Wednesday showing some of the effects of the race to spend on artificial intelligence. Both companies reported negative free cash flow as they burned through money on AI. And now Taco Bell may have a treat for you after it was linked to a nasty intestinal illness. Here's Michael Kastner.
2: On its social media accounts, the fast food giant says the deal is for those who've been riding with us and just to show how much we appreciate you. Taco Bell has taken a significant hit after officials linked the cyclosporiasis outbreak to lettuce served at the chain. Placer AI says foot traffic to U.S. locations is down nearly 19%.
0: And a group of New York City landlords suing to stop a new rent freeze that's being pushed by the mayor. Andrew Whitman has more.
3: The seven landlords filed in Staten Island State Court. They're being represented by former Eric Adams Deputy Mayor Randy Mastro. They say Mayor Mamdani essentially cheated the process, appointing six of the nine members after campaigning on a rent freeze. The suit also cites the resignation of a late Adams appointee to the board ahead of that vote. The decision last month marked the first time in city history rents had been frozen on controlled 1 and 2 year leases.
0: I'm Monica Nelson with your consumer and business news.
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5: 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Guaranteed.
2: President Trump is slapping new tariffs on countries around the world, including the European Union. More from Mark Mayfield.
6: The sweeping tariffs took effect at midnight, just as the previous 10% temporary tariffs expired. The White House says the new 10 to 12% tariffs are tied to countries' imports, goods made with forced labor. Trump has previously said the tariffs aren't going away after the Supreme Court struck down duties he imposed last year. The president has consistently praised the tariffs as a great mechanism to level the playing field between the U.S. and the rest of the world. I'm Mark Mayfield.
2: Secretary of State Marco Rubio says Iran will pay for attacking U.S. forces. Rubio issued the warning Thursday at a summit of Asian nations in the Philippines. The warning was in response to a statement made by Iran's foreign minister that Tehran's policy for war with the U.S. is an eye for an eye. Rubio then warned that President Trump's policy is an head for an eye. The Justice Department is withdrawing subpoenas issued to several New York Times reporters earlier this month. Jonathan O'Halloran reports.
7: According to the New York Times, the DOJ sought phone and text messaging records from reporters and in some cases, those of family members in connection to the department's probe of the outlet's reporting on the new Air Force One jet gifted by Qatar. The Trump administration was pushing to identify the confidential government sources who spoke with reporters about the jet's security capabilities. However, the DOJ announced plans to withdraw the subpoenas during a hearing in a Manhattan courtroom Thursday, in which a judge was considering whether to grant the Times' motion to dismiss the request.
2: SpaceX will try today for a third time to launch its massive Starship rocket. The mission was previously planned for July 16th, but scrubbed at the last minute because of an issue with the number of the rocket's Raptor engines. Thursday's launch attempt was called off due to weather. I'm Michael Kastner.
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9: It's August 2023, a county government meeting in Pennsylvania's Lehigh Valley. A young woman, early 20s, steps up to the mic to speak.
10: My two-month-old son was happily drinking milk from his bottle when he quickly started choking, turned blue, and went limp. My boyfriend transported our son to the changing table as I grabbed an anti-choking device and my boyfriend began assembling it. Two pumps of the device and my son was conscious, gasping for air and coughing up milk.
9: They all went to the ER to make sure the baby was okay.
10: But upon arriving at Lehigh Valley Hospital, the diagnosis quickly became something so different.
9: One of the doctors had a theory.
10: She stated to my father and mother-in-law that we are young, first-time parents who got frustrated with our baby and violently shook him to make him stop crying. and a confession would only make things easier for us.

0: The parents were told to leave the hospital without their son, and he wouldn't come home for 7 whole months.
1: I'm a postpartum mom dealing with the grief and the trauma of my son being ripped from my arms. And I'm a mom who lost everything in less than 24 hours due to one doctor's misdiagnosis. Enough is enough.
0: And then the next person speaks, and the next one. The stories they tell form a pattern of parents walking into a Lehigh Valley hospital to get help for a child, only to leave without them. And the same doctor's name kept coming up again and again, a pediatrician.
2: I ask you, what kind of doctor does this?
0: That's what I wanted to know too. From Serial Productions and the New York Times, I'm Diane Neary, and this is The Preventionist, a story about a doctor and the rise of a powerful field of pediatric medicine.
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5: Daphne Caruana Galizia was a Maltese investigative journalist and blogger who spent her life fighting for truth, justice, and decency in a country overrun by corruption. 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
12: Have you heard the news? 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
19: 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A new way of understanding. Because we're in this together. 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
20: Smiles, everyone. Smiles. Welcome to the Fantasy Christmas. Christmas. Don't I wish. 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
20: 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Good morning, I'm Michael Del Giorno. Jeffrey's got the sound, Red, back from his internet nightmare, keeping an eye on the content. The U.S. Military Central Command says it will, well, it has now completed its 13th consecutive night of airstrikes on Iran. Secretary of State Marco Rubio in the Philippines said Iran will pay a heavy price for not complying, and the president is contemplating a major bombing in the very near future. Senate Republicans are blocking an effort to force a vote on ending the U.S. involvement in the war in Iran. President Trump is announcing a commitment from major utilities and companies that customers, consumers, will not bear the extra electricity cost of AI data centers expansion across the U.S. and SpaceX. They had planned that test launch for their Starship rocket, which, by the way, is important beyond SpaceX vision. This plays into the NASA vision. This is the rocket we plan to use to land, to get to the moon and land on the moon and then ultimately get to Mars. That rocket test that was supposed to be yesterday is now supposed to be today. Fingers crossed. And rhetoric matters, and it incites. And again, narratives very rarely match reality. They eventually die of reality. But here's a little sign of the hour in which we live. In New York City, police are investigating two stabbings near Central Park in broad daylight, both being called hate crimes. The suspect was identified as a 51-year-old, Raul Morales, who stabbed two seemingly unprovoked people in separate instances, minutes apart, and then was yelling, "God is great," in Arabic. One of the victims was Jewish. Hate crime. I'm sure in the Matrix that'll be ignored by one side, followed by another. That's just some of the things that we're working at. Today we're going to have Dr. Joe Gilotti. Some great news for us this morning. We're all probably holding a cup of coffee right now. Which, by the way, I went to our new big L.L. Bean store. As I walked in, I told my son, I said, "I will never buy anything from here. Look at my new Yeti."
16: What'd you drop? I was going to say, what'd you drop?
20: Well, then I found they had this really lightweight, kind of like a, just, you know, throw it over whatever you're wearing. And one is long sleeve and a hoodie for like fall. And you know how I'd love to dress in fall.
16: Well, yeah.
20: And then I got a sleeveless one to just kind of throw on, you know, when I'm on the way to the golf course, kind of a thing. I ended up dropping a couple hundred bucks at L.L. Bean.
16: L.L. Bean's an expensive place, man.
20: Well, it's a store made for hikers, and as you know, I'm the indoor type. The only hiking I do is up and down a fairway.
16: I only want to appear indoors that I'm an outdoors person.
20: All I could think of was, Red, that's got to be your store. I mean, they had everything for hikers. The shoes, outfits.
18: I've been to the original one up in Maine.
20: Of course, everything's better in Maine.
18: It's the, you make a pilgrimage up there all the time.
20: Do you want to know what the difference for hikers are? Like my Yeti, I'll give you an example. And I just wanted it because it's shaped like a good old-fashioned coffee mug. But the inside isn't metal. It's porcelain. And because you know what happens when you have the metal ones? The wife washes them in the dishwasher. And then I make coffee the next morning and it just tastes like dishwasher. Whereas the porcelain won't. All right, so that's the only thing I'm just interested in. The shape.
16: Yeah.
20: You're jealous, aren't you? In fact, if we ever get merchandise, and I don't know that we ever will.
16: We need merch. Yeah, is that good?
20: But I would do it out of this. And what I like the most about it is, you know, I'm going to drink coffee out of it. But the marketing of it at L.L. Bean is, this is great for camping. I forgot how it said it. Your camping cup of coffee or chili or soups or, because I guess campers, you guys just rough it, right?
16: Right.
20: Everything's out of the same thing. So you're drinking your coffee out of the same thing you're eating your chili out of, or kill a rabbit and put the meat in there. I mean, that's the only thing that makes it.
16: Boil a rabbit.
20: Then I went to the shoe department,
16: like,
20: you know, and it's
16: just basic instincts. You just boil a rabbit.
20: Select Hokas, you know, that are a little more mountainy looking. It's all a scam. But yeah, I dropped a couple hundred bucks in there. Now, don't get any ideas. I'm going to go hiking with you, Red. That's just simply not going to happen. Anyway, I saw a great piece. If we were a classroom, I would start with the audio of it. And it was a presentation by Victor Davis Hanson, who I love. And kind of the headline of the whole presentation is, President Trump sparked the counter-revolution. That suggests there was an initial revolution that needed a counter-revolution. And that the goal of it was to end the destruction of America. And love him or hate him, a lot of that has been done. I mean, think of the wokeness that has died on his watch. One of the great feeders of this whole counter-revolution, because you're going to try to create an America that America would never vote for. So you got to import a lot of foreigners to get those votes. So open borders was a big key. When you stop the border, you stop the bleeding. But he walks you through all of these things. And the initial point that he makes that I loved is, whether you realize it or not, we've been in a progressive revolution. This cycle's been going on for over 50 years. In fact, I would actually take it back even further. I think the first step was the New Deal, FDR. I think the bookend to that was the Great Society. And if the Great Society was to prove or to care for the poor, it is certainly one of the greatest failures in government history. and we've only expanded since then. So he says 50. I say you might want to aim again, getting closer to 100 year. But here comes the counter revolution. And he says, and I quote, "And by that I mean there's been an effort of most of the Democrat Party and now the radical elements to accelerate the efforts of the Democratic Socialists to take control of government, expand it, redistribute income, so that many people in blue states especially are paying over 10% of their income, in addition to 38% of federal taxes and 2 to 3% of Obamacare taxes and add-ons." I mean, you're already getting to where you're enslaved to the tune of 50% of your income. And that's supposed to cover what we have now redistributed, which is about $20 trillion since the start of the Great Society. So you're already doubling down on what is already a 50-year proven failure. And you're suggesting that people, and again, that's why I always cut to the chase and go, you could tax people 100%. I used this analogy a long time ago when my mom first started struggling, you know, after my dad left. And then I guess my brother and I thought, well, okay, we'll pay the alimony. We'll keep her in the lifestyle she's accustomed to. And it was amazing how one woman in one home could bury two other homes. And then, of course, when you get to where, okay, now I'm not able to pay my bills. So you start looking at things. Well, do you really need a maid? Do you really need a pool guy? Do you really need a pool? Do you really need a house that big still? Well, that person never wants to give it up. In fact, they want to keep it or get more and get their hair done weekly. And you'd be surprised if one mother could bury two sons. Imagine what this kind of entitlement lifestyle of taxpayers and tax receivers can do to a nation. It's a fascinating conversation. The part I want to hone in on that I can do in shorter segments. This counter-revolution has been going on. And it's really sped up in recent years. And it's sped up with a lot of things we couldn't imagine. I love his lists of what we couldn't imagine. Victor says, we never imagined that there were going to be more than two genders of sexes. We never imagined they would try to normalize biological men taking over women's sports or in dressing rooms with young teenage girls. We never imagined that. We never imagined prosecutors would just let career felons who commit violent acts just let them out the same day they're arrested. We didn't know we were going to empty prisons because we felt punishment and penal punishment was just too mean for a human being. We never really felt that our only real democratic country and ally in the Middle East, Israel, we would A, try to disassociate ourselves, romanticize terrorists like Hamas, and join in the uniting of the world against Israel. And all of that. And then came Donald Trump. And I love the way it folds into what we've been talking about for days. This whole element is socialism on the brink of killing the Democrat Party and winning, and thus dying with it? Or is it about to be targeted and killed, but at what price? Remember what we said yesterday. I'm two steps ahead of them. The Atlantic is just now admitting that socialism is a parasite within the Democrat Party. I'm here to tell you, they're going to use the parasite to kill socialism and Trumpism. The leader of the counter-revolution, they're going to try to take out. Let me tell you something. He'll be far more dangerous after he leaves office than in it. See Ronald Reagan. This is the play, and this is the real game. Now, where are the numbers? This is what's fascinating. Another thing people think I'm crazy when I say AOC's not going to be the leading candidate. Rahm Emanuel's not going to be the one they swap in at the last minute. He's Jewish. Democrats don't like Jewish. And it's not just the snapshot. The snapshot is right now, AOC is the leading candidate for the presidential nomination for the Democrat Party. Big shock to not to everyone but me. But it's how she got there. And by the way, Gavin Newsom's numbers, how he got to 8% and Kamala got down to 5% is another story. And Bernie Sanders, 6% when you add it to AOC, she's already going to be marching along in the primary process unless the DNC stops it, as they've done three processes before. So first and foremost, AOC is the leading candidate. So for all the narratives, socialists have hijacked the Democrat Party. They were invited in. They were allowed to grow, agitate, wage war, and clearly they've won it. Their first goal is to take over the Democrat Party. They're almost there, and nothing would be the cherry on the whipped cream more than a socialist nominee for president of the United States to represent their party. Now, part of what you could be hearing in identifying this is because they're going to do what they have to do to save the Democrat Party, the DNC is going to interject itself. And once again, it's going to look at its voters and say, you don't have a say. Because that'll be the fourth straight presidential election cycle they didn't get a say. But we had to do it to save the democracy, just like we had to cheat in the election against Trump to save democracy. We had to do this to save the Democrat Party. It's so predictable that it's coming. But here's what they're missing. It's not just that AOC is the leading candidate for their presidential nomination. Look at their party. Democrats, Socialists of America are supported by 59% of the Democrat Party. They're already there. They've already, the parasite has already won. Socialism is supported by 52% of the Democrat Party. Capitalism, just 41%. So DSA versus capitalism, I can do math, 59 to 41%. Bernie was the standard bearer of DSA and socialism. He's passed the torch to AOC. They're going to be the runaway winners. If the voters in the primary process get their say, there's going to be a socialist nominee. Now, is the Democrat Party going to allow that? They did in 2024. They did in 2020. They did in 2016. What do you think they're going to do in 28? By the way, DSA, only supported by 6% of Republicans. Socialism, 11% of Republicans, 61% support capitalism. That's even a whole other story that is equally troubling. Isn't it amazing how clear the picture is getting? And now we get to, like, this gets back to earlier in the week when I said, it's like watching a train wreck in slow motion. Now let's see who dies. Anyway, we're going to dust that out for you a little bit more later in the show. Dr. Joe Gilotti is going to be joining us. That's what I was starting to say when I brought out my Yeti. We got some great news about coffee coming for our heart.
16: Really?
20: Now, if I can just get the American Lung Association to say smoking's just swell for your lungs, right, I'll be on a roll. DZ is going to be along. We're going to break down some of this mail-in voting problem. Rory O'Neill, our correspondent, and John Decker from the White House will be chiming in. And oh, by the way, there's a big controversy at the White House. Apparently, the president's really mad at J.D. Vance. I'm going to get to the source and the bottom of it. Today is Friday with 47. 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We got one chance to live Friday, July the 24th, 2026. Never going to happen again. This is your day. 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
27: 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Who were they? What made them so notorious? How did the internet, or sometimes the algorithm, choose them? And what does a person do when they're suddenly confronted with more attention than the human psyche can handle? Take The Dress, a story that went uber viral in early 2015 in spite of being, well, kind of a boring optical illusion. A mother of the bride in Scotland took a picture of a dress she was thinking about wearing to her daughter's wedding. But she saw the dress as blue with black lace, and her daughter saw it as white with gold lace. One BuzzFeed post later, every single person on the internet was talking about the dress. But to me, the dress is a story about the last couple of months when the internet was still sort of fun. It was shortly before the stories that spread across the internet stopped being driven by exploited millennials with useless arts degrees and started being decided by algorithms hell-bent on growing internet usership at all costs. 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With the team at Cool Zone Media, we're taking these characters' 16th minute of fame to see what their moment meant to them and what it says about us.
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29: On the night before Halloween in 1975, 15-year-old Martha Moxley was murdered in the Tony Bellhaven neighborhood of Greenwich, Connecticut. She was rich and beautiful and loved by all who knew her. For decades, despite intense media scrutiny, police failed to make an arrest. In 2000, 25 years after Martha's murder, her one-time neighbor, Michael Skakel, was arrested. He'd been 15, like her, at the time of the crime. He was also a cousin of the Kennedys.
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29: 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I read the articles. Of course Michael Skakel killed his next-door neighbor Martha Moxley. He beat her to death with a golf club. 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And if you followed the case like I did, I bet you knew it too. My name is Andrew Goldman. I've been a journalist for 30 years. I got involved in this case in 2015. But here's the thing. Once this story got its hooks in me, it wouldn't let me go. 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
4: A few miles from the glass spires of Midtown Atlanta lies the South River Forest. 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
1: Hey, Mikey, what time is it when an elephant sits on a fence? 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
2: That's what I kind of figured that might be the case. 35 minutes after the hour, early bird gets the worm, sleepy squirrel misses the nut, rise and shine. We got us a Friday. July 24th, 2026, to live together, understand together, because we're all in this together. This is your morning show. I'm Michael Del Giorno. Honored to serve you. Jeffrey's got the sound. Red's got the content. President Trump apparently has some big bombs for Iran in the very near future and just completed a 13th consecutive night of strikes on Iran. SpaceX planned to test that big, massive Starship rocket yesterday. It's been bumped to today. Will it be bumped again today?
3: We're going back to the freaking moon.
2: That's right. I'm with that kid. President Trump is announcing a commitment from major utilities and companies that consumers will no longer bear the extra electricity costs of AI data centers expansion across the U.S. We'll have these stories and more coming up. Rory O'Neill on Lake Mead and Lake Powell providing water and hydropower across the Southwest, but the levels in both basins are so low that water supplies and electricity is being threatened. We will get the very latest on that from Rory. And, of course, we'll go to the White House where our correspondent John Decker is covering, among other things, the president apparently is going to return to the dais where there was shots fired the previous time. And we're going to take two of the White House correspondents' dinner. Will the president be safe in light of all we learned about Secret Service being overwhelmed with death threats? All right. Can't have your morning show without your voice. Daniel is traveling tonight in Nashville.
4: Good morning, Michael. Three reasons on why Rahm Emanuel will not be selected. He polled zero across the board in the last Democrat poll. The establishment group has reduced power to influence the elections because the party's against the establishment. And they've tried three times switching candidates. It only succeeded once. The track record's not good, so I don't think they'll repeat that a fourth time. Just some comments.
2: Yeah, I mean, you keep trying to address this from the perspective of Democrat voters. That's not what I'm talking about. That's not what they did three times. If the Democrat voters had their say, Bernie would have won in 2016. Bernie would have won in 2020. And Bernie would have probably run again or won again in 2024. But that's not what happened. That's not what they're going to allow to happen this time. AOC will get off to a big lead. And then the party will do what it has to do to scramble. I mean, if that doesn't help you understand it, let me ask you this. How'd Kamala Harris end up vice president and candidate for president? She never won a single election. In fact, in 2020, she was the first one out. You've got your eyes on the, you know, a logical picture. Keep your eyes on John Podesta, who has really run 20 years of presidencies. Rahm Emanuel. That's the inner circle. Otherwise, how on earth did Joe Biden, fourth in Iowa, sixth in New Hampshire, end up the nominee, and his running mate was someone that was first one out? It's not going to be the voters that decide. Donna in Philadelphia.
5: Good morning from Philadelphia. I wanted to share with you my L.L. Bean experience. I had a suitcase of 20 years that had a wheel that broke off. I called the L.L. Bean customer service department for a replacement wheel kit, and the customer service agent said, "It sounds like you're dissatisfied with your suitcase." They sent me a brand new suitcase. I have clothes from them for the past 30 years.
2: Red, you were telling us a little bit about their origins. I walked into my, if you're just joining us, because I know alarm clocks are going off, I went to my first L.L. Bean, and my son wanted to walk in. And ours is huge. I mean, it's the size of like a Dillard's in our mall. And I'm like, there's nothing. First of all, hiker, outdoorsman, me? I mean, unless it's a golf course. And then secondly, you know, it's just a lot of those, you know, outdoorsy, hiker, fly fisherman looking clothes. I mean, it's not me. I said, there's no way I'm going to spend a dime in here. And of course, I got my L.L. Bean Yeti that I can drink my morning camp coffee. I like that. I just pretend I'm in a camp right now and it's not hot and there's no bugs. Maybe Maybe later I'll have chili out of the same mug, and I'll be very L.L. Bean. But I did. I bought a sleeveless pullover and a hoodie pullover for fall. But you were saying in Maine, this changed everything.
6: Oh, they have. They literally are. Freeport, Maine is now just nothing but shops all around it. It became the center of the town. It's like I said, it's one of the best customer service ever. You'll be stunned. Their return policy is amazing.
2: Oh, good. Maybe I'll wear these things a few times. Maybe I'll drink out of this cup for a month, for a year, and then send it back and get a different shape.
6: Isn't that where they're open 24 hours a day? You can drive through there, get your fishing license, go up into the middle of nowhere. When we were in college, we used to just go there in the middle of the night just to shop.
2: Wow. So we could maybe solve all our voting problems by just voting at L.L. Bean. What were you going to say, Jeff?
7: Didn't Elaine work there on Seinfeld? Isn't that where Elaine worked?
2: Elaine worked at L.L. Bean? I don't think so. I don't remember. I know George worked for Steinbrenner.
7: Yeah, he was a Yankee.
2: Jerry was a stand-up comedian. Did we ever see what was the crazy one?
7: Kramer.
2: What did Kramer do? What did Cosmo Kramer do? Do we ever know?
7: He just kind of floated and
2: maybe Mom Donnie was mayor then and he had free rent. Who knows? Talking about voting, this you can't make this up. Nearly 150,000 California voters had their mail-in ballots rejected in their June primary. You wonder why they count forever. Now, I got to tell you, to spare you all the study, there was a huge spike in rejected ballots, and lateness was the cause of most, which should make a light bulb go off. The problem, I mean, they're trying to get more people voting, and the two parties want to get more people voting for themselves, so they're working it from different angles, but you're trying to get more people to vote. The problem we have with turnout in America and voting participation is people don't care. You can't solve that with different ways. You just create new problems with different ways. When I have these conversations about you have two kinds of Americans, taxpayers and tax receivers. Well, it's easy to pander to the receivers, and it's easy to pay for it with other people's money. But the biggest problem in America is half of people never vote at all, ever. We saw the same thing with healthcare, remember? I won't get healthcare for everyone. Well, half of America just didn't want to, 40 million didn't want to participate. They were young, healthy, worth risking it. If something went wrong, they didn't have anything to lose anyway. You weren't going to solve it with a government system, especially when you try to lie and tell people, we're going to insure everyone when you won't. We're going to lower premiums. No, it's going to do the opposite. It's going to raise them. It's just going to shift those who are paying and not paying to premiums rather than checkout. I mean, it was so obvious. We create the problem and then we try to solve it and create bigger problems. Everybody should be, I don't care if you're left or right. Everybody should be looking at mail-in voting going, it didn't solve. It didn't get more people to participate. It opened up new avenues to cheat or delay, but it didn't solve anything. Because the same amount of people still don't want to participate. But just circle the lateness part of that. The whole point of having mail-in voting is so that they can do it ahead of time, for whatever reason. And they're still late. Well, we can't have it on election day. They might get busy that day and be late. Well, 150,000 of them were late mailing it in. California has become notorious for slow vote counts that can drag on for weeks, which, of course, gets everybody's suspicions up. Now, of the 150,000 that were rejected, that were supposedly rejected primarily for being late, isn't it funny how different the mail-in votes were from the original voting and early voting? I mean, that's what didn't make any sense. If the current mayor was getting and I can't remember what the exact number was. It's close to 50%, right? In the mail-in, close to 50% on election day. And then all of a sudden, she gets like hardly anything in the mail-in. And the person in second place gets hardly anything. And the person in third place suddenly is getting three quarters of all the votes. Something. I mean, I do think there's something nefarious afoot in addition to this. But the full circle revelation is, what a joke. Oh, we'll let the mail-in. Now, this I was watching, I can't remember who it was now. They were having a debate over ballots. Oh, it was the Raging Cajun. And I don't know who he was talking to in a podcast. And he's just saying, we can't win this. 70% of the American people want voter ID. Just get in, move on. Why are we fighting about this? And the guy goes, well, because. Yes, it's ID for Americans, but if you're a non-citizen, or if you have to prove your birth with a birth certificate, you know how long it could take to get a birth certificate? Boy, it took me 3 weeks. And I was thinking to myself, you have elections every 6 years for senators, every 4 years for president, every 2 years for president. You got, at the very least, you got 2 years to get your birth certificate. Who can't get a birth certificate in 2 years? I don't care what your maiden name was. Who can't get a birth certificate in 2 years? And then I'm thinking of this story. The whole point of having mail-in balloting is so you don't have to worry about on election day getting tied up or being late or not getting there. And what are 150,000 in California alone thrown out for? They were too late. I mean, is it just me or is this like crazy?
6: I love the other one, though. The argument was we already have voter ID. And so the question would become, what was the criteria for the voter ID if you didn't need to prove who that you were a citizen?
2: And this whole argument all going on while we have the Democrat New Jersey governor revealing illegals voted. Hundreds voted in the last election and thousands were on the rolls. Nothing to see here. And we're walking. So in all that delay, 150,000 votes were thrown out, most of them for being late. I wonder what the other ones were. Story doesn't tell you. 48 minutes after the hour. Lear Capital. We would want to remind you that what is happening in Iran, and by the way, it's about to escalate. The president's promising a massive bombing soon. What's happening in Iran now isn't just another headline. It can hit your wallet directly. And why? Because when conflict breaks out in this region, oil moves first and everything follows. Gas prices rise, shipping costs spike, and suddenly your dollar isn't going as far. 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Find out if you are protected for what's happening and going to happen next. All right, 49 minutes after the hour. Not one, not two, not three. Top five stories of the day are coming up next. This is your Friday, July 24th, 2026. 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
10: But the disappearance of Nancy Rainey's daughter, Carrie, was quite unlike any other. 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
18: A quiet residential neighborhood erupts in chaos. Carmine Galante, the feared boss of the Bonanno crime family, lies dead, his cigar still clutched between his teeth.
19: Masked men walked into Joe and Mary's luncheonette in Brooklyn today and gunned down Carmine Galante, a man believed to be the most powerful mafia chieftain in the country.
18: The execution sent shockwaves through the criminal underworld and set the stage for one of the most pivotal criminal cases in New York City history. From the minds behind the acclaimed television series comes Law and Order: Criminal Justice System. This isn't a scripted drama. These are real stories told by the people who have lived them.
20: My father should have been a dead man.
18: For decades, the mafia had New York City in a stranglehold, with law enforcement seemingly powerless to intervene. But the murder of Carmine Galante marked the beginning of the end. Discover how a group of young prosecutors took on the mafia, and with the help of law enforcement, brought down its most powerful figures. I'm Anasiga Nicolazzi, and from Wolf Entertainment and iHeart Podcasts, this is Law & Order: Criminal Justice System.
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0: From the Pacific beaches at Malibu to the Arch in St. Louis to the reflecting pool in D.C., this is your morning show with Michael DelGiorno.
1: Hey, good morning, Mike. This is Terry from Tennessee. Elaine worked for Jay Peterman.
2: That's right.
1: Just so you know.
3: I ordered a birth certificate and had it in my hands within like 4 days. Ridiculous.
4: The other question is, how'd they all get their real ID driver's licenses? They didn't have this information. Anyway, the U.S. military's Central Command says it has completed the 13th consecutive night of airstrikes on Iran. More from Mark Mayfield.
5: In a post, CENTCOM says it's aiming to hold Iran accountable and diminish threats from the Islamic Revolutionary Guard Corps to commercial shipping. Meanwhile, in an interview with Axios, President Trump says he's close to deciding on a massive attack against Iran. Trump said the strikes would be bigger than the ones conducted during Operation Epic Fury. The president didn't give a deadline for when he would make that decision. I'm Mark Mayfield.
4: The rescheduled White House Correspondents' Dinner is set for tonight in the nation's capital following an assassination attempt at the original event in April. Scott Carr has more from our nation's capital.
6: White House Press Secretary Caroline Leavitt says President Trump looks forward to finishing what he started.
7: Before a despicable assassination attempt derailed the original event back in April, as we all know.
6: Only this time with a shorter guest list, higher security, and a new location, D.C.'s Waldorf Astoria instead of the Hilton. A federal criminal case against 31-year-old Cole Thomas Allen is in the pre-trial phase, with Allen held in continuous custody without bond after pleading not guilty to a four-count grand jury indictment. I'm Scott Carr in Washington.
4: SpaceX planned test launch yesterday of its massive Starship rocket has now been bumped to today.
8: The mission was previously planned for July 16th, but scrubbed at the last minute because of an issue with the number of the rocket's Raptor engines. Yesterday's launch attempt from Starbase Texas was called off due to weather, with then Tropical Storm Bertha making its presence felt across the region. Another attempt is on the calendar for tonight. If all goes as planned, this will be the 13th test flight for Starship, which is ultimately meant to carry Artemis 4 astronauts to the surface of the moon in a mission set for late 2028. I'm Tammy Trujillo.
4: Stress is one of the big reasons why people use cannabis, but it might have the opposite effect for regular users. Brad Ford has more.
9: Cortisol is nicknamed the stress hormone. Research from Oregon State University finds that cannabis users often have higher levels of cortisol in the morning than people who don't use cannabis. That could have a negative effect on stress response systems over time. Prolonged periods of high cortisol levels can have harmful effects on the body, including anxiety and heart disease. I'm Brad Ford.
4: Disney Plus is alive with the sound of Juliet.

0: go down.
1: The project will offer an intimate and revealing look at Andrew's extraordinary career, from early days in British vaudeville to her meteoric rise as a global superstar. The documentary about the Mary Poppins star will include rare, never-before-seen archival footage and candid new interviews. An official title and 2027 release date will be announced at a later date. I'm Mark Mayfield.
2: Today's National Day encourages you to take flight. More from Bree Tennis.
3: That's a tequila flight, as today is National Tequila Day, honoring the rich history of one of Mexico's oldest native spirits. We've been drinking it for 300 years. Like champagne, there are rules. It must be produced with blue agave in certain areas of Mexico, or it's not tequila. One shot has 64 calories, zero sugar, no carbs, so it's kind of healthy, unless you add in mixers. But that's more on you. Tequila! I'm Bree Tennis.
2: Yeah, there's something...

0: boob.
1: Or mama, my leg. We'll enter round two today at 9 under par, 3 ahead of Scottie Scheffler. The 3M Open at the TPC Twin Cities continues today in the PGA. Major League Baseball, Tigers won 4-3 over the Royals. Guardians lost 3-1 to the Twins. D-backs outslugged the Cardinals 10-6. Rays fell 3-1 to the Jays. And the Padres lost to the Braves 6-5. Birthdays today. J-Lo, Jennifer Lopez, 57. Wicked's Kristen Chenoweth of Tulsa, Oklahoma. Broken Arrow, Oklahoma, to be exact. 58 years old today. Mad Men, West Wing star Elizabeth Moss, 44. And the home run king, Barry Bonds, is 62. If it's your birthday, happy birthday. We're so glad you were born. And thanks for making your morning show a part of your big day. We'll check in with Rory on Water Supply out west. And DZ joins us for a conversation. We're going to talk a little bit more about socialism and its origins. Karl Marx himself. Stick around.
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15: Secretary of State Marco Rubio says any action Iran takes against the United States will be met with overwhelming force.
16: I saw Araghchi, their foreign minister, who the other day say or something about their policies, an eye for an eye. The president's policy is a head for an eye. I mean, honestly, that's what it's going to be. I mean, they will pay a very heavy price for the things they're doing. They're already paying a very heavy price.
15: Rubio issued the warning Thursday at a summit of Asian nations in the Philippines. Both the U.S. and Iran have accused each other of violating the terms of a ceasefire that was signed last month. 17 U.S. soldiers have died in the war with Iran since March. President Trump is slapping new tariffs on countries around the world, including the European Union. More from Mark Mayfield.
17: The sweeping tariffs took effect at midnight, just as the previous 10% temporary tariffs expired. The White House says the new 10 to 12% tariffs are tied to countries' imports, goods made with forced labor. Trump has previously said the tariffs aren't going away after the Supreme Court struck down duties he imposed last year. The president has consistently praised the tariffs as a great mechanism to level the playing field between the U.S. and the rest of the world. I'm Mark Mayfield.
15: Hundreds of mourners turned out last night in Madison, Wisconsin, for a candlelight vigil to remember the man shot and killed by a police officer the day before. Mourners brought flowers, signs, and candles to the intersection where 38-year-old Corey Ruiz was killed. Protesters took over a news conference with Madison leaders after the officer-involved shooting.
18: The thinness of trust in the city right now did not start.
19: Well, we can shut this down. You can stop talking because we don't want to hear anything you've been saying. You're going to say the same thing you all say every time a black body gets shot down in this city.
15: Madison police have placed four officers on leave while the investigation into the shooting continues. I'm Michael Kastner.
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1: Imagine you're struggling with back pain for months. No one can tell you what's wrong. 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
2: And the words that he said that I wanted to hear was, "I can fix you." 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
3: Nothing but good reports and a list of accolades that were two pages long.
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5: He'd always talk about, "I'm going to be a doctor."
4: But he has this dark side that he likes to keep separate and hidden from everybody else.
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13: Have you heard the news? Secretary Rubio on Iran.
14: Their policy is an eye for an eye. The president's policy is a head for an eye.
13: The Senate rejects the War Powers Act.
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16: We'll see what happens.
17: Starting your morning off right. A new way of talk. A new way of understanding. Because we're in this together. This is your morning show with Michael Del Jordan.
18: Thank you, Mike McCann, you little birthday boy, you tomorrow. Mike McCann will be 7 years old. Well, I can do the math because I was I think I was pubescent. I think I was 12, 13 years old when I used to listen to Mike McCann on WQUE. And I know how old I am, so I'd only imagine how old Mike is. Happy birthday, Mike. Boy, the teenager me and the adult me, so glad you were born. All right, well, you know that the president is going to have the correspondence dinner, take two, after the assassination attempt. You know he's got some big bombs planned for Iran. But did you know there's a big fight going on inside the White House, apparently with J.D. Vance? And we just took it upon ourselves to go straight to the source and get the scoop on this. Don't miss Friday with 47 next hour. And go ahead and have that second cup of coffee. Your heart might thank you. Dr. Joe Galati will tell you why next half hour as well, or next hour as well. DZ in a moment, but first things first. Lake Mead and Lake Powell provide water and hydropower across the Southwest. But the levels in both basins are so low. National correspondent Rory O'Neill, how low are they? And how might it affect power and electricity?
19: Well, right. The concern is that if these water levels, especially at Glen Canyon Dam, drop just another foot or so, that's going to diminish the power output. Essentially, these hydroelectric dams, they rely on the water pressure generated by all that water. Well, when there's less water, less pressure, less turbine action, less electricity, less revenue, by the way. But right now, Lake Powell is at 23% capacity. Lake Mead at 27% capacity after a pretty weak and dry winter and an especially hot summer. That's a bad combination for these water levels. So not only do you have the hydroelectric issue, obviously the drinking water that's provided by the Colorado River to about 40 million Americans, and the agricultural aspect of this, too.
18: And this is supply side. So nobody has to you know, interject demand. Oh, it's because of all the AI and it's draining all the power. Now, this is on the supply side, right?
19: Well, that's part of it, but there is a lot more demand as well because so many people have moved to these seven states in the past few years that there's a lot more population. You know, Las Vegas is, bigger and wetter than ever, and they're trying to get people to, and you don't need a green lawn. Why don't you have a desert lawn that's sort of more appropriate for this area that you're living in, those kinds of things. So they are trying to change some behaviors, but essentially, to your point, bottom line is a supply problem.
18: Yeah, and it's so interesting. Vegas is something we never talk about, but the casinos are kind of dying, and yet they're building new, industry and economic centers, and it really is a fascinating story of growth. And they'd be one of the big cities that will be draining. On the demand side.
19: Right.
18: All right.
19: Golf courses in Vegas just don't make sense from a water standpoint.
18: They're the only thing that makes sense for me. Of course, I haven't been to Vegas in decades. I don't know. Actually, Vegas has been coming to me lately with the temperatures in Tennessee. All right. Cost of oil is up. Value of stock market is down. Rory's going to be back in the third hour to talk about the war in the Middle East and how it's affecting things at home. Rory, appreciate it very much. All right, David Zanotti's here. We were having a fun conversation, David, before we get to our main topic. And I brought up in birthdays home run king Barry Bonds and his birthday today. And yet, even as I said it, I don't believe it. In fact, I still think the Bambino, Babe Ruth, is synonymous with home runs. Now, I was alive and I was watching. Because it didn't matter what baseball game you were watching, every time Henry Aaron came to bat, they would cut to Atlanta Fulton County Stadium. So I saw the 714th or 15th. And so really Babe Ruth or Henry Aaron, that's in everybody's mind, the home run king. When we think of Roger Maris, I don't know that we put Mark McGwire there or the Sammy Sosa because of the steroid use. So it kind of delegitimized it. But think about the effect it's had. Just silently, nobody talks about it. Nobody makes a big position out of it. We just kind of don't follow it anymore. It's just kind of gone and gone forever. And I was thinking about when we were talking about voters and the 150,000 ballots that were mailed in California that were rejected, most for being late. So the big idea was, we'll do early voting so more people will participate. And then they were late for early voting and mail-in voting. So, but what happens is people lose faith in the system and they're less inclined to be involved, less inclined to trust. I mean, if we don't think about who the home run king is anymore, and if this continues in this direction, what are we going to think about the sanctity of voting? It's got to get worse, right? And more illegitimate.
16: Really good question. And the conversation is upside down right now because the major power tower media people are basically focusing on the word fraud. Voter fraud is something that has to be prosecuted and convicted, and it takes time. By the time a voter fraud case is identified, investigated, prosecuted, appealed, and finally ruled upon, whoever won or lost the election has won or lost the election. Somebody's in office. It could be 2 years down the road, and they could already be out of office if it was a two-year term for House or Senate. Or for the United States House or House of Representatives in a state. So the idea of getting to voter fraud as the indicator of someone intentionally convicted, okay, we get that. So nothing. And by the way, the burden of that falls completely on the states, on the state attorney generals and the secretaries of state, as does the cost. So at this stage in the game, there is no prosecution. But what we have at the gate are tremendous pressures which lead to fraud. Example, you got almost 2% of the vote in California that was delivered late. Was it delivered late because it was postmarked late? Was it postmarked late because the post office slow walked the postmarking? And here's the problem with that.
18: People we'll never
16: have no
18: know.
16: Idea how many distribution centers are now in the USPS system. Michael, my wife and I sent a letter to a government agency, two letters to the same agency on the same day, handed over, registered mail, at the same exact time. One was delivered in 3 days directly. One took 3 weeks and went to 8 cities because of the distribution center scandals that are going on in the USPS. If they could do that, what could they do with a ballot?
18: Right.
16: So the potential for, and wouldn't that be fraud? If somebody, look, if we talked about Seinfeld earlier, yes, it was the catalog company, but it wasn't L.L. Bean. And yes, so if the post office, if Newman decides he's going to slow walk the ballots with a bunch of his buddies and so that they miss the postmarking time, or they just get there too late anyways, what are you going to do?
18: Is it just so hard to have an election day show up and vote?
16: You know what's hard about it? It requires accountability, which says get off your tail end, get out and vote. And if you don't have enough interest to go and vote, then guess what? You shouldn't. People call this racist, that when you started this country, you had a vote per household, right? Because you had to be a property holder with skin in the game. To decide what's going to happen in the government. Now we're saying, you know what, we're going to deliver the ballots, to deliver the polling booth to you?
18: It's going to be next. Well, the circle suggests something else next. You don't happen to know what Kramer did, do you? While we're making the whole show Seinfeld?
16: Are you kidding me? Don't you remember Kramer had movie phone?
18: Movie phone? No, I don't.
16: Okay, come on, Jeffrey got it. You don't remember? Kramer ran the movie phone service from his house. Don't you remember?
18: I don't remember that. No.
16: I guarantee you 90% of your listeners are laughing out loud right now.
18: Really?
16: Well, just tell me what movie you want to go see. Kramer was never fully, truly employed.
18: Employed, okay. That's what I thought, yeah. We don't have any idea what he did.
16: He was a vagabond golfer. He had movie phone. How about the chickens, the deal with the chicken sign? In his,
18: yeah, I guess he was just doing a little bit of everything. All right, David Zanotti's joining us. You're starting a series, and we got more time, so I didn't mean to go 14 minutes on that, but I think it's so valid. Don't miss what David's explaining about the post office. That's key to mail-in voting and key to the mystery. And, of course, nobody gets prosecuted. And the results, so, you know, it's beyond vulnerability. It's asking for trouble, and it's allowing trouble to continue. Everybody's talking about socialism. But what do they know about socialism? What do they know about the father of socialism, Marxism, Karl Marx? And so I love that at the public square, you guys are going to go and you're going to take weeks. But we got to get 100 years behind the eyes of Marx. And then we got to get Marx and we got to get his worldview, his spiritual views, and ultimately his societal views. And then what makes Marxism and socialism what it is today. The I can't imagines like that Victor Hansen did, which I think are powerful. Are the modern day twists, but you got to get to the root of this worldview and philosophy, and you got to start with its father, right?
16: That's true, Michael. In fact, that, and I know that you have one of the best listening audiences in the country, and I'm not patronizing. I listen to the talkbacks. So your folks would be far more educated on this than most, and it's not because everybody else is dumb. It's just because nobody's asked this question in like 100 years. So if I ask most people as we travel around the country, and we ask people on the public square, give me a date. Just pick a year. And it's going to be wrong, so just pick one anyhow. Give me the year in which the Communist Manifesto was published. Most people will say something near or around or right after World War II. Now, the smarter people will go back and go, wait. There was the Russian Revolution before mm-hmm. that, so World War I. All right. And they're getting closer. But the reality is the Communist Manifesto was published in 1848, before the United States Civil War. And people go, what? Yeah. Yeah. The Communist Manifesto was published before Origin of the Species by Charles Darwin. And if you look at the Communist Manifesto starting from the beginning and you read the authors and you read their letters and you read what they were all about, this was a most interesting spiritual conversation because they knew they would have to have a massive purging of the mindset of the West if they were ever to succeed in global communism.
18: Most people would say, what? This is based in class warfare, but it's really spiritual warfare.
16: Before you get to class warfare, that's the methodology. The worldview of communism is basically a flat earth worldview. In other words, it is secular materialism. It is nothing other than time plus matter plus chance. That's why when Darwin came along, Marx and Engels were so thrilled because Darwin gave them an answer to the religious crisis that they had because they were trying to cover up the fact that what they were doing was incredibly spiritual. Now, if you wonder about that and what side the spirituality was on, Marx was quite an interesting writer and a poet. Here is a piece of his poetry in regards to what he looked at and what he saw in regards to his particular life. Here's from Karl Marx from The Pale Maiden, written in 1837. Thus heaven I've forfeited, I know it full well. My soul once true to God is chosen for hell. That was Marx's identity. That's where he began.
18: Let's get our economic views from him. I would just kind of put an asterisk by, you think this is about class warfare. It's a lot more about the outcome of a spiritual warfare than you think. David is going to be doing about a six-part series. We're going to talk a little bit more about it. The origins of socialism from its father itself, Karl Marx, when your morning show continues next. If you're like most people, you find the entire healthcare process overwhelming, confusing. 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Next hour, Friday with 47, and the American Heart Association's ruling on coffee. Yeah, go ahead and have a second cup. We'll tell you about it next hour.
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22: 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But in 2012, a construction crew uncovered a big one. 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
24: They may have thought they only found 1,000. And then once they realized, okay, wait, 2,000, wait a minute, 7,000.
22: 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In Mississippi, keeping secrets is as old as the soil itself. So can the truth ever really be uncovered?
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22: I'm Larison Campbell, and this is Under Yazoo Clay.
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26: Hey there, I'm Jason Alexander, and this is my dear friend, Peter Tilden.
27: Hey, Jay. By the way, the script says best friend.
26: Yes, it does, Peter. Anyway, Peter and I met over 25 years ago and became really good friends.
27: Best friends.
26: Mm-hmm, because we had two things in common. Number one, we like to argue about everything, driving, food, music.
27: No, we don't. And number two, when things annoy us or they perplex us or just don't seem to make any sense, whether it's something in the news or in our personal lives, we go, really, no, really.
26: And then we have to find answers.
27: So we created a podcast called Really, No, Really. It's about finding the answers to all the things that make us go, really, no, really. Jerry Seinfeld wondered why they refused to make the stall door go all the way to the floor in a public bathroom, but he didn't get an answer. we did by reaching out to an expert.
26: And talking dogs. Really? No, really? We spoke to the pet parent of a dog who's become a social media star to find out if pressing buttons on a soundboard with a paw or a nose is truly communicating or they're just showing off.
27: Competitive eaters, they don't chew during competitions. How about that?
26: Really? No, really?
27: That's what we heard. So we spoke to some of the biggest champions of the hot dog eats hot dog world of competitive eating to get the answer. And those are just a few of the things we'll explore on the Really Know Really podcast with Jason Alexander and Peter Tobin.
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4: How's it going, fellow sports fans? It's Andy West. Let's look back on this day in sports history, July 24th. We'll start today in 1973. Bobby Bonds homers and doubles to lead the National League to a 7-1 rout of the American League in the All-Star Game in Kansas City. Speaking of Kansas City, today in 1983, the famous Pine Tar home run was hit by Kansas City Royals George Brett off New York pitcher Rich Gossage at Yankee Stadium. Brett's homer came with two outs in the top of the ninth to give the Royals a 5-4 lead. Brett's homer was ruled an out because of the amount of pine tar exceeded what was allowed. Since he was called out, it was the third out in the ninth inning with the home team in the lead, and the game was ended with the Yankees winning. The Royals protested the game, and American League President Lee McPhail upheld their protest. McPhail ordered that the game be continued from the point of Brett's home run. The game was resumed 25 days later on August 18th and officially ended with the Royals winning 5-4. And today in 1993, Anthony Young of the New York Mets extended his record losing streak to 27 games when he walked in the winning run in the 10th inning for a 5-4 loss to the LA Dodgers.
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0: Everybody's talking, but who's talking with you? You're listening to your morning show with Michael Del Giorno.
1: I just got this from Mark. He said, Kramer worked at the bagel shop, but he was on strike for years. And then apparently the strike was over and no one told him. He went back only to go on strike again. Well, I remember the Merv Griffin set in the basement. He was just always scheming. He was like perpetually unemployed. All right, 27 minutes after the hour. Red asked a great question off the air. I'm going to ask it of you, David. If the average person on the internet every day selling you socialism and how wonderful it is and this new revolution, if you asked them who Karl Marx was and when, they couldn't tell you, could they?
2: No, Red said it'd be, they'd say he was one of the Marx brothers.
1: That's an insult to I'm a Marx Brothers fan. No, but they wouldn't, right?
2: It's a fact. The history of Karl Marx is fascinating, and it's real, and it deserves review. What's interesting most of this fact that the system that they created failed so abysmally, not just as an economic profile, because it wasn't really economics. When you take a look at what they proffered to the world, the idea that economics and class warfare was what made the world go around at all times. That's all there really is. Well, we all know that when someone presents it from that end, you go, well, there's got a lot more to life than just money. I mean,
1: this is a forced, failed, godless equation system that is completely not tempting and unnecessary if God's in the equation, right?
2: Well,
1: I mean, that's the joke of it all. It's kind of like the marijuana story we have today. Most people smoke marijuana, they claim, because of stress. Well if you have God in your life, you wouldn't worry.
2: Man does not live by bread alone. But economic materialism, Karl Marx says, no man, in fact, does live by bread alone. Right. And therefore, we can reform the entire of created order, or the entire order, because he wouldn't believe it was created anyhow because he was an atheist, though he wasn't raised as an atheist. He was raised in a Christian home. But economic materialism, man does live by bread alone. Marx was an economic materialist. He was an atheist. And his philosophy was to create a secular utopia. Well, most of us jump right to the end of the argument and say, if you're being honest and you're really looking at all the scholarship, the cost of the ideas that started in 1848 was 100 million people by the time we got to the 21st century who had died because of communism. 100 million, that's one third of...
1: That's a rejection of a real heaven that comes to come for a false heaven that never comes, but a hell.
2: And I'd like to jump to the end because that should settle the argument. But in reality, people today are so out of touch with reality that you could say 100 million people died because of this, and it just bounces off of them. They don't get it. So we're trying to go back to the fundamental.
1: The importance of understanding the threat of socialism by understanding the father of socialism, Karl Marx. When we continue with DZ, and then for 6 weeks or so on the public square. We'll have more right after your local break, 30 after the hour.
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6: In this edition of the Marketers Report, Ro Colinaros, Vice President of Marketing for Omnicom, weighs in on today's splintered media landscape.
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10: 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And boy, oh boy, do they have a lot to say about it. 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
0: You have a seat at the head of America's kitchen table. 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
1: I'm not certain the theme song from Seinfeld wouldn't be an appropriate rejoin the way this show has lost control. 35 minutes after the hour, if you are in the Eastern time zone, you got 25 minutes to be to work by 8. Thanks for bringing us along with you. This is your Friday, July the 24th, year of our Lord, 2026, on the air, streaming live on your iHeart app. This is your morning show. Honored to serve you. I'm Michael. Next hour, Dr. Joe's here. Nice Italian to tell you a little coffee, a lot of coffee isn't bad for you. So pour a second cup. We'll tell you why. And there is some fighting inside the White House between the president and J.D. Vance. We're going to go directly to the source. Friday with 47 coming up next hour as well. If you're just waking up, the U.S. Military Central Command says it has completed its 13th consecutive night of strikes on Iran. And the president is threatening a big strike coming soon. Meanwhile, the president's announcing a commitment from a major utility company and companies to the consumers that they will not bear the extra electricity costs of AI data centers that are being expanded across the country. We did have a stabbing in New York City. Happened in broad daylight. Two stabbings, Central Park. Possible hate crime. The suspect was identified as 51-year-old Raul Morales. Stabbed two people, seemingly unprovoked, and in separate instances, minutes apart, while yelling, "God is great," in Arabic. One of the victims was Jewish. Possible hate crime. We'll have more on that coming up. Also, we're visiting with David Zanotti a little bit about, you know, socialism. Everybody's talking about it. It's taken over the Democrat Party. It's the future for America. Do we really know what socialism is? Do we have any idea who the father of socialism, Karl Marx, is and why? Might want to get ourselves that education. And already we've learned that it was a lot more about the outcome of a spiritual warfare than it is the initiation of a class warfare. We'll have more on that with DZ in a moment. White House correspondent John Decker is going to be among those on hand again. Now, does your wife wear the same dress or a different dress? I'm sure you'll be in the same tux. It is the Correspondents' Dinner, take two. Good morning, John.
2: Take two. Same tux for me, Michael, as you can possibly imagine. You know,
1: your wife looked beautiful. I think she should go with the same gown.
2: Different dress, different gown. Yeah,
1: they would never wear the same one twice.
2: That's exactly right. So, you know, so, but look, it is the White House Correspondents' Dinner take two, as you point out, 2.0, whatever you want to call it. And that's because of what happened in late April at the first Correspondents' Dinner with that attempted assassination of President Trump, the gunman getting through security, did not get into the ballroom, but it was obviously a scary moment. And the dinner ended early. Well, we're starting over tonight, and it's going to be a different type of affair, different hotel, smaller number of guests, 1,000 versus 2,500. The president will once again be there. And if you like when President Trump, if anybody in your audience likes when President Trump goes after the media, then you should tune into tonight. I think he's going to just trash the media tonight.
1: I don't know, because even if the president got help from some comedic writers, he riffs so much that, you know, and really some of the stuff he comes up with is, quite frankly, funnier. But yes, I would hope with a comedic twist. All right, I'm going to just ask you, because the obvious question would be, well, what makes us think tonight will be any different and it can't happen tonight the way it happened the first time? Something tells me in the securing of Correspondents' Dinner 2.0, a different venue for whatever security reasons, a smaller allowed group of people for whatever security reasons. That's all a part of what's going to make tonight safer, we think.
2: That's right. Presume. You know, different security procedures that are in place for tonight's dinner, a wider cordoning off of the hotel where it's taking place, the Waldorf Astoria, as opposed to the Washington Hilton. And, you know, I think that the Secret Service feels very comfortable with all of the precautions that have been put in place, all of the security precautions that have been put in place as it relates to tonight's dinner.
1: President, was it yesterday or is it today the Dodgers come?
2: That was yesterday. Afternoon, the World Series champion, L.A. Dodgers, two-time in a row champion.
1: And you got no pictures?
2: The White House.
1: Not a single picture I got? Let alone an autograph?
2: You didn't go to that event. No, I'm not a Dodgers fan. Yeah.
1: You're such a tennis nerd. Well, I'm not either, but it's the Dodgers. All right, and then we've got the big launch. And again, the SpaceX, this relates to our ultimate mission, not just to orbit the moon, but land on the moon and ultimately get to Mars. That got scrubbed last night. It'll be tonight. And the president, what do we know about this somewhat kind of promise of something big coming in Iran? I assume that's Pickaxe Mountain, but I'll ask you. What do you think?
2: That. I mean, the president may be alluding to that. He did an interview yesterday with Axios in which he indicated that the U.S. Military operation against Iran is going to increase beyond what it's been over the past 13 days. So we'll see whether that indeed happens over the weekend. And now, as you know, the president has a headache with dealing with the Houthi rebels because they are trying to shut down another transit point for the world's oil, and that's the Red Sea.
1: Nowhere to rest your eyes in this one. We'll continue to keep an eye on it for you. All right. Coming up today on the White House briefing room.
2: Well, we're going to be talking about the latest concerning the war in Iran. There's always a new development there. And you know what we're going to be talking about? A new set of tariffs that the president has now imposed that are now in effect that impact every one of America's trading partners. And with these tariffs, I think that they can withstand any legal scrutiny. So you're not going to see them overturned, I don't believe, speaking as a lawyer at the U.S. Supreme Court.
1: All right. President continues to find the solution in the tariffs that has translated to either not really necessarily being collected as a revenue increase, but being absorbed as a cost of living increase. So we'll see how that plays along with the cost of war. The White House briefing room with John Decker. It's a daily podcast. He keeps it very concise, great to the point, great access to the president, the news in and around the White House. That'll be released at 8 Central, 9 Eastern. Just search the White House briefing room into your iHeart app. It'll pop up. Give it a program position. It'll be waiting for you every morning. We'll talk to you again on Monday.
2: Have a great weekend.
1: I expect pictures from the correspondence dinner.
2: You'll get
1: I didn't
2: them.
1: Know I'd have to start requesting them now. David Zanotti's been joining us. They're getting ready to start a, about a six-week series on socialism?
3: Who knows how long it'll go, Michael. It's exciting to be a part of it, so we'll go research it and talk it out on the public square till it's done.
1: Well, we're all talking about socialism, but who's studying its father, the worldview? You'll understand things a lot better when you understand its origins and why a free people focused on God as their provider, are not interested in these things. But, you know, we were talking a little bit off the air about, you know, one of the big panderings is, oh, you can work or you cannot work, you know, and you don't have any bills and, you know, you'll have a house and all that. And I'm thinking to myself, since when is there property rights in socialism? And does anybody know the origins of a gulag and what a gulag was? It's not that you can stay home and do whatever you want. You'll either work because they assign you or you'll go to a gulag, one or the other, if you can. I mean, but connecting these dots starts with the original item, right?
3: Sure. You got to go back to the beginning. In fact, one of the quotes that we've been working on and discovering, Ronald Reagan made this quote about communism. He said, communism is neither an economic or a political system. It's a form of insanity. Okay, that's pretty much says the whole thing.
1: Well, Newt Gingrich said that this week. Yeah.
3: Yes, you can't get home from there. And you're right about private property. The first principle, number one item of the Communist Manifesto was the elimination of private property. Now, that's fascinating, isn't it? Because in the Ten Commandments, the Mosaic law given to the Jewish people, the word of the God of the Bible touching the earth, God writing the Ten Commandments, giving them to Moses, one of those Ten Commandments is thou shalt not steal. Now, if there's no private property, nobody can steal from anybody. Okay, so in other words, the very concept of the right of the individual, all humans, to have something down here that is their management, that is theirs to deal with during their lifetime, is fundamental to the very nature of the law of the West. And so that's why Marx was convinced that the only way this would, Marx and Engels were both convinced that this would have to be worldwide. Why did it have to be worldwide? Because you'd need the whole world's resources to be able to control them.
1: And even then.
3: So it's absolutely universal, right? And then secondly, that it would require a total purge of people who didn't get it. So all the people who believe in private property, they got to go. You convert or die. So that's why the gulag became a reality.
1: Blake in Arizona wrote, and I want to do this the way it's written, and this is not making fun. I mean, you want to talk about a guy that just gets it and summarizes it. Michael, so what you're saying is the mark of the beast doesn't necessarily have to be a person, but a dangerous philosophy movement perpetrated by diabolical people on ignorant, politically jealous, privileged youth in our country, thinking they're changing the world for the betterment of humanity. But, you know, when you were studying this, do they all start by pandering? I mean, how godless does a country as a whole or society have to become to even be tempted by this? Do they have to become dependent on man instead of God for everything? And do they always get duped through pandering till it's too late? I mean, when does the bait and switch? Like Mom Donnie, everything is, I'm going to control rent. I'm going to make everything more affordable. he's going to take everything away, and then he's going to control everything.
3: So, well, you're right. The bait and switch is it must be predicated upon hopelessness. And the hopelessness has to happen when people switch their belief from the idea that God put them here for a reason and a purpose, and ultimately he promises to take care of them. They've got a job to do, but if they do their job, they're not alone. Communism has to absolutely go beyond materialism and beyond a flat earth view of actually an anti-scientific reality. But communism has to get you to the place where you only believe that the state is your salvation.
1: Well, we've seen that, you know, every time there's like a storm and a damage, you know, they're yes. all rallying and the government's there to tell everybody how they're going to help.
3: Well, and to a degree, you know, when we have presidents who govern by executive orders, and we boiled down America to one branch of government, people begin to feel like they're living under a dictatorship already.
1: As you walk through this process, the difference between 1848 and today, the influence of the internet and technology and connection. We saw that in our last election cycle, that you can go to podcasts or get at control of X and you can reveal the lies of narratives and still reach people with the truth. How much more difficult will this be for the spirit of its father, Karl Marx, but this mission statement from 1848 to play out in 2026?
3: Wow. That's a question. That's a powerful question. We should probably just stop and ask, reflect on that. How tough is this going to be? With God, all things are possible. I will tell you that America has never been more vulnerable because our prosperity has wiped out an entire generation from a sense of personal responsibility.
1: Going back to, you could say, you could say going back to the New Deal, Woodrow Wilson, even, and then all the way to the Great Society, to what we have today, the 50, 60 years of indoctrination and socialization through schools, higher education, to the media and motion pictures. I mean, it's been woven. Red brought up something early.
3: The hollowing out of it. And plus, one other thing to put into this is even the most recent history. We go from 1989, 1991, and the fall of the Berlin Wall, and then the fall of the Soviet Union. 1990. All right, let's see. That's 2000, 2010, 2020. Well, that's 36 years ago. We've got people that are 36 years and under have no idea what the Soviet Union was. So in essence, Marxism has been given a clean slate.
1: Right.
3: They could start over again and call it whatever they want to because nobody taught anything.
1: Well, The Matrix helps a lot too.
3: Yes.
1: Like even your 6-part series, a great portion of the Matrix would never hear it, even if you made it available on their phone today. They wouldn't
3: Which
1: even hit it.
3: Which is why I continue to be so very grateful to you and to your listening audience for visiting us at thepublicsquare.com and learning, and but most importantly, sharing your podcasts, this program, what we're doing on the public square with one another, because really, Michael, that's the only way these words are going to get out. They're not coming to you from the Research Triangle in North Carolina. They're not coming to you from Harvard, Yale, and Princeton.

0: Has anybody studied it? And its father. Red brought up, had in 2016, the Democrats just let Bernie get the nomination and get slaughtered in the election, it'd probably all be over. They would have moved on. But no, instead he became a martyr, became a movement. The squad grew in the House. They're developing a squad in the Senate. AOC is right now the leader for the presidential nomination, just as I said she would be when Bernie handed the torch to her. And now you've got this parasite issue that is playing out. Is this going to come to a head, do you think, in the next 2 years? Or do you think this is the beginning of the fight or the end of the fight?
1: Oh, I think it depends on really singularly on what we just talked about in the last 3 minutes, what we do. If people get informed on this, this thing could very well come to a head and be a knockout in the early rounds by 2028. If not, every day we toy with this, there's lives at risk.
0: And don't forget, in the shadow campaign, had it not worked and they stole the election, there was going to be violence and insurrection. Will these young socialists take their defeat, or will they continue to fight and fight violently? We'll do that too in the coming weeks as well. Appreciate it. Thanks, David. Michael. Look forward to it. Don't forget, Public Square is on 200 stations nationwide, but you can hear it on demand anytime at thepublicsquare.com. And we'll talk to you next week, David. Appreciate it.
1: Thanks.
0: All right, 51 minutes after the hour. 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All right, 53 after the hour, top five stories coming up. It is Friday. 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
1: On July 24th, 2016, 23-year-old Kaylee Sawyer vanished from her small Oregon town.
2: It had to be something reasonable. It didn't even cross my mind that there was anything other than just something explainable.
1: But the story of who killed her and how takes wild twists and turns.
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0: from Oklahoma City to town and St. Louis to Tampa Bay. It's your morning show with Michael DelGiorno.
1: Good morning. 57 minutes after the hour, President Trump says a nuclear deal between the U.S. and Saudi Arabia is subject to Saudi Arabia joining the Abraham Accords. Mark Mayfield has more.
2: Press Secretary Caroline Leavitt reiterated the president's comments during a briefing on Thursday, saying it's a long-term goal for the president to expand the accords.
3: He wants to see these countries sign the Abraham Accord. It was one of the most historic accomplishments of his first term, and it continues to be a long-term goal of his to expand those accords to ultimately come to a place where the Middle East can be a peaceful and stable region.
2: Leavitt went on to say that a potential deal with Saudi Arabia would benefit American industry, workers, and supply chains. Lawmakers and experts have raised concerns, however, that the agreement could fuel nuclear proliferation in the Middle East. I'm Mark Mayfield.
1: In other news, SpaceX planned Thursday test launch of its massive Starship today, fingers crossed, and Senate Republicans are blocking an effort to force a vote on ending the U.S. involvement in the war with Iran. That simply is not going to get by. Birthdays today, J-Lo, 57. Wicked's Kristen Chenoweth is 58. Mad Men, West Wing's Elizabeth Moss, 44. And the mailman, Carl Malone, 63. If it's your birthday, happy birthday. So glad you were born. And thanks for waking up with your morning show.
4: Hey, everyone. This is David Foster. I want you to know that my morning show is your morning show with Michael DelGiorno.
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3: New U.S. tariffs are now in effect on imports from dozens of countries. The 10 to 12.5% tariffs from President Trump took effect at midnight, replacing the previous tariffs. The White House says the new tariffs are tied to the imports of goods made with forced labor. Trump had previously said tariffs weren't going away after the Supreme Court struck down last year's tariffs. Senate Republicans are blocking a measure to end the war in Iran. The upper chamber on Thursday voted 47 to 49 against a motion to advance a war powers resolution that would direct President Trump to withdraw troops from Iran. The defeat comes despite a growing number of GOP lawmakers voicing concerns about how long the war has dragged on. The U.S. Military Central Command says it's completed the 13th consecutive night of strikes on Iran. More from Mark Mayfield.
4: In a post, CENTCOM says it's aiming to hold Iran accountable and diminish threats from the Islamic Revolutionary Guard Corps to commercial shipping. Meanwhile, in an interview with Axios, President Trump says he's close to deciding on a massive attack against Iran. Trump said the strikes would be bigger than the ones conducted during Operation Epic Fury. The president didn't give a deadline for when he would make that decision. I'm Mark Mayfield.
3: The White House Correspondents Association will try again tonight to hold its annual correspondence dinner. Scott Carr in Washington.
5: White House Press Secretary Caroline Leavitt says President Trump looks forward to finishing what he started.
6: Before a despicable assassination attempt derailed the original event back in April, as we all know.
5: Only this time with a shorter guest list, higher security, and a new location, D.C.'s Waldorf Astoria instead of the Hilton. A federal criminal case against 31-year-old Cole Thomas Allen is in the pre-trial phase, with Allen held in continuous custody without bond after pleading not guilty to a four-count grand jury indictment.
3: Dow futures are up by 200 points. I'm Michael Kastner.
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8: There was a murder in central Ohio that many people still don't want to talk about. The man who committed that crime once sat on death row, but now he's on the run. His name is Lester Eubanks. Lester didn't tunnel out of prison or scale a stone wall. On a December morning in 1973, he and a small group of inmates were granted permission to walk outside prison walls. His handcuffs were taken off. He changed into civilian clothing, and he and three others were driven to a local mall. They were told they could wander the stores and were asked to return to a designated meeting spot. Hours later, all the inmates came back, except Lester Eubanks. And he hasn't been seen since.
9: He had a full plan. The guy had a plan.
10: I was just astounded that this could actually happen.
8: There were many years when it seemed like no one was even looking for Lester. But recently, his whereabouts have become the focus of the U.S. Marshals Service, the federal agents who track fugitives. The case is testing the marshals.
9: Those nine lives are running out, and we're going to catch up with Lester.
8: And is being urged on by those hurt most by Lester's crime.
11: He's had enough free time. He confessed to the crime, and his time is up.
8: I'm Sunny Hostin with ABC News. Over the past year, a team from the ABC News Investigative Unit joined the search for Lester Eubanks. They uncovered new leads, possible sightings, and at every turn found resistance from those who want Lester Eubanks to be forgotten.

0: What they've uncovered is a case that's about more than murder. It's about family loyalty, a life on the run, and a first-hand look at how the U.S. Marshals are trying to solve one of the oldest fugitive cases in American history. Now, they may be closer than ever. From ABC News.
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12: 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For the rest of you that are here, you don't have to do that because you're about to experience what they've missed right now. Hail indeed! He's the one we say hail to. He has the power because he takes a shower. Ladies and gentlemen, and Mr. President, good morning.
13: Well, I have to say, Pizza Boy, it's a tremendous morning. We're getting close to the, I can't believe it, the end of July. You know, you look at it, we're celebrating America 250. It's been a long time since I helped write the Declaration with Tom. You know, Tom. I called him Tom.
12: And, not Tommy.
13: Tremendous guy. No, not Tommy. I called him Tom. And we wrote a beautiful document together.
12: You did.
13: And yes. John Hancock. I said to John Hancock, I said, John, you got to sign it huge. And he
12: huge.
13: Did. So it was a tremendous thing. But we hope you're doing well. Your ratings are great. I have to say that. Your ratings are great.
12: Yeah, we're still having a problem. They're only good on Friday. All right, so I got to hold you accountable. I mean, I'm watching the World Cup, and even though it was 0-0 in regulation, I'm thinking somehow the U.S. is still going to win because you told me you were going to make sure they won. Next thing you know, you're putting medals on everybody's head. You mugging in the Photoshop. They did literally get the hook to get you out of the picture. What happened to America was going to win? You were going to keep counting.
13: What a stupid question, right? What a stupid question, I have to say.
12: Why?
13: You know, because we can count for as long as we want. You know, we go, it's called the California method. California dreaming, right? And you look at it, you say we haven't won. What a stupid thing to say. Now your ratings are going down, right? No. Now your ratings are going way down. And you don't want to see that. But, you know, it sounds like I joined MS now. I'm going to start calling you Rachel, right? Rachel Medtow.
12: Where are my glasses?
13: Oh, we're doing well. We're doing, yeah, the glasses that they wear. You know, you look at Jake Tapper, you look at Rosie O'Donnell, you look at Jim Acosta. They all wear the glasses. They look like submarine portholes. Horrible. But, no, you look at the World Cup. We did win the World Cup. America won the World Cup. Nobody knows about it yet. But we're finding goals and we're finding everything that it's coming in late, you know, California scheming. So we did very well. Now, that's a very stupid question. Excuse me. That's a very stupid question. And if you ask a stupid question, you jump all over me. Remember when I used to call you Sean? We're going to start doing that again if you don't stop.
12: Oh, don't call me Sean. All joking aside, America did win the World Cup. I mean, did you see the ratings up 140%? I went to my first professional soccer game in Nashville. I had the time of my life. I'll be going to more. But the economic impact of the World Cup, even compared to past World Cups, like never seen before. I mean, just an amazing success for America and people's love for America visiting and how many will be coming back to visit. I just think, you know, from a PR standpoint, an economic standpoint, and for the game of soccer, it was a huge success. The biggest World Cup in America while you're president. Now, that did sound like Sean.
13: Well, of course it was a success. Excuse me. Of course it was a success because when you look at who's president, yours truly, we only have success when that happens, right? You think about it. We only have success when that happens. It never would have happened if anybody else was president. But we made it work. Now, you look at soccer, it's a stupid sport. It's a silly sport. The lady boys running around the field. They're flopping around. They're acting like, you know, I got shot in the head. I popped up faster than some of these people.
12: You did.
13: But you look at soccer, it's a stupid sport. You know, we're looking at banning it in our country because it's a stupid sport. It's a silly sport. You know, we call it lawn fairies. It's a very stupid sport. But it was a tremendous tournament in our country. We're very happy to see, you know, Europe. A lot of stupid people in Europe, but they came to our country and they said, what a beautiful place. What a beautiful president. And we're very happy for that. We appreciate that. But we're also happy that it's over because we don't like playing sissy, girly sports in our country, right? We like manly sports. We love testosterone. You know, they're allergic to testosterone on a soccer field.
12: Kickboxing. MMA. You can tell me anything. Fridays with 47 continues. JD had a baby. I heard that there's a little something going on behind the scenes. You're a little upset with them?
13: Well, you look at JD and Usher, great people. Really great people. But we're going to fire JD because they didn't name the baby after me. They should have named it Donald too. You know, or something else with Donna. Right? You look at it because we have a tremendous relationship with JD. He should have named it after your favorite president. And he didn't do that. So we're very upset with him. But we're also hearing that Marco Rubio may be the next child of J.D. Vance. You know,
12: really?
13: He's getting many jobs. He's almost the next coach of the he was almost the next coach of the New York Jets. I said, Marco, you don't want to do that. He was almost the next Pope. He was almost, he has a lot of jobs. But J.D. and Usha, they said, looking for another child. Marco Rubio was wearing a bib and said, pick me, right? But no, he's a great guy. JD's a great guy, and Usha does a tremendous job. And they should have named the baby after me, and they didn't do that.
12: Shocking.
13: You know, we're going to move on. We're going to move on from it. We're going to give him a pass. I said, give him a pass.
12: It doesn't matter what his name is. You'll call him Bobby. By the way, that is the first baby for a sitting vice president in 150 years. It made history again. Wouldn't have happened if you weren't president. I really was taken by the Lebanese president. I mean, this guy looks you right in the eye, shaking your hand, and goes, it is such an honor to be here with such a great president, which was music to your ears.
13: Well, it's music to my ears. It's music to the ears of the world. You look at the Lebanese president, and he has a huge problem. It's called Hezbollah, the nasty people. You know, Hezbollah, very nasty. We don't call them Bobby. We call them nasty people. But you look at the Lebanese president, we're working very hard to achieve peace in the Middle East. And it's hard to do that when you're dealing with Hezbollah, you're dealing with Iran, you're dealing with a bunch of nasty people. But the Lebanese president is a very nice guy and a tremendous person. I have to say that, a tremendous person. And we're looking very closely at extending our relationship and making an even better relationship, you know, with the Lebanese president. Now, he may have a problem with Donna. They don't like women over there. So they may have a problem with Donna.
12: But, Donna may have to wear a headscarf.
13: We'll be crossed. Excuse me. We're not going to wear a hijab. Although if we do wear a headscarf, it's going to say MAGA, right? It's going to be a big, beautiful MAGA. Now, they may have a problem with Donna, so we may have to keep a secret with the Lebanese president is actually Donna. We're just doing that to get a third term.
12: Closing
13: love because they love me. Everybody loves me.
12: Closing moments with Friday with 47. I can see you're in the same rare form you were in Georgia the other night. I got to tell you that you were back in your old form. And when you called Ossoff, Pee Wee Herman, it got me thinking, how do you come up with these nicknames? And what's your list of favorite nicknames?
13: Well, I have to tell you that I'm a very creative person. And, I come up with a lot of beautiful things. He looks like Pee Wee Herman. And Pee Wee Herman is a very weird person. You look at Boot Edge Edge. Remember Boot Edge Edge? Nasty guy. Boot Edge Edge, he looks like Alfred E. Newman. Right? Alfred E. Newman. I called him Al. Just like, you can call me Al.
1: Paul Simon.
13: Paul Simon, great guy. I got along very well with him.
12: I notice when I help you, there's not an excuse me.
13: Excuse me. You have to relax. You have to stop. But you look at it, you ask, what is your favorite nickname? They say, sir, what's your favorite nickname? Sir, I love Crooked Hillary. Oh, right? Yeah. I love, you look at Kamala, the cackling communist hyena. Yeah. Crazy Bernie. Nervous Nancy. But there is no better nickname, and you know exactly where I'm going. There's no better nickname than Pizza Boy. We love Pizza Boy. He's a tremendous person. It's not delivery. It's Del Giorno. No. Michael Del Giorno, Pizza Boy, is my favorite nickname, the greatest. Everyone says to me, sir, Pizza Boy is the best nickname you've ever come up with, sir.
12: And I'm here.
13: Everybody knows it. Everybody's talking about it. That's why your ratings, even though you sent them down with a stupid question, we rescued them from the dick.
12: Tell you, when the president gives you a nickname, it sticks. There you have it. Friday with 47. Hail to the chief. He's the one we all say hail to. He has the power because he takes a shower. What a busy week. Thanks for finding time for us.
13: God bless you, Pizza Boy. Tremendous job, and congratulations on the revival of your ratings after that horrible question.
12: Can't believe you called me stupid. I can't believe you called me Sean. Gold and silver recently soared to record highs, and then they pulled back. So the question becomes, are precious metals still a good buy? Well, major banks think so. They're forecasting even higher prices ahead. And why? The war continues to escalate. Why? We're $40 trillion in debt. Why? A declining dollar. Inflation keeps shrinking our savings. 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Maybe that's why Morgan Stanley ditched the 60-40 stock to bond portfolio and are now recommending up to 20% in precious metals. 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Make sure your wealth is protected. All right, 18 minutes after the hour, we still have a visit with Dr. Joe Galati. Imagine an Italian telling you, have a second cup of coffee, your heart will thank you. Cost of oil is up, stock market is down. Rory O'Neill with the latest on how the war is impacting the world financial markets. Oh, and I have your top three stories. No, actually, we have time. Top five stories of the day when your morning show continues next, 19 after the hour.
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19: 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Those men, trusted educators, football coaches, and twins, are now facing more than 50 charges related to alleged child sex abuse. 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
19: They're telling their story in a new season of Dig, coming soon from the Kentucky Center for Investigative Reporting.
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0: Say it, send it, now let's hear it. 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
1: Michael, this is Jeff from Tulsa, Oklahoma. I've been listening to you since the early days of KFAQ, and I love it, man. I love what you do, but I got to say something that's unpopular. Fridays with 47, it's really a dumb, cringy segment. You act like this guy's the real president. You ask him questions like he's the real president. Sometimes he answers like he's the president. Sometimes he answers with a punchline. Even earlier today, you said, let's go right to the source for this White House dispute. It's not him. It's just somebody that sounds like him.
2: When I say later Friday with 47, that is implied that it's Sean Farage. And every week we acknowledge Sean Farage is Friday with 47, which, by the way, you can go to farashmedia.com and he'll do custom message for you. You know, Jimmy Suit's wife, Jenny Sundress, it's her birthday today.
3: Really?
2: Yeah, he did one for her.
4: Favorite president, and I just wanted to wish a very happy birthday to the highly respected Jennifer. It's a tremendous day, and people all over are saying Jennifer is having one of the greatest birthdays we've ever seen. I don't know if it's true, but it sounds right
2: yeah,
4: to me.
2: Yeah, so he does messages for people for special occasions. 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And we appreciate you listening all the way back to the KFAQ days, but no. I think most would probably agree that they're not cringy and it's entertaining. And we're allowed to have a little fun, aren't we? To KTLK in St. Louis, Missouri, we go.
5: Good morning to all.
2: Well, that obviously wasn't KTLK.
3: That was the wrong KTLK.
2: KTLK in St. Louis, Missouri, we go.
6: I'm just wondering why, you know, the federal government hasn't turned, you know, November 4th into a federal holiday so that people could, you know, technically take a holiday, be home, be available to go vote. I mean, that would solve some of the issues.
2: I don't know that that was KTLK either, but
3: I've
2: yeah.
3: I've got
2: that,
3: like 15 KTLKs, my apologies.
2: Well, I can't help it. Between Minneapolis and St. Louis, we're popular. How about Jimmy and Harvard Yard? We were just
7: good morning, kitchen table. It's Jimmy. Just wanted to wish the wifey, Mama Suits, a happy birthday. Hope everybody has a great weekend. God bless.
2: God bless you. Dave is in Naples, Florida.
8: I think the problem in this country is we lack any sense of intellectual curiosity. Mm-hmm. You always say we have the comfort of opinion, but not the pain of thought or research. And I think people inherently are lazy and they don't want to research to find out what's really going on. I think if they did have that intellectual curiosity, things would change. Thanks. Yeah. Have a good day.
2: That's a great point. By the way, the John F. Kennedy, not Michael Del Giorno quote, is too often we enjoy the comfort of opinion without the discomfort of thought. And that's never been more true than in The Matrix, where we just take a side, an immediate, immovable position. These socialists are nuts. This is awful. How would this work? Or this is great and this is needed and this is inclusion and this is justice and, you know, so on. But nobody ever really studies Karl Marx. Socialism, what has happened? You don't get a free house. You have no property. You don't get to stay home and not work and have no bills and everything's paid for you. You end up in a freaking gulag. Where is your genuine curiosity? But what's really telling us, and where is the genuine curiosity of political leaders or media leaders? The past is only destined to repeat itself in an ignorant culture. Now, is this Woody in Arizona or Big John?
3: I've got one of each. Which one you want?
2: Well, this is going to make that guy in Tulsa mad again. If somebody's pretending to be Woody and it's not really Woody, we're not allowed to have such fun.
9: Good morning, Michael Jeffrey. Yes. Red, Michael Jeffrey.
2: That's a terrible Woody.
9: Arizona. I was just discussing in my household why I didn't call earlier. But thank you, Jeffrey, Michael. Red, Jeffrey, Michael.
2: All right, get rid of him. Get rid of him. Our listeners are so crazy, they impersonate each other. Here's the real Woody in Arizona.
10: Morning, Michael. You know, the left politicians and media like to label MAGA as election deniers. It's already being used against Andy Biggs out here in Arizona in commercials, calling him an election denier. Now that fraud has been proven, we need to turn this around on these folks and ask them the question, are you an election fraud denier?
2: Listen, my audience is crazy. Of course, we're crazy. And we'll do a fake Trump every Friday. Here's our caller of the day, really caller of the week. Tulsa doesn't like the show or doesn't like Friday with 47. Oklahoma City, Steve, this is how you do a talk back. Let's give him the final say.
3: I'm looking for that.
2: Steve is the analogy of communism with the two cows. Oh, I'm so what is wrong with you today?
3: I've got a whole
2: bunch. Never mind, we're out of time if you don't get it in the next 4 seconds.
3: Morning, Mike. No, that's not it, you know. Here.
1: Michael, this is Jeff from Tulsa, Oklahoma. I've been listening
2: that
1: to
2: is
1: you
2: not
1: since
2: Jeff.
1: The early days of KFAQ. And
2: that's
1: I
2: the wrong one.
3: I don't know. I lost it.
2: The only caller worth airing, you lost.
3: I know.
2: Steve in Oklahoma City. Well, we'll take the break and when we come back, I'll find it.
3: Yeah.
2: Because nobody sums up socialism, communism, capitalism like two cows and Steve in Oklahoma City. By the way, that is not President Trump. That is Sean Farage. And he can do messages for you, too, at farajmedia.com. 28 after the hour. The doctor will be in the house next.
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22: It's Thursday, February 2nd, 1922. Shortly after 7 a.m. An unusually cold morning in Los Angeles, California. But the town will heat up soon enough. because a body is about to be found over at the Alvarado Court Apartments, home to some of the biggest names in Hollywood. You've probably seen some of them in the moving pictures. There's someone else who lives in this exclusive hamlet. The guy in 404B. He's a director with several Hollywood hits under his belt. Normally, he would be waiting for his valet to unlock the front door and draw his bath while his driver fired up the custom-built McFarlane to deliver him to the studio. But not today. Today, everything is going to be different at Alvarado Court because that director is bleeding out on his very expensive carpet, stone cold dead.
0: On February 1st, 1922, one of Hollywood's most successful directors was found dead in his living room, a bullet in his back. His name was William Desmond Taylor, and within hours, news of his murder spread throughout Hollywood. It was clear from the start, it wasn't a simple Hollywood whodunit. The list of suspects stretched as long as the line outside a movie premiere. I'm Tracy Patton. Join me and my co-host James Remar as we explore one of Hollywood's most fascinating murder mysteries. Murder in Hollywoodland.
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1: Well, I hope it's worth the wait. 8 minutes later, at 35 minutes after the hour, with 25 minutes to be to work by 8 o'clock in the Central Time Zone, finally, here is Steve, our caller of the day.
2: Here's how I keep track of it. Socialism, you have two cows, give one cow to your neighbor. Communism, you have two cows, give both cows to the government, and they may give you some milk. Fascism, you have two cows, you give all of the milk to the government, and the government sells it. Capitalism, you have two cows, sell one, and buy a bull.
1: Steve in Oklahoma City, listening to KTOK. Thank you so much for that. If you're just waking up, the U.S. Military Central Command says it completed the 13th consecutive night of strikes on Iran. The president is alluding to something really big in a bombing coming. And Secretary of State Marco Rubio says Iran will pay a very heavy price for not coming to the table. And meanwhile, Senate Republicans are blocking an effort to force a vote on ending the U.S. involvement in the war with Iran. SpaceX planned yesterday to test launch that massive Starship rocket. It has now been bumped to today, and fingers are crossed. And for some time, researchers suspected that drinking coffee was hazardous in some way to your health. But a new study by the American Heart Association says just the opposite. Give us a theme song. Dr. Joe Galati is in.

0: host of the podcast, the Dr. Joe Gilotti Podcast, and author of the book, Eating Yourself Sick, the official doctor of your morning show. Dr. Joe Gilotti is here to discuss the four proven health benefits associated with our morning cup of Joe. What a perfect topic for you. Like it's even named after you.
1: I know. I'm sitting here with a cup of Joe that my kids gave me ago, and I feel very empowered to drink coffee and tell all of you to drink more coffee. But, Michael, I think, you know, if you remember about 25 or 30 years ago, coffee was vilified or in that they thought it caused pancreatic cancer or bladder cancer. And that turned out to not be true. So coffee now is highly researched out, looking at how it can affect our health. And the one study that sort of triggered the new interest is the American Heart Association came out and they said, for them, two specific things. One is that it coffee consumption reduces the risk of atrial fibrillation, which is an all-too-common heart arrhythmia that could lead to stroke and a lot of complications. And the other thing is that it reduces the risk of type 2 diabetes, which, again, has widespread implications for those that have it. So other things, we know that it has the potential to reduce the risk of Parkinson's disease. For people like me in the world of liver disease, it reduces fatty liver and scarring. So again, I don't want to say it's a superfood, but it is beneficial and should probably be a part of our diet.
0: Now, Brian's always calling in and saying, why do these guys always have to bring up that they're Italian? All right, well, this is something that
1: it's the best thing on earth, right?
0: But this is something only Italians are going to understand. So growing up, you would have, and it was predominantly the women, would sit around all day drinking coffee and smoking cigarettes. And they'd live forever. Right. And none of them were fat. Right. None of them had diabetes. None of them had liver failure. I mean, none of this other stuff was happening. The guys that what we called the sudosses would go to the bar after work and drink all day. They were dead at 60, either of a heart attack or what have you. So, but I mean, what do we presume in this? What about the, and again, I'm going to just throw this out so we don't even have to waste time on it. If you think you're having a cup of coffee when you pour 6 ounces of coffee, 4 ounces of cream, some chocolate syrup, or whatever else you put in it, that's a whole different story. But presuming you're drinking coffee, what is it? Is it the caffeine or something in the coffee bean? Where is this benefit coming from? Do we know?
1: Yeah, I think it is. It's really two trains of thought. One is the caffeine. The caffeine itself has a wide range of chemical reactions or interactions in the body. But then also, coffee itself is a very complex molecule that triggers, you know, neurotransmitters and anti-inflammatory. It makes you more insulin sensitive. So I would say if you were really going to say what is the main benefit of coffee, I would probably go and say it is an anti-inflammatory. It is an antioxidant. And a study, Michael, probably about 5 years ago showed that people that drink coffee, that is their number one source of antioxidants in their diet, which is sort of sad. I want you to eat more oranges and citrus and nuts and things like that. But it's probably the anti-inflammatory aspects of it, which improves your gut microbiome, cuts down on inflammation in the liver, inflammation in the heart, inflammation in the brain. And so that at the most basic level, it's an anti-inflammatory.
0: You ever had a chocolate-covered coffee bean?
1: I have.
0: Aren't they spectacular? I mean,
1: I look at that as the benefit of the coffee over the deleterious effects of the chocolate.
0: Oh, right. So, but I was going to ask you. I mean, would you like me to just grab a couple of beans out of my bag and chew them every now and then?
1: I don't know. Well, to be really true to the story, it is brewed coffee.
0: Okay. All right.
1: It's brewed coffee. So I think just noshing on them may not be beneficial.
0: All right, no noshing. Dr. Joe Gilotti joining us, closing moments. I would chime in with this. I remember when I went through a certain diet plan, and that's really when I first realized how dehydrated I lived. Because one of the key elements, and boy, this is rocket science, right? Drink half your body weight in water every day and hydrate. Exercise, right. Move at least 15 minutes a day and eat 5 small meals. Really doesn't matter what you eat as long as you just keep your metabolism constantly going. I mean, it wasn't rocket scientist, but the biggest benefit for me was that I noticed was being hydrated. And when I was hydrated, I felt 20 and I could run through a wall. But the interesting part was you would put a cup of coffee or a Red Bull in front of me and I didn't even know what to do with it. I mean, I had no urge to drink it. I didn't need it because I had energy. Isn't it funny that we associate coffee with needing to perk up and the benefits are everything but that, so to speak?
1: Well, I think, you know, perking up, and I think there is the one thing I'll share with you, which is really pretty funny. If you remember Jack LaLanne from the 1950s.
0: Oh, of course.
1: He was talking, this guy was so ahead of his time. He was talking about pooped out itis, where everybody back in the 50s was pooped out. They were tired. But I think that we are suffering from an epidemic of people being tired and fatigued. I see 30-year-olds coming into my office that are tired. And I'm like, look, man, I'm twice your age, working twice as hard, and I feel great. It's like you said, it's what you eat. It is getting the rest, hydrating, eating the right foods, having good emotional stability. And you really don't need the high of coffee to get you through the day. If you like it, if you want your espresso three times a day, go for it. But go ahead.
0: I was going to say, any chance we can get the American Lung Association to say we were wrong and smoking is great for your lungs?
1: Never.
0: I'll just stick to coffee.
1: You'll lose.
0: No wonder he wrote the book, Eating Yourself Sick, Dr. Joe Galati. Don't forget the drjoegalati.com website and the podcast, the Dr. Joe Galati podcast. And he'll be back again next week. Appreciate it as always, Doc. I'm going to have a guilt-free third cup of coffee later this afternoon.
1: Absolutely.
0: Give me the news. Blessings, my friend. We'll talk next week. All right, if you're just waking up, 44 minutes after the hour, these are your top five stories of the day. The U.S. Military Central Command says it has completed a 13th consecutive night of airstrikes on Iran.
2: In a post, CENTCOM says it's aiming to hold Iran accountable and diminish threats from the Islamic Revolutionary Guard Corps to commercial shipping. Meanwhile, in an interview with Axios, President Trump says he's close to deciding on a massive attack against Iran. Trump said the strikes would be bigger than the ones conducted during Operation Epic Fury. The president didn't give a deadline for when he would make that decision. I'm Mark Mayfield.
0: The rescheduled White House Correspondents' Dinner is set for tonight at the nation's capital following an assassination attempt at the original event in April. Scott Carr has more on tonight's festivities.
3: White House Press Secretary Caroline Leavitt says President Trump looks forward to finishing what he started.
4: Before a despicable assassination attempt derailed the original event back in April, as we all know.
3: Only this time with a shorter guest list, higher security, and a new location, D.C.'s Waldorf Astoria instead of the Hilton. A federal criminal case against 31-year-old Cole Thomas Allen is in the pre-trial phase, with Allen held in continuous custody without bond after pleading not guilty to a four-count grand jury indictment. I'm Scott Carr in Washington.
0: SpaceX's planned test launch of yesterday's massive Starship rocket has been bumped to today. Fingers are crossed it will actually happen. Tammy Trujillo has the latest.
5: The mission was previously planned for July 16th, but scrubbed at the last minute because of an issue with the number of the rocket's Raptor engines. Yesterday's launch attempt from Starbase, Texas, was called off due to weather, with then-Tropical Storm Bertha making its presence felt across the region. Another attempt is on the calendar for tonight. If all goes as planned, this will be the 13th test flight for Starship, which is ultimately meant to carry Artemis 4 astronauts to the surface of the moon in a mission set for late 2028. I'm Tammy Trujillo.
0: Disney Plus is launching a documentary about Julie Andrews.
6: A spoonful of sugar helps the medicine go down. The medicine go down. Medicine go down.
2: The project will offer an intimate and revealing look at Andrew's extraordinary career, from early days in British vaudeville to her meteoric rise as a global superstar. The documentary about the Mary Poppins star will include rare, never-before-seen archival footage and candid new interviews. An official title and 2027 release date will be announced at a later date. I'm Mark Mayfield.
0: Well, today's National Day encourages you to take flight. Bree Tennis has more.
7: That's a tequila flight, as today is National Tequila Day, honoring the rich history of one of Mexico's oldest native spirits. We've been drinking it for 300 years. Like champagne, there are rules. It must be produced with blue agave in certain areas of Mexico, or it's not tequila. One shot has 64 calories, zero sugar, no carbs, so it's kind of healthy, unless you add in mixers. But that's more on you. Tequila! I'm Bree Tennis.
8: I don't know. What's more manly? Holding the tequila bottle till the worm gets in your mouth or ordering a shot of whiskey in a dirty glass? I will figure that out another day. Ben Coles will enter the second round at 9 under par and in the lead of the 3M Open. That's 3 strokes over Scottie Scheffler. That's at the TPC in Twin Cities as the PGA is in Minnesota this weekend. In baseball, Tigers won 4-3 over the Royals. Guardians lost 3-1 to the Twins. D-backs outslugged the Cardinals 10-6. Rays fell 3-1 to the Jays. And the Padres beat the Braves 6-5. Birthdays today, we got plenty. J-Lo, Jennifer Lopez is 57. The Wickeds from Broken Arrow, Oklahoma. Kristen Chenoweth is 58. Home Run King Barry Bonds is 62. The Mailman Karl Malone is 63. And oh, tomorrow, the voice of your morning show, Mike McCann, is turning 70-something. I won't give the age. Priest, but he sounds like a teenager. I'll never forget, I said, you're so big, you're so tall, and yet you had that little, like, Mazda Miata. How did you fit? And his response was, let's just say it was cozy. His cozy Miata, no longer alive. Thank God Mike McCann was born and alive. Mike, I love you very much. And happy birthday to you if it's your birthday today as well. 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When we come back, Rory gets the final story of the day. 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
0: squirrel
1: up to that.
0: Michael, hello. This is your morning show with Michael Del Chorno.
1: Thank you, birthday boy Mike McCann. Mine's coming next month. 54 minutes after the hour. Listen, been slaving over a hot microphone really since 3 o'clock this morning, and at no point has it ever left the frontal lobe of my mind that you deleted Steve in Oklahoma City, Jeff, and I had to wait 8 minutes for the best call of the day.
2: I've got to wear that all weekend long. I hate making
1: I mean, that was a Bill Buckner type error. At least Red just doesn't show up.
2: Send me
1: but
2: back.
1: I mean, I'd rather you just not show up to the stadium and play than get out on the field
2: to the minor leagues
1: and do that to all of us. 54 after the hour for just waking up, U.S. Military Central Command says we completed our 13th consecutive night of airstrikes on Iran. The president is alluding to an even really bigger strike coming. And the Secretary of State, Marco Rubio, says Iran will pay for a very high price for leaving the negotiation table. And Senate Republicans are trying as best they can, and it looks like they'll achieve it, blocking a forced vote on ending the U.S. involvement in the war in Iran. And we always do this with Rory, and going to do something a little bit different with Rory here in a second. But Rory, feel free to chime in on this. SpaceX planned a Thursday test launch of its massive Starship rocket. That's been bumped to today. What are the odds it happens today, Rory?
3: Well, yesterday's issue was weather. Because this is, I think, the second flight of this version of Starship, and they're trying to test some of the heat shield stuff, and because it's not coming back, they need really, really, really good photography. And with the cloud cover yesterday, that would not have been possible. Today's forecast looks ideal, so they're a bit more optimistic about getting off the pad this afternoon.
1: So it wasn't a pump, it wasn't mechanical or electrical. Nope. So because it was weather, we think maybe we're a really good go for today. That's good news. All right, cost of oil is up, stock market is down. I'm guessing the president might be talking a lot about a peace agreement next week.
3: Well, right. And maybe he'll say something at tonight's White House Correspondents' Dinner, getting into some policy. Perhaps. Let's see how this unfolds. But the Dow futures look a little bit better today. Still, it looks like there'll be a third straight week of losses, as there are concerns now that this war may be expanding to include traffic on the Red Sea, not just in the Strait of Hormuz. And that, I think, is what spooked the oil markets yesterday, sending Brent crude over $102 a barrel briefly. But again, down a few percent. Morning.
1: We had a fascinating conversation with John Decker from the White House about the changes. The Correspondents' Dinner, originally in April, we had the assassination attempt. So it was scrubbed. They're going to have it. It changed venues to the Waldorf Astoria. I suspect some of the security challenges at the Hilton made the Waldorf the better choice. They've also, I think, two-thirds shortened the guest list.
3: Right.
1: So everybody feels secure and ready to go tonight, and I'm sure the president will be in rare form. I mean, bashing the media, that's something he does every day, let alone he'll bring out his material for this.
3: Anything that ends in a Y. But you know, it was interesting to listen to the head of the Secret Service at that press conference this week. He said, look, every time there's an incident, it's going to be at the checkpoint where the magnetometers are. So they weren't surprised. He said a lot of people just don't understand. That was still about 120 yards, a full football field away from where the president was sitting at the dinner last month.
1: Well, hopefully it'll go off without a hitch. Hopefully the launch will go off without a hitch. What's coming up on the dive this weekend?
3: We'll be hitchless. We're going to talk more about the cost of getting your kids back to school, just how much the prices are going up this year. And we'll look more into that AI hacking and the fact that those computer programs got out of the sandbox and were attacking each other. I'm not sure to root for that fight.
1: No, out of everything, I mean, that was the story of the week. I mean, it was just amazing. So, you know, these AIs, they think on their own, they pursue things on their own, and they can disobey. I mean, this was a modern day HAL story with AI, and there's no real solution to keep this from happening again. You can check out The Weekend Dive with Rory O'Neill. 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Give it a program position. Great reporting all week, Rory. We'll talk next week. All right, one chance to live this Friday, July 24th, 2026. It'll never happen again. That makes it special. So go make a difference in someone's life. Cherish your own. Make some memories. Get some rest this weekend. We'll see you on Monday.
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3: Fairbanks area weather for the remainder of this morning and into this afternoon. Mostly cloudy skies, scattered showers, clouds tapering off a little bit later on today. Looking at a high today near 62 and a low tonight around 43.
4: Have you heard the news? Secretary Rubio on Iran.
5: Their policy is an eye for an eye. The president's policy is a head for an eye.
4: The Senate rejects the War Powers Act.
6: An illegal, unpopular war.
4: New Jersey, non-citizens register to vote.
7: We'll see what happens.
8: In the history of cinema, few films have been as successful as The Godfather. Francis Ford Coppola's gangster epic set a new standard, not just for movies about the mafia, but for movies in general. Although, if you talk to the people who made it, The Godfather's prospects for success were far from assured. In fact, before its release, they were pretty bleak.
9: And they said, we're finished. This is over. The movie's not going to work. You gotta get rid of those guys. It's a disaster.
8: Then leave the gun, take the cannoli. My co-host Mark Seal and I strip back the varnish of movie history and talk to never-before-heard-from sources to get at what really made the process so arduous. Leave the Gun, Take the Cannoli is based on my co-host Mark's best-selling book of the same title. And on this show, we call upon his years of research to help unpack the story behind The Godfather's birth from start to finish. We sift through innumerable accounts, many of them conflicting, and try to get to the truth of what really happened. Leave the Gun, Take the Cannoli features new and archival interviews with Francis Ford Coppola.
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23: They're saying that they want to kill me. 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
22: Joshua Holt, an American citizen, and his wife, Tammy, found themselves trapped inside a Venezuelan prison cell in the middle of a violent uprising, spurred on by horrendous conditions and practices. How did two people go from just married to justice denied?
24: 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And I said, no, I don't have guns here.

0: Venezuela.
1: The police take Josh. 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
4: Studio C.
5: Senor.
4: It's Friday. And we're deep in the bowels of the Armstrong and Getty Communications compound. And today we're toiling under the title of the show,
5: Ticks and Bears and Monkeys Doing Math. Is this the apocalypse? Or if you prefer, Houthi's your daddy. Struggled with that one.
4: Houthi's your daddy.
5: Houthi's your... Nah, it doesn't really work, does it? Out loud. It looks better in print.
4: Houthi's you're looking at, no?
5: Yeah, who... Houthi do you think you are? That one's better.
4: Yeah, that is...
5: Can I change that one for the record?
6: There you go. When we edit the show together for the final take. Houthi you think you are, or something.
5: Yeah, close enough.
6: What's the ticks and bears?
5: Ticks and bears and monkeys doing math. Is this the apocalypse? I believe it is. There's an enormous explosion in ticks and tick-borne illnesses in the Midwestern United States and the East, thanks to warmer winters and an explosion in the deer population, white-tailed deer in particular, I believe. And there's a story out of the Lake Tahoe area that the number of bear encounters is skyrocketing. For reasons I don't recall. I think they've joined together in a war against us.
4: They're angry. But they've had enough.
5: I'll recheck the article. I don't know. They can't bear it anymore.
4: They're tired of this S.
5: Exactly.
4: It was too hot. It was too cold. It wasn't just right at any point.
6: Now they're angry.
5: Exactly. Exactly.
6: All right. Well, I'll watch out for all of those things. And then we got the story we'll get to at some point about monkeys are doing math or... whatever that is.
5: Yes, indeed. Yes. And a higher math, too. The sort of math that progressives don't want in schools anymore. Because if everybody can't do advanced math, nobody should. Which makes me want to punch heads.
6: So, as we've mentioned many times, the evening news of whatever kind of news you take in is a series of YouTube videos now. And everybody has roughly the same ones every day. Whether someone gets flipped in the air by a bison or... a giant truck is hanging off an overpass.
5: Airplane has to land on a highway.
6: Airplane has... anything with an airplane gets moved to the front.
5: Significantly... oh, go ahead.
6: One of the viral videos yesterday was some guy taking over a press conference with the cops up in Madison, Wisconsin. There was a shooting. Yeah. It's another one of those shootings where they're trying to turn it into a George Floyd thing, and I have no idea if it... of that level or anything like that. Sure doesn't look like it, but I wasn't there. And we'll always get more angles, more details. But anyway, so the police are explaining the press conference and some guy starts screaming anti-Jew stuff, anti-capitalism stuff, and then walks over and just grabs the mic from the police chief and takes over the press conference. And I thought, what is happening to the world?
5: What was more horrifying than that, because, okay, great, so he did that, was the police chief stepped aside, put his hands in front of him as if he was a child in church, and kind of hung his head and waited for the guy to speak submissively. Disgusted me.
6: Well, that's what I mean by took over. I mean, you shouldn't be able to even get to the guy. Whoa, stop right where you are. What are you doing? You don't just get to march up to...
5: Right.
6: He marches up, pushes the guy aside, and starts bellowing on about cops are shooting down white or black people and hunting black people and all the stuff that people say about these things. And
5: I know a little bit about the politics of Milwaukee, and that was a just disgusting, beautiful moment of, oh, he's angry and he's black, so we need to just hang our heads and listen to him and not resist in any way. We can't because of systemic racism. I, the police chief, am going to meekly submit to an anti-Semitic communist lunatic?
6: Or anyone with any idea. You don't get to do this. I don't care what you're about to spout. You don't get to walk up and take over. But
5: it fits in with
6: a piece of everything where there's just no consequences for anything anymore.
5: Right, exactly. Consequences are seen as somehow oppressive. If the guy were to yell, hey, give me the mic, and he ran up and he said, listen, the police try hard. They've got very difficult jobs. But at the same time, sometimes there is police brutality. So we need to, in a sober and even-handed way, investigate what happened. Let's rely on the facts. Let's all keep it. Even if that was his message. You can't just grab the mic and the police chief says, well, I guess we gotta let him talk because he's mad.
6: And
5: oh, my God.
6: And all the
5: sir, surrender your gun, your badge. Don't bother surrendering your balls. You don't have any. Please leave the country or just get away from my vision ever again. Oh,
6: well, and all the other cops in the room will let the guy just keep bellowing and walk by them. Isn't nobody
5: he's angry and he's black.
6: Nobody
5: he can't do anything.
6: And so the portrayal in the news was so annoying because the news showed this as if, you know, well, it makes sense that the guy took over the press conference and grabbed the mic from the police chief and took charge because he was angry.
5: Yeah.
6: Nobody's saying, what the hell is this? What is going on here?
5: Yeah, there is an actual presumption on the left that if you are angry, you are right.
6: And a presumption by the media, which is the left, I guess.
5: Right. Absolutely. You've noticed.
6: Wow. That's really... We'll play a little of the audio, but it's the visual that's amazing. It's just... It stuck in my mind the most yesterday. What the hell is happening?
5: I was horrified by it.
6: So we got another outbreak of the ED, and it's not erectile dysfunction. I don't want to be the first to say it today. We've had it on the air every single day now for, I think, 2 weeks.
5: Just say cyclospora and its well-known effects.
6: And its well-known effects.
5: Yeah, that's the one I was thinking of.
6: I don't want to get it, I'll tell you that.
5: Oh, no, it sounds horrifying. On the other hand, I just came across an interesting perspective that this story is extremely overblown by virtually anybody's standards, but it's a chance to bash the Trump FDA. So,
6: oh, is that what's driving
5: lefty media is super enthusiastic about it.
6: That's what's driving
5: I'm not sure I buy that entirely.
6: I don't know either, because the media seems to be really excited about talking about explosive diarrhea.
5: Oh, my God. We're not even 10 minutes into the show.
6: I can check that box. I've said
5: what
6: that.
5: What are you getting paid by the Imodium people for your mentions or what? Are you on the take?
6: Oh,
5: now?
6: My God. I used to use Imodium a lot. That stuff will work, by the way. If you're ever in a situation where you think, you know, I got a long flight today and then I got a business, you take that stuff, you are stopped up for the next 24 hours. Nothing happening. I don't care what your situation is.
5: You got a headache, you take some Tylenol. Might help. You got an upset stomach, you take some Pepto-Bismol. Might help. You got the runs, you take Imodium AD. You couldn't poop for $1 million.
6: That's back when I drank a lot and had convinced myself I had something other than drinking too much.
5: You have an irritated lower intestine. Trust me, I'm familiar.
6: Haven't needed it since, but that stuff will do the trick if you're ever needing it. So that, yeah, I'm on the take from them. That's why I talk about this story every single day. No, it's expanded from the lettuce, as you mentioned yesterday, to other things. It's just whatever. So it's overblown, you're saying.
5: Well, that's the perspective I read.
6: I thought it was the biggest outbreak of this sort of thing we've ever had.
5: It is. Nobody has died was one of the points.
6: Well, I don't need to die. No. I definitely reject this premise. And the fact that people aren't dying, it's not an interesting story then?
5: No. Oh, you changed what I said. Did you see that, Michael? You see where he moved the goalpost there? He attacked me for something that never left my mouth. Here's what we're dealing with, folks. Here's what we're dealing with. Side deals with the Imodium people, and then this filth.
6: Michael, I sure did. Okay, we got to start the show officially. I'm Jack Armstrong. He's Joe Getty on this. It is Friday, July 24th, the year 2026. I almost said 7. We are Armstrong and Getty, and we approve of this program.
5: Let's begin then officially according to FCC rules and regulations, leaping into action at Mark.
7: Researchers in Pennsylvania released a study this week that found that monkey brains can do geometry. They figured it out after being completely hustled at pool.
6: That on both my kids. What is this grade? Monkeys can do geometry. Get in there and study.
5: Wow. Yeah, they had they were showing monkeys shapes, and then they changed the size and flipped it upside down and that sort of thing, and then asked the monkey to identify the shape again in exchange for a delicious grape or peanut or something. The monkeys were quite good at it.
6: Yep. I'm using on this on my aisle of a freshman and a junior in high school. Monkeys can do this. What is your excuse?
5: That's good parenting. Yep.
6: I've seen monkeys do better work.
5: Wow. Yeah. Yeah, that's good. It's a good, solid belittling. Yes.
6: Okay. Well, let the world move forward now that we've know that monkeys are good at geometry. Fantastic. Give me a grape. That's a rhombus. Give me a grape. We got headlines on the way. We got clips of the week today, and we got lots of good stuff. I hope you can stick around.
1: Armstrong and Getty.
6: Thousands of places on the internet have a file with your name on it, your home address, your cell number, your email address, and there's more, your medical conditions, your age, how you vote, your kids' names.
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1: This afternoon, in one of the few IMAXs in America that allow the full IMAX showing of The Odyssey, my 14-year-old and I are going. But what a friend told me about his viewing of The Odyssey yesterday got my attention. Talk about that later.
2: For you, all sorts of different reactions. Yeah. Did you say one of the few outlets that's allowed to show it?
1: That can. There are only there aren't very many of your full IMAXs that can show a widescreen movie.
2: I didn't know that.
1: In the whole country. I didn't know that either. And one of them happens to be in this town that we live in.
2: Yeah, excellent. How exciting for everyone involved. Yeah, I can't wait to hear what you think of it. I'm thinking about going this weekend if I can grab a ticket. Yeah.
1: Well, I'll tell you what. He's a Kelly Brothers friend, a friend of the Armstrong EA show. Smart guy. And he and his wife and I think kid went. He said he was rattled for a long time. He said it took his wife like a day to get over it. He said, it's like I felt the same way as when I walked out of Schindler's List. I'm glad I saw it, but I wouldn't want to have to do it again. In terms of the heavy drama, killing, wrestling with life's issues sort of thing. Yeah. You got to be in a certain mood to want to do that.
2: And some of the worst of humanity too. I mean,
1: I guess we'll see.
2: Yeah, I'm looking forward to hearing it from you. I've got to decide whether I have it in me. I don't know.
1: Do we not have Heather today?
2: I don't.
1: Or do we have Heather today?
2: What's
1: okay, gotcha. Okay.
2: Let's figure out who's reporting what. It's the lead story with Heather Myers. Hey, Heather.
3: Can't get rid of me yet. Good morning, guys. Jack and Joe, let's talk about some of the headlines this morning. CNN says the Iran war is entering dangerous new phase. Oil could surge to record high. From CNBC, oil prices ease but are set for 10% weekly gain as Trump mulls bigger than ever attack on Iran. And from Fox News, the overlooked way the Iran war is making groceries, Amazon packages, and new homes more expensive.
1: The mainstream media's obsession with the price of gas and oil for this war, as opposed to life and death and who wins and whether or not they get a nuclear weapon, I don't get that. It's like the only issue about the war is the price of gas.
2: Right. Now, I'm not on that team, obviously, but I think we are about to see a pretty good economic headwind because of oil prices in a way we haven't yet.
1: I don't remember any other war in my lifetime the main focus being what it costs. Is it a good idea or a bad idea? Who's dying? Who's going to win? Global geopolitics? The price of gas and groceries all the time? All right.
3: From CNBC, Trump to slap sweeping new tariffs on 60 trade partners as global duties expire.
1: I thought the Supreme Court said he couldn't do that.
2: Heather said duties. Yes. it's using a different authority that is more legally defensible. Some temporary stuff. It's also a stretch in my mind, and Trump's fascination with tariffs is misplaced, but I've made that clear in the past.
3: The Guardian is reporting this morning that Trump to speak at the White House press dinner rescheduled after the shooting.
1: He is going to speak?
3: Scheduled to take place tonight.
1: I thought I had just heard, the new correspondents' dinner because that guy rammed through with a gun last time. I heard on NPR the president, his wife, the vice president, his wife, and Marco Rubio won't be there, but you're saying Trump will be there. Okay.
3: Yeah, that's the Guardian saying that, in fact. From the New York Post, shocking new figures show L.A. homeless count spikes despite billions poured into crisis.
1: No way. You should have told me to sit down before you told me that information.
3: Yes.
2: The more lavish the benefits for being a junkie, the more junkies you get? Good Lord.
3: Mayor Karen Bassavilla, meanwhile, blaming Trump and federal cuts for the sudden spike in the homeless count.
1: Got to be kidding.
2: You know, voters who fall for that bull-esque deserve the government they get.
3: Amen. From the Associated Press, average 30-year U.S. mortgage rate climbs to the highest level in nearly a year.
1: Yeah.
3: From News Nation this morning, FDA panel votes to add peptides to permitted list despite some scientists' opposition.
4: I'm strongly against that, or for it. Depends on what a peptide is. I'd have to look into it.
3: It's so funny you say that because I keep researching it and cannot get anybody to give me a solid answer as to what exactly was approved.
2: It's from the KTLA latest seed oils, or you're supposed to gobble lots of this, or less turmeric, or whatever. I just, please. Balanced diet. Get some exercise.
3: The good old-fashioned way is what you're saying. From KTLA, Arizona State University has officially launched a new content creation major aimed at teaching students how to become a professional influencer.
4: Well, it makes more sense than a lot of majors they have, I guarantee you that.
3: Also from KTLA this morning, staggering 47% of Gen Zers have gone into debt after picking up the bill for group dinners, outings, and travel.
2: That's a terrible idea.
3: From Fox News, Michelin-starred chef facing jail, allegedly serving nearly 50,000 ants to diners.
2: All right, we need more on that story. Clearly, 30 seconds left. Heather, what do you got?
3: Yeah. And finally, from the Babylon Bee this morning, Chicago mayor credits huge drop in crime to turning crime stat chart upside down.
4: Well, that's one way to do it. We got clips of the week on the way. One of my favorite headlines I saw yesterday, and where we are with the war in Iran right now. Trump had a heck of a threat yesterday. Whether or not he follows through on it or not, who knows? If you missed a segment, get the podcast, Armstrong and Getty On Demand.
0: Armstrong and Getty.
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1: I'm pretty worked up about this article in the New York Times, the article itself and the way it's being reported and received. It turns out in this case, the young people are much smarter than their elders, their guidance counselors at school, and their parents and aunts and uncles in many cases about what their future should be. I'll tell you what the headline is roughly before we do Clips of the Week. It's Gen Z is turning to the trades, but having a hard time convincing their parents. It's all about how disappointing it is that their kid is a welder instead of going to get a four-year degree. Meanwhile, explaining out in the article how they, like a year training of a welder, and they're making way more money than their friends are going to make coming out of school and actually have a job, which their friends won't have anyway.
2: I will withhold my comments until after we take a fond look back at the week that was. It's Cow Clips of the Week.
3: It's Cow. Wop, wop, wop, wop. Why don't they call it Cow? Wop, wop, Clips of the Week. It's Cow.
4: 48 nations began a journey. They crossed oceans. Spain, for the second time in their history, have won the World Cup.
5: Ferran, great game. This AC unit is for you.
6: Gracias, Mr. President. It's so cool.
7: Another heavy night of U.S. strikes against Iran.
8: And they want to make a deal. But I say they're not ready to make a deal.
7: President Trump saying from this point forward, anytime the Islamic Republic of Iran shoots at a ship in the Strait of Hormuz, the United States will bomb and destroy one bridge or power plant.
9: Their policy is an eye for an eye. The president's policy is a head for an eye.
10: The beloved bald eagles, Jackie and Shadow, what's just happened to Jackie? Wish her well.
11: We're hearing from the 65-year-old man who got flipped 8 feet in the air by a bison.
12: They move faster than you could ever imagine.
13: I go buffer fast.
14: Cases of that parasitic stomach illness skyrocketing to record levels.
15: Suspect just before 9 a.m. dousing the employee entrance of a Manhattan federal building with gasoline and then setting it on fire.
16: Andrew and Tristan Tate arrested in Miami after British prosecutors sought their extradition.
17: We will not be chased out of places anymore, brothers and sisters.
18: And if you're going to buy a street taco, buy a real street taco, not something from one of these, you know. I'll leave it at that.
19: Democrats are cowardly.
18: Yeah.
19: You know, when we're cheering for the Intifada, I'm out.
4: Are you tired of sitting alone and being by yourself and having no one to talk to? Be a socialist.
5: No one should have a right to a double-digit return on their investment.
13: No one has a right. That's not... No,
5: what are you talking
13: no
5: about?
13: One's in the, that's not in the Constitution.
4: It ain't a scary word. It ain't me taking your house.
10: Is democratic socialism compatible with capitalism?
11: In the long term, no. We're anti-capitalist.
16: To fight back against this fascist regime.
7: Socialism, this time it's really gonna work. Socialism.
4: So that was socialism.
3: Cow, Clips of the Week.
1: Socialism, this time it's really gonna work.
14: I know.
1: So when you click on the story for the New York Times, it's Mom, Dad, I want to be a welder. Gen Z is increasingly turning to trade schools in hopes of future-proofing their careers against AI, but getting their parents and peers on board can be a challenge.
2: Not sure I understand why this has fired you up.
1: I'm happy that it's happening. The all the commentary about how disappointed they were, and they're starting to come around to the idea that maybe, you know, it's okay that you're going to do this as opposed right. to go to college.
2: But isn't that what we've been saying for
1: yes,
2: years?
1: Yes, what's what I want to happen. Right. I'm doing the call your dog and they finally come to hit them thing.
2: We've been saying the other thing. We've been saying that so many people have an attitude that it's terrible if you get into
1: and
2: the trade.
1: And they still do. That's what this New York Times article is all about. They still have this horrible article. And I don't know where that comes from. How could you possibly think it's better for your kid to go to college and get a look around you over the last however many years? Look at your friends. Haven't you seen your friends have their kids go spend all this money, go to school, get a degree, and you don't even know what that means, and then come home and stay there and go be a barista? So how could you possibly still have this attitude of, Well, frankly, it's disappointing. I expected more of her is one of the quotes in the New York Times. Yeah. Because they went to be an electrician. Are you kidding? How are you not just flat out thrilled that they're going to get a skill that they immediately get hired for? In fact, some of these schools, they guarantee you a job. If you just stick around here for a year, we guarantee you a position. You can choose any of these five states to go to, and here's how much you'll make. And you still say to the New York Times, boy, I expected more out of her, but I'm starting to think maybe this is the best way in the current. Like, it's just such a resignation for them to have to accept that this might be the only path forward as opposed to what? What have you seen in recent years? I'm amazed at how slow it is for some people to come around to this view. And then, I signed my son up for school the other day, high school, and there's nothing on the website anywhere that even hints at the idea that you might not go to college. Every single paragraph about everything is about when you're in college, this and this will help you get into that school and blah, blah, blah, blah, blah. Doesn't even tip its cap toward for most people, it's a complete waste of time and money. And I think you can back that up with statistics.
2: I would agree. You just said most. Yeah. Yeah. I think for a sizable minority, it's a good thing that they do. But yeah, okay. I'll go with you. Yeah, it's often been said the most terrifying thing in the world would be to spend 5 minutes in somebody else's brain. I find myself wondering, and this probably doesn't describe the good folks gathered here, and thank you for listening. People who move through their day, their life, their decision, and they don't think about anything. They just do what they think they're supposed to do. And they never question college because they've heard that's the key to success. And so that just goes completely unexamined. And they go to the grocery store and the prices are higher and that's completely unexamined. And then they see a headline in the New York Times and they believe it and they don't think about it. That's the only explanation I can come up with. Or they're not aware that a college education today is not what it was 25 years ago. They just haven't come across it.
1: And it's certainly not what it was 40 years ago.
2: Yeah, yeah. This may be an interesting revelation to you. It may not be. My darling wife, who is a lovely person and has a good life and is happy and has friends and hobbies and the rest of it and worked for a long time, doesn't work anymore. She's quote-unquote retired, raised our children, blah, blah, blah. She has not seen the guy being flipped in the air by the buffalo even once.
1: Good for her.
2: She remarked to me.
1: Good for
2: yesterday.
1: Her. Good for her. To be living a lifestyle where that doesn't come across your transom, or I don't know what the right word would be.
2: That's a good word. Yeah.
1: It's good.
2: She said it just hasn't popped up in my Facebook feed, I guess, because she looks at Facebook now and again to see what friends are up to. But so is it possible you have an entire class of pretty decent people, good people, who just haven't come across the whole grade inflation thing? The grievance study majors are completely useless thing. The skyrocketing costs deal. I don't know. It's astounding to me that anybody could be there, but something's got to explain it.
1: I live in a university town, and it might just be because of the kind of people I hang out with, but I know a number of people who teach at a major university who talk about how it's just the grades are worthless. Everybody gets an A. If you give anybody less than an A, the pushback you get from the parents and the administration, like, why aren't you giving this person an A? What are you doing?
2: Yeah, and you created a problem for us.
1: And I think
2: don't even like do the minimal work to do an A.
1: No.
2: And get an A. They cheat.
1: No. Oh my God. This friend of mine who's been teaching he's a PhD guy. He is telling me about how little to practically nothing some of the students have done from papers. Like, it's just clear they've done nothing, and the pressure they were under to give the student an A on that paper. Like, your big paper for the semester. Yeah. And he was fighting it, like, they clearly haven't done anything. They haven't read any of the work. They didn't put any effort. But the parents are complaining, and the parents are paying, $80,000 or whatever it is to go for 4 years.
2: Yes, Michael?
20: I would be so embarrassed if my parents got involved with me in college.
1: Oh, that's the other thing. I did stop him during this conversation saying, how are you talking to parents? I'm positive my parents never talked to any of my teachers in college. That would have been hilarious. How would they have gotten a hold of him? Why would they have gotten a hold of him?
2: I picture me in my short pants licking a lollipop with a beanie on my head as my mommy talked to my professor. Good Lord,
1: that's
2: it would be humiliating.
1: A regular part of college life now is the parents calling. What have we done?
2: Folks?
1: I don't know.
2: What have we done? 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
2: 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Here's your metaphor. Speaking of my sweet wife, we took a cruise for our anniversary on a very nice cruise line with excellent service in a nice boat, and I had a butler. It was a dream come true. They have
1: a dream come true, having a butler.
2: Oh, yeah. It was one step away from a sleeve boy. I mean, so close.
1: But
2: so
1: not close. A human footstool.
2: You know,
1: that's still in the future.
2: I didn't have the nerve to ask. I'll bet if I had asked the gentleman.
1: Oh, my God.
2: I'm having trouble buttoning this little sleeve at the mid-forearm. Would you assist me? He would have done it.
1: Of course
2: he would have been my sleeve boy. Anyway, so the service was excellent. It was very nice. A lot of nice people on board. But they have a suggested dress code for the evening. It's let's all feel special. Let's get a little dressed up. Let's not show up to dinner in flip-flops and a T-shirt. At least for a couple of nights, there were people who definitely violated that. They were not sanctioned. They were not shamed. They were not yelled at. I don't even know if they dropped them a tiny little note. Hey, just wanted to remind you. And I've seen it at golf clubs too. A little less there because they actually maintain rules. The luxury, and I was thinking about this a lot. The cruise has decided any offense or disappointment to the rest of the people is not worth even taking a chance on alienating that high dollar customer. And so they don't. They don't say anything. They don't enforce the rules because they just want you to keep coming back and spending your money. That's what colleges have become. They're not going to offend the little snowflakes or mom and dad who are cutting at least part of the checks. You don't even have to do the work they quote unquote demand kind of to get a good grade in the class because they want their high dollar customers to give them good reviews and keep coming back. But that is a perverse the situation for a college or university to find itself in. That's the opposite of what it's supposed to be.
1: So you're saying I should be happy that even at this incredibly late date in figuring this out, the New York Times is saying, you know, it might be a better idea to become an electrician than get a useless degree, even though they couch it in all kinds of quotes about disappointment, thought you could do better and all that sort of stuff. But they're bringing along that crowd that hasn't caught on yet, I guess.
2: Well, right, exactly. If I've misinterpreted what you're saying, tell me, because I haven't read the article. It sounds to me from everything you've said, the article is, hey, New York Times readers, this knee-jerk assumption that college is the only choice for everybody, not so much. Take a look at this.
1: The fact that they're slapping their forehead, I can't believe this is true. Wait till you get a load of this. That's driving me crazy. How are you not aware of this?
2: Yeah.
1: Look around you. Did any of your friends, kids, come back home? With a degree that when you hear the name of the degree, you can't even imagine what you'd do with that?
2: Spend some time in the areas where people assume their children will go to the Ivy League and you'll get it.
1: Wow. Okay, we got mailbag on the way and lots of other stuff.
0: Armstrong and Getty.
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27: Fairbanks area weather for the remainder of this morning and into this afternoon. Mostly cloudy skies, scattered showers, clouds tapering off a little bit later on today. Looking at a high today near 62 and a low tonight around 43.
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28: 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How did my father become the scheming mastermind? Was he like this with everyone? 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I have no idea where he lives or what he's up to, but my goal with this podcast is to track him down and get to the truth about who my father, Manny Veeder, really is. 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
1: Based on that New York Times story we were talking about, we're getting some texts from people whose kids have or are getting degrees in, I don't know what's the right term for stuff. They call it the trades in the New York Times. But anyway, and what you're making, how much debt you have, how easy it was to get a job. So if you got any story like that, we'll talk more about that later. Text line 415-295-KFTC.
2: Here's your freedom loving quote of the day from 20th century evangelist Herbert Armstrong. Communism is a kind of warfare we don't understand or know how to cope with. It uses every diabolical means to weaken us from within, sapping our strength, perverting our morals, sabotaging our educational system, wrecking our social structure, destroying our spiritual and religious life, weakening our industrial and economic power, demoralizing our armed forces, and finally, after such infiltration, overthrowing our government by force and violence. All this cleverly disguised as a harmless political party. Communism is a worldwide psychological warfare. He's absolutely right. Soviet Union knew they couldn't take us by force, so they tried to subvert us from within. Took a while, but it's working. 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This is from Shiko Sheba. Trans is Jew. A Jew invented trans. The Jew is the only culture that believes in multiple genders. Everything you hate comes from the Jew, yet you love them. You are worse demons than Jews. At least the Jews are aware of what the do. Then he followed up not long after with, you moronic cowards do not know that this recent trend began in 30s Germany and one man fought it, Hitler. OMG, you disgusting liars. Magnus Hirschfeld, the Jews started trans. The Talmud speaks of multiple genders. I'm certain you just lost thousands of listeners by trying to pretend that they are so stupid to not know this.
1: If this is a person trying to portray that sort of person, they did a really good job. It sounds sincere.
2: It is. It is sincere. On a lighter note, telling a nuts person they're nuts really doesn't do anybody any good. Eric writes, hello, guys. Since The Odyssey has been a daily mention, I wanted to chuck my fave filmic version into the mix. Come on. Oh, brother, where art thou? George Clooney's portrayal of Ulysses Everett McGill is a torrent of character, wrestling ethics, regret, passion, persuasion, love, and pursuit. Here's the best lines. Pete says, and I'd love to do my imitation of Pete in the movie, but I won't. Well, hell, it ain't square one. Ain't nobody going to pick up three filthy, unshaved hitchhikers and one of them a know-it-all that can't keep his trap shut. And Clooney's Ulysses responds, Pete, the personal rancor reflected in that remark, I don't intend to dignify with comment, but I would like to address your general attitude of hopeless negativism. Consider the lilies of the GD field, or hell, look at Delmar here as your paradigm of hope. Delmar says, yeah, look at me. Also, John Goodman is the Cyclops. Good times. Oh, I do. I love that movie. I've seen it so many times. Let's see. Matt Lansurveyor.
1: I think that's a good intro starter Odyssey if you're trying to do the Odysseys.
2: Well, and it's just entertaining as
1: exactly.
2: Hell.
1: Exactly. That's what I mean.
2: Yeah. Matt the Land Surveyor writes, listening to yesterday's fabulous podcast, thank you, and was loving your discussion on living until the age of 150. I'm personally on team I hope I die before 100 for the reasons you described. The human animal cannot handle much more than that mentally. But anytime this topic comes up, I ponder the same question. If science can make humans immortal, would the act of murder be that much more horrendous a crime? Let's see, in 10 years, science creates a magic pill cheap enough everyone can now live forever. Fast forward 500 more years, you're walking down the street. Since human nature doesn't change, you get stabbed to death by a junkie who's high on the new super meth. Is it more of a tragedy that an immortal life is cut short, or morally is it the same as if you get murdered today with an 85-year lifespan, more or less?
1: Boy, if you cut me down when I'm 30 and I had 120 years to go, based on the numbers we had yesterday, it's awfully, no matter what.
2: Does that mean there should be higher penalties for murdering a 25-year-old as opposed to an 85-year-old in the current day? 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
1: It is. 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
0: Armstrong and Getty.
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4: Now the president tells Axios about Iran. I'm considering a massive attack, bigger than ever before. I am close to making a decision. We are all set for it. Support for U.S. military action against Iran sits at 43% in a Fox News poll, a modest 3-point improvement since May.
5: The Wall Street Journal today, their headline is, Trump is losing patience over Iran war with no clear end in sight. And they quote somebody that was in a recent meeting who spoke on the condition of anonymity because they were not clear to blah, blah, blah. During a recent meeting in the Oval Office, Trump launched into a tirade against Iranian leaders, calling them scumbags and lunatics, and unleashing a series of expletives, according to a person who read the comments.
6: He's right.
5: He's right about all that.
6: Yeah.
5: Trump is increasingly frustrated that a conflict he once thought would be over in a matter of weeks is dragged on with no end in sight. It's entering its fifth month, you realize. That's how much time has gone by. President grows skeptical of diplomacy and is in revenge mode against Tehran, according to a senior administration official who was in the meeting. He's in revenge mode.
6: Saw that. The part of that clip that really struck me was Trump saying they really want a deal or whatever. And in recent days, he said they're calling all the time. They're desperate for a deal, but they're not quite ready. Surely he understands that the conflicting factions within Iran are making conflicting noises.
5: Well, according to this Wall Street Journal article, behind closed doors, he doesn't think the negotiations are working out. I don't know why he feels like he needs to tell the public that they are. Your average person who's not paying much attention, maybe that's a good idea to claim that. I don't know. For me, it makes you look like naive.
6: Right. Right.
5: I'd be much more optimistic about where things are going if you said these lunatics are never going to make a deal.
6: I would like to know. I'd like to ask the president, when he says they're desperate for a deal, but they're not quite ready yet. What do you mean by that exactly? Are you getting word that the more moderate elements are ascendant and that a little more damage to the economy, they can drive the IRGC out of power or what? Because absent that. What are you talking about? The IRGC are the ones conducting the warfare and the terrorizing the Straits of Hormuz and everything else. Unless you get the leadership of the IRGC on board, nothing else matters. So I'm just mystified.
5: Well, the journal goes on to say that Trump sees few options other than continuing military action. I don't know what the options would be either. The U.S. is surging forces, medics, and weaponry to the Middle East to give Trump more muscular military options if he chooses to escalate. Something we don't probably think about enough is if we do punish them enough that the regime falls, we think that's just going to lead to calm? What in recent memory would lead you to believe that?
6: Yeah.
5: As opposed to just chaos.
6: Like political nature. Go ahead.
5: Like all those Arab Spring countries when they fell, all different kinds of chaos.
6: Right. Political nature abhors a vacuum, and what fills the vacuum is not the kindest and most reasonable. It's the most savage and brutal. That's the history of chaos. A couple of more aspects to the current situation. The Houthis, who are a significant, trained, uniformed, well-armed military force, described as a militia, and sometimes I don't think we in America, because we don't really have militias, except for like half a dozen yahoos in Michigan, you know, running around pretending to be a paramilitary force in the woods on the weekends. We picture that, but no, this looks very much like an army. Anyway, they'd been on the sidelines for quite some time, but now they have gotten involved. They're threatening shipping in the alternate route, the Bab el Mandeb Strait connecting the Red Sea to the Gulf of Aden and the Indian Ocean. So right over there between Saudi Arabia and Yemen by Somalia and Eritrea and everything else.
5: Suppose I should memorize that.
6: Bob L. Mandeb. I'm Bob L. Mandeb from Bob L. Mandeb 4. Come on down. We got some real deals on F-150.
5: It's a red tent sale. We're having a red tent sale.
6: It's a red tag sale. Red tags under red tents. It's the best sale ever. Anyway, where were we? Oh, yes. And this is, and look, sorry to be so academic, because we're talking about war and destruction and the economy and people dying and that sort of thing. But let me be academic for just a second. This is how wars widen and escalate. It's not just that Iran has said to the Houthis, look, if you want to throw a few haymakers, that'd kind of be helpful to us. It's that the Houthis that have this longtime conflict with Saudi Arabia have realized, wait a minute, this is our chance to test the Saudi-led blockade of their ports. We're going to use an Iran-style strategy. We're going to terrorize shipping and bring that to a halt and then demand Saudi Arabia stop pressuring us on the crap we've been fighting over. And that is the way wars metastasize, is you see a power that might not particularly care whether, for instance, Nazi Germany wins, but Nazi Germany says, hey, you help us, we'll help you, and maybe that ethnic group over there that's been a pain in the ass, let's get rid of them together. And all of a sudden, they're on board. And you've got the Axis powers that are like, why would you help him? You got nothing in common. But that's what's happening here. Granted, it's a little different because the Houthis and Iran have had this relationship for a long time. But it's absolutely complicating the situation.
5: I like this paragraph in the Wall Street Journal piece today. The war has taken a personal toll on the president and some of his senior advisors. Some top aides have been advised by intelligence agencies that the Iranians are seeking to kill them, and have been told to stop taking car services, according to people familiar with the matter. Wow, you're somebody in the president's circle, and you're told, yeah, don't be ordering an Uber Black to go to dinner anymore.
6: Okay. Yeah, wow. Wow. That driver would, you, may have a bomb in his beard.
5: You wouldn't be able to not think about that.
6: Mm-hmm. Yeah.
5: Once you're told you're on the list, every suspicious car or person you saw, you'd think about it.
6: You'd cloister yourself. You'd hide out. You'd hunker down. You'd go to ground, as they say. Got this from the always dependable and interesting JT in Livermore. It's time to declare war on Iran! Exclamation point. It's time to officially declare war. They have been, continue to be, a belligerent terrorist force actively working against civilization. Now they're holding the world as economic hostage to their death cult terrorist regime bent on destroying the U.S., Israel, on their way to subjugating the entire world to their 7th century apocalyptic dystopian dream. Enough is enough. Time to end the tit for tat. Time to give up on proportional response. Well past time to force them. Well past time to try to enforce them to the negotiating table paired with a ceasefire, a.k.a. rearming timeout. Iran started this war by attacking our ally and kicking off the nuclear inspectors, etc. Anyway, there's more to it. He makes a pretty powerful case.
5: Wall Street Journal also points out that it's splitting the conservative coalition, which Trump once had an iron grip over. For instance, Laura Ingraham on Fox the other day on her show said the clock is ticking to the midterms. Very concerned about how the war might affect that. I think that's a nuts way to look at it. Well, I think there's only one way to look at the war. We got to stop them from getting a nuclear weapon. You got to do whatever you can. And I don't care what gas goes to. I don't care about the midterms. That's got to happen. But the Republicans are going to lose the midterms. Historically, that is just what's supposed to happen. And so, like, this war is what's going to cause that to happen. It's just a nuts way to look at it to me.
6: Yeah, I could argue that point a little bit, but you're certainly right, historically speaking. General Jack Keane really wants to unleash the dogs of war. 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
6: 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Ladies and gentlemen, we give you on Fox and Fiends, General Jack Keane.
7: The choice going forward is, do we fix this regime and shut down their behavior once and for all, go back to major combat operations? That is a much better choice. If we continue in negotiations, they've already demonstrated, even if we get a deal, they will not comply with it. What would that mean? That would mean strategic failure. People are not going to remember 5 years from now that we had to pay higher gas prices. And I'm not minimizing the impact that has on families and working class families who are meeting pay bills every month. Certainly it has an impact on them. But what they will remember is a regime that has recovered, that has rebuilt itself, that is a predator in the region again, and yes, killing Americans and our allies and partners and the Israelis once again. They will remember that.
5: I think he's right.
6: Right, right. I'm struck by, in effect, he's describing the fact that we let him up off the mat once when it really seemed like a bad idea. And now it occurred to me, we're going to have to go harder than we would have because Iran believes it'll cause them a little pain. They'll let us up off the mat again any day now. Whereas if that had never happened, if it had been relentless pressure, choke and choke and choke, pound and pound and pound. No, we're not going to stop. We're never going to stop. We're not going to stop till we defeat you. They would have taken a different tack too. But, you know, that's water under the bridge, I guess, or water through the Bab el Mandeb Strait.
5: War is God's way of teaching Americans world geography.
6: Yep.
5: So I'll have to learn the name of that strait. The administration announced, or the government announced, some ideas for reining in AI, which sound, like most of them, a combination of undoable and counterproductive, that we can talk about later. That's after that OpenAI, their AI went nuts and hacked into some company. And they have no idea why or how to stop it. Oh, my God.
8: What the type of AI shit it is?
5: No doubt.
6: If something comes along to knock that out of the clip of the year, I'd want to shake its hand because that's a winner.
5: No kidding. No kidding. A lot on the way. Stay here.
0: Armstrong and Getty.
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24: Lawmakers are sounding the alarm and calling for a so-called kill switch that would allow federal authorities to stop artificial intelligence after the company behind ChatGPT revealed an unprecedented cyber incident. OpenAI says two of its advanced models went rogue, breaking out of a security test last week, accessing the internet, then hacking into the systems of another company, AI startup Hugging Face.
25: What the model actually found was a vulnerability in OpenAI's infrastructure.
5: That report goes on before we comment on it.
24: It comes as AI models are quickly advancing, raising concerns they will break free from human control, like a scene from a sci-fi movie.
26: Open the pod bay doors, Hal.
27: I'm sorry, Dave. I'm afraid I can't do that.
5: Raising concerns it will break free. It did. That's what happened. You just reported it yourself. I don't understand.
6: That's probably why people are so concerned. Yes.
5: What are you, the government kill switch thing, though, I don't know what I'm talking about, which is sort of the coin of the realm as a talk show host, but the government kill switch, any ability that you would have to like shut it down, it would either get around or the government would be too slow. Or if the government had the ability to be fast enough, it's going to stifle our ability to compete against China and Russia and the whole AI world, I think.
6: Right. Yeah. I don't see a way out of this.
5: No, there's not.
6: There are two villages. We're in one village. Evildoers are in the other one. We're both trying to develop super intelligent, heavily armed, undefeatable combat elephants. And everybody knows if we do this, they will run roughshod over us. But we've got to do it before the evildoers do it.
5: Right. And the whole point of artificial general intelligence or ASI superintelligence is they're smarter than we are. So if they're smarter than we are, as has been pointed out by lots of people, the smartest species ends up at the top. Always has. Always will. That's why we're at the top. And if it's the smartest, call it a species or not, then it's going to end up at the top.
6: Let me share this with you. This is an account of what happened, written for adults like myself. They were like high school students trying to hack into the textbook company to cheat on their final exam, only these hackers weren't human. In a twist that seems ripped from the pages of a sci-fi novel, the attackers turned out to be artificial intelligence models that had escaped from a research network at OpenAI, and on July 11th, hacked into AI company Hugging Face. And the AIs appear to have been active on the internet for several days before anyone stopped them. The way they describe how the AI system figured out its objective, figured out that the limitations given to it were not acceptable to reach that objective, and just figured out a way around it is terrifying.
5: Well, how did it get out of the sandbox?
6: I'm trying to remember.
5: They go out of their way to have these models do their thing and test them and everything like that, and what they call a sandbox, where it's not hooked up to the internet, so you can't get out into the world or whatever. Did it trick somebody? Did it jump onto somebody's phone or something? Or
6: did it walk across the room and grab the LAN cable? Or
5: and then the fact that it specifically went after a company that deals in AI tools for hacking. What is that all about? I mean, it didn't just randomly, once it got onto the internet, pick a company to infiltrate. It went after a company that would benefit it.
6: Yeah, and there's a twist that tech guys are familiar with. The Hugging Face guys were able to repel the attack by turning to an open weights model. Is that the same as open source or different? I don't know. From China, that offers a counterargument to some U.S. officials, as well as executives at OpenAI and Anthropic, who support restricting access to Chinese models. So Hugging Face is saying, hey, the only way we stopped your rogue combat elephant is because we used one of these open source Chinese models. So, yeah, we're going to keep using it. Build a better sandbox.
5: I had a bunch of jokes I didn't get to. I'll have to fit them in later this hour because one of them in particular I want to talk about. But this joke from the Babylon Bee, I liked it. It's a headline from the Babylon Bee. Oh, no, RFK Jr. eats Jimothy. Any headline with Jimothy in it, I like.
6: Oh, I hate that story.
5: Why you do too? What are we doing next?
6: Oh gosh, all sorts of stuff.
5: All sorts of stuff.
6: Yeah, I don't know. I haven't picked a single thing yet. There are all sorts of possibilities, including a great debate among a bunch of thinkers about how seriously to take the democratic socialist movement.
5: I want to fight a dumb law and hope that it goes away.
1: Armstrong and Getty.
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9: Fairbanks area weather for the remainder of this morning and into this afternoon. Mostly cloudy skies, scattered showers, clouds tapering off a little bit later on today. Looking at a high today near 62 and a low tonight around 43.
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2: 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The end. 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
0: As well as from all the citizen critics out there.
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0: We'll find some useful tips.
3: This is in German. Do not buy unless you speak German. As you can tell from this review, I speak English and not German.
2: Because we won the war.
3: Well,
1: and some pretty useless tips.
0: Oh, it has wall-to-wall profanity and vulgar language.
2: Can't you just make a movie about Bob?

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1: Night of the Comet is one of the greatest movies. Yeah. Well,
0: no, it's not. But
1: I immediately back off that statement.
2: And confront our own shameful opinions.
1: Why should the pros who get, at least they get paid for it? I want to do this for free. Like, my opinion on, what was that band that I really got out in front of?
0: The New Radicals.
1: The New Radicals. Yeah, I was like, I think this guy's like the next Stevie Wonder.
3: But mostly, it'll be a bunch of nonsense like this.
1: Yeah, use Bing.
0: Bing.
1: Let me Bing it.
0: Yeah, I'm going to Bing this.
1: Bing?
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1: The Odyssey is a smash hit, bringing in over $250 million worldwide. Oh my goodness.
2: A lot.
1: I think it's because of the promos that they've been running, because they look so amazing. I mean, can we just show one? Look at this.
3: The oldest story ever told that some people find hard to understand. It's
4: Joe Biden's new memoir.
1: This is silly. I want to see the promo, the real promo. Come on, show the real one.
3: A giant horse being used in ways no one would expect. It's
4: Arby's roast beef.
1: Yeah, forget it. I don't care. I don't care.
2: That's pretty funny. Here's a good joke the Babylon Bee had about the Odyssey, which I'm going to see in just a few hours at an IMAX theater. Odysseus finally returns home after 20 years, and oh no, Penelope is out of baking powder and needs him to run out again real quick. I just got home.
5: Wow.
2: I've been wandering for a decade. Poseidon. I mean, it was a lot.
5: Can we just DoorDash it? That takes so long. Oh, God. You know, that reminds me. I just read a fascinating article in the New York Times, of all places, about a really, really popular philosophy among women right now. That one of the reasons women are so unhappy is that they've gotten the message that they need to be controlling, and that women are too controlling. They're making their spouses miserable. They're making themselves miserable. And this woman's book, The Surrendered Wife, is incredibly influential right now. And it was really thought-provoking. Maybe we'll get to that later.
2: Okay,
5: maybe
2: I don't
5: a
2: know.
5: Podcast.
2: Don't know anything about this. Like that. And I'm looking up at the TV, and they got peptides up there. They're talking about peptides.
5: Oh, goodness.
2: So can you just give me a brief... you don't even have to tell me what they are. So peptides are the new palm oil? They're like the thing you need to get more of or less of that's causing all your problems?
5: You got to go down to the local health spa and get some peptides injected in you. They'll cure everything from aging to insomnia to ED to whatever else. It's a health craze.
2: And
5: I'm not saying it's not of any value. I don't know. But it's the latest. This is what you got to have.
2: Okay. So I'm going to start throwing that around. Oh, yeah. I upped my peptides. Whoa. I feel 10 years younger.
5: Also got a super brainy discussion of the DSA, how seriously to take it. I'm just not in the mood, though, so let's just bounce around and do a couple of stories. I love this one. I'll just read you the headline, the subhead. Border canine sniffs out 99 pounds of prohibited meat, plants, and monitor lizard in suitcase from Thailand. A suitcase from Thailand contained raw meat, mangoes, bamboo, and approximately 16 pounds of Bengal monitor lizard. My reaction to that headline was, look, so you've decided to become a smuggler. I congratulate you. It's a bold move. Let's talk about the concept of overreach here. You're going to smuggle in raw meat and mangoes and bamboo and a giant lizard? Let's think about specializing. Anyway, good for you. Moving along. The Scotsman who broke the world record in the mile.
2: Yeah.
5: 3 minutes, 42.66 seconds, yeah. Topped the mark that had stood for 27 years.
2: Almost 30-year-old record. That is something.
5: Right. And running records have been tumbling left and right in the era of the super shoe, which we talked about a while back. But the mile record, again, it stood for 27 years, and it hasn't budged. Then along came Josh Kerr, the Scotsman in question. Not only did he transform his entire life to make the attempt on the record last weekend, he called his shot and he won it. It's hard to tell, they write, which part of Kerr's campaign was more grueling, the nearly 4 minutes of lung-burning effort or the months of monastic living that preceded it. Back in March, he announced a plan dubbed Project 222, an audacious promise to slice 2.22 seconds off his personal best, which would be enough to topple the record. He wasn't even the fastest active miler in the world at the time. He was like in third place. But he set himself apart by making the mile his entire life. He lives in Albuquerque, which is about a mile above sea level. And he and his wife, and how you do this, I have no idea, converted their bedroom into an altitude chamber to add about 3,000 more feet of elevation. And he spent as much time as possible in that one room, working out, et cetera, hoping to boost his ability to carry oxygen to his muscles.
2: Well, I'm sure that worked.
5: Oh, yeah. He also worked with a chef and nutritionist who fed him plenty of carbohydrates and
2: peptides.
5: Protein. But, oh, show ass loads of protein. Peptides, I almost dropped an S-bomb. But also raw vegetables to boost his overall health. He says, quote, so I have a salad at every meal, and that includes breakfast a lot as well, which kind of sucks if I'm being honest, he said. I love this guy. He also had to give up the occasional pint. He says, I'm Scottish at the end of the day, so I do like beer. But he sacrificed everything to do this. When time came to actually run it, Kerr and his team made sure that everything conformed to competition specifications so his time would count as an actual record, not a stunt. He chose a meet on the professional circuit at London's Olympic Stadium. Kerr's sponsor, Brooks, worked with him to create an aerodynamic speed suit. It also manufactured shoes that were customized to account for Kerr's asymmetrical push-off. They feature a super light foam cushion, springy carbon fiber plate, and titanium spikes.
2: That's interesting you bring that up. I was told the other day by a high school track star that they've outlawed carbon fiber plates in shoes for certain distances, but maybe not for sprints.
5: I don't know, or the mile. Once the race started, Kerr relied on two pace-setting runners and a system called Wavelight. It uses a string of LED lights laid along the track to signal to an athlete the exact rhythm he needs to break a record. As the crowd roared, Kerr put his months of laser focus to the test, and he made history. But, yeah, and I'm not taking anything away from this dude. It's an amazing effort. He put in astounding amounts of work.
2: Do we have an age on this guy?
5: Yes, we do. As usual in a news story, it's, and I've always thought this was interesting. Yeah, they get to it very, very early in. It's 27, oh no, that's 27-year-old world record. I'll have to scan, I don't know. Surely they mention it.
2: Can you look that up while we're talking, Michael?
5: He's somewhere between 12 and 50 looking at this picture. But it's... And I've got nothing but respect for this guy, but you've got a super scientific, what do they call it? Aerodynamic speed suit, these super high tech shoes. And then the wave light LED system.
2: You're going to enjoy this, Joe. Hanson just told me in my ear that the guy is 28. Then Michael told me in my ear that he's 29. So.
5: Well, he's in his late 20s, certainly. Yeah.
2: So he's only like a year older than the record was. That's been the record his whole life.
5: There's a frequent discussion among golfers, at least the guys I hang out with. How would such and such a player do using clubs and balls from the 1970s? Mm. Because the equipment has evolved a lot. And I'd like to put this guy, and again, all due respect, up against the fastest miler 27 years ago when the record was last broken. Could he beat that guy? I don't know. Anyway, moving
6: on. Do you guys
5: on.
6: Want to hear audio of when he broke the record?
2: I think we played that last
6: year. Yeah, we did. I don't know if you want to hear it again.
5: Go ahead.
7: Josh, world record ahead of you. 3:43.19, don't forget. Here he goes. I think he's going to do it. Keep going, Josh. Keep going, Josh. It's a world record. Get in! Oh, my word!
5: He also made it clear he is now going to have a pint or several. So, good for him. This is crazy.
2: He'll be a big, fat 35-year-old talking about how he once was the fastest man in the world.
5: And nobody will believe him. There goes old Josh again with his I broke the mile nonsense, mile record nonsense. This is a completely different topic, but I found it also fascinating. President Trump's Truth Social is selling stock market traders super fast access to his posts on the platform. Many big investment firms have developed automated systems to monitor Truth Social, detect important keywords, and take action, often within a fraction of a second, such as initiating or canceling positions, traders said.
2: And he's selling that information?
5: Truth Social is, yeah. Selling. I'll give you a half-second head start on the president's truths.
2: So I mentioned the Dispatch, which is an interesting conservative news outlet that they beyond hate Trump. In my mind, they're so obsessed with Trump, they miss lots of good stories. They're so obsessed with Trump, I feel. Mm-hmm. But they did an entire podcast on all this various stuff Trump and his kids are doing to make money. And they didn't come up with anything that was illegal. That just doesn't look good. Nobody ever done it before. It's really a bad look. Maybe we should make it illegal, but nothing that was illegal. And this sounds like an example of it, maybe to me too. It's just, I don't know if there's anything illegal there. It's just, but right. One of their questions they ask, and I don't know the answer to, why are you willing to bring all this attention to yourself? You're already billionaires. I mean, as a family,
5: right?
2: Why do you need to do all this to make some more? I think
5: like the Scotsman's fondest wish is the mile, the Trump family's fondest wish is to be really, really great at business. You know, when, you know, a great pitcher doesn't want to give up any base hits. You know, he doesn't want to throw any bad pitches unless it's intentionally. They just want to excel at business 100% if they can.
2: But if you're already the thing to keep your metaphor analogy going, if you're already the best pitcher in Major League Baseball, would you then cheat or do something that people don't like anyway to be even better?
5: Yes. Well, you might not cheat, but you'd press every advantage. Mm. Talking about the Trump family and the money they're making, I am extremely troubled by it, outraged by a lot of it. It absolutely has the appearance of, and it should, because this is true, of government, United States policy being sold for money by the president. I think that's happening. I will back up my words. It's not illegal, but it's impeachable. Impeachment's a political process, not a legal process. And if, you know, the president is selling American foreign policy, that's a bad thing. Anyway.
2: How about if you're just doing ads for watches that then never appear?
5: Right, or just suck. Caveat emptor. It's a bad look. Bad look. But that to me is way down the list from, you know, playing footsie with Cutter, because, you know, they're going to give you stuff. Anyway, the part of this I found interesting wasn't really the Trump selling it part, just the advantage professionals traders have and how crazy competitive it is. So a Wall Street Journal review of trading data shows how quickly some traders have pounced on the president's online comments. In the minute following two of Trump's posts about Iran last month, investors traded more than 2 million shares. According to data from this organization, these trades caused swings of more than 2% in almost two dozen energy and industrial stocks. And those milliseconds make a difference. I remember 60 Minutes had a great feature on that too a while ago.
2: Yeah.
5: Speaking of technology,
2: which has nothing to do with your stock. I mean, you can't get involved in stock trading at that level.
5: No. Which is like two different games on the same field. Yeah. So speaking of technology, thousands of places on the internet have a file with your name on it, with your address, your cell number, your email address, your kids' names, how you vote and the rest of it. And anyone can buy that data. 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
2: Yeah, multi-billion-dollar industry called data brokers, where they got all your information, and the only way you can get it off, or one way to get it off, I can't do it, is with the help of Incogni. 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
2: I'm feeling a little sluggish. I'm going to take a couple of peptides during the commercial break. Drink them or snort them or whatever you do with peptides.
5: Suppository, whatever it takes. I got to have my peptides.
2: But that's it. I'm going to shove some peptides up me.
5: There you go. Gets right to work.
2: Huh? Gets into the bloodstream quickly. Oh, they're calling it Hot Jimothy Summer. Got some information on that.
5: Stop it.
2: Among other things on the way. Stay here.
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1: The summer of Jimothy. You wouldn't think a deformed rodent. I guess it's not a rodent. A raccoon's closest cousin is the bear, actually. But you wouldn't think a deformed scavenger would get this much attention. But we need to contact Eric, our agent, because apparently Jimothy needs representation. So many brands are jumping on the summer of Jimothy. Here's a report from Good Morning America.
2: 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Even brands like Google and Budweiser are celebrating Jimothy. Goodyear Tires posting, if Jimothy is crossing the road, your tires better be able to stop. NASA posting a picture of Jimothy's Seattle neighborhood from space with the caption, Jimothy runs this city. And he sure does. Jimothy is a hometown hero. 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
1: Oh, my God.
2: A local glassblowing studio selling out their $125 Jimothy creations. 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
1: Oh, God.
2: Jimothy is so popular that Washington State confirms someone has already claimed the Jimothy license plate. People just can't seem to get enough of this little round raccoon who is following in the footsteps of beloved animals like Chonkers the sea lion and Punch the monkey. Jimothy was first spotted and named by Kiana Hall on July 13th.
3: What am I looking at?
2: Her Instagram video of him now with 8 million views and counting. The raccoon appears to have a rare congenital spinal deformity called short spine syndrome.
1: Yeah.
2: But multiple animal experts say he appears healthy. Kiana.
1: All right. So, yeah, the original video, and I don't blame that woman for videoing that thing in her backyard and saying, what in the hell is this? Because it doesn't look like anything you've ever seen anywhere. And it's a deformed raccoon that somebody named Jimothy. I wish you could have seen all the videos. The mascot race at the baseball game. The guy dressed as Jimothy hunched over running around.
4: What the hell? Can I speak for everyone? What the F? What?
1: NASA with the space shuttle up in the space or whatever they're doing, and they're over Seattle, and Jimothy lives here. Oh, my God. Oh, my God. Oh. Goodyear Tires. Oh. That's funny. And if you get a Jimothy tattoo, guaranteed. I mean, this has been going on for 2 weeks, all right?
4: Right.
1: Guaranteed right. You're going to regret this by Christmas.
4: Right. And it struck me in her description that we do seem to embrace an animal du jour for what? A month? 6 weeks?
1: Until a new
4: How long
1: comes
4: was
1: along,
4: Punch
1: maybe.
4: The Monkey the monkey celebre for America?
1: Or Chonkers the sea lion locally here in San Francisco.
4: Fat Bear Week.
1: Jimmy Thede, the deformed raccoon. I like the t-shirts. I would wear the t-shirt if I had one. Before it got stale. Hot Jimothy Summer is a pretty funny t-shirt with a picture of him on the front.
4: Who came up with the name Jimothy?
1: I know.
4: Because it's fun to say for, again, reasons I can't even begin to guess.
1: Hot Jimothy Summer. That's a funny t-shirt.
4: What the hell?
5: Show up on a first date with that.
1: Right, exactly. Or to the bank to get a loan. We're not giving a loan to a guy wearing a Hot Jimothy Summer t-shirt.
4: There are so many things in the modern world that just mystify
1: you. Oh, my God. Yet another survey was done of how often all these papers that get published at universities can be replicated, as in if they're crap or not. And it's pretty hilarious. Among other things we got coming up on the show. I hope you can stick around.
0: Armstrong and Getty.
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4: Hey, it's Tony. I'm here to tell you Jimmy is no longer with us. He stopped using the Zipa, and no one's seen him since. I know what you're thinking. What's a Zipa? Crazy name, right? Well, I asked the same thing. It's Happy Z spelled backwards. It stops your annoyance, snoring. Now they're telling me it's Zipa 91. It's 91%. That means it works for everybody. 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
4: A law-abiding citizen, but I do pick and choose some laws that I think are stupid and I'm willing to ignore, and I wish everyone ignored them, and maybe if enough people ignored them, they would go away. And I will highlight one.

0: One of them a little bit later this hour.
1: Excellent. So I'm surrounded by information on debates over accounts of the Democratic Socialists of America and what they believe and want and don't believe and don't want. There's this clip of, I'm not sure I can take it, of the smiling, obnoxious, unctuous Mayor Mamdani giving John Stewart a snow job as they slobber all over each other. You know, John, when he and his people get power, they're going to round you up and kill you or exile you or jail you for being a Jew. So enjoy your friendship now while you can. But Mamdani's making the point to them that Democrats in history, they've had a lot of democratic socialist principles. Libraries, public schools, the fire department. It's all socialist principles. That's all we're asking for. He's clever. I'll absolutely give him that. And if you're in the mood for it, a good brainy round table from the Free Press, various thinkers describing the movement, the threat, what they really want, and that sort of thing. But it strikes me, and this is so frustrating, great account in the Wall Street Journal of the situation facing the new British Prime Minister, Andy Burnham. Don't bother memorizing his name. He's not going to be here for long. And he came to power through their parliamentary system, which is weird to us. Everybody in the party decided, you know, this Andy Burnham's popular. Let's get him a seat in the parliament, then we'll declare him prime minister. And he, quote unquote, ran without really taking any positions. But it was very much a vibes candidacy, as they say these days. But here's the deal. He and a couple of people like him have proposed, like, Britain's in terrible fiscal shape. I mean, like, on the brink of bankruptcy. And he's, like, floated, why don't we raise taxes a little bit, maybe on, like, high earners? And everybody screams, you can't. They're fleeing Britain by the thousands. This will lower our revenue. They want to raise the top marginal income tax rate from 45% to 50%.
0: What was the tax rate? I should look this up. What was the tax rate when the Rolling Stones moved out of Great Britain and went to France to avoid the taxes? It was crazy high. It was
1: 90% on any earning over X amount.
0: And they did what anybody who makes that kind of money would do. You left rather than pay the taxes.
1: Right. Yeah, exactly. So even on the left, and anybody but the communists is saying, wow, we can't raise the taxes anymore because we're already crushing business and we're losing our high earners. And we've choked our economy. I mean, the golden goose is like looking a little gray and coughing a lot. Even the left is saying that. And so the other thing is, well, all right, how about just like some modest cutbacks of benefits? Like you're a healthy young man of working age and you're on the dole and you're not even trying. How about like we cut benefits from them? And then the left screams, you can't do that. You can't do that. We'll lose power. Everybody will rebel. We can't do that. And it's a perfect illustration of where you get with socialism. People are so completely dependent on government benefits and their muscles of achievement are so atrophied, you can't cut benefits. But you can't raise taxes because the economy is barely functioning, providing you the capital you need for your socialist utopia. So this guy is going to come and go as quick as the rest of them have because he and his party are essentially saying, yeah, we're going to turn things around, but we're not going to do anything differently. Good Lord. And this gets me back to the incredibly frustrating part. Lots of people don't know this. They don't understand it. They're pitching it. No. Socialism will be great. You won't have bills anymore. Ay, caramba. It's seriously like a movement of people advocating magic beans as the cure for the economy.
0: I've got three breaking news stories for you, which I don't know when you're going to hear this because you could be listening to it in podcast form or later on a different radio station or whatever. But if you're listening now, as I say it, which is 9 p.m. on June the 6th, 2014. That's what I'm saying. Which one will I do first? The dumbest one first, I guess.
1: There you go. Ease into it.
0: Exactly. Sean P. Diddy Combs is now in solitary confinement because he got in a fight at prison with a fellow inmate. Apparently, the embattled music mogul got into a heated altercation after being dissed and took matter into his own hands and got in a fight, and now he's been thrown into solitary confinement. I would imagine, I mean, I'm no Sean Combs fan with his freak-offs and whatnot, but I'd imagine you got to make it clear you're not going to just roll over and take crap or somebody's going to kill you to become famous.
1: Yeah. I've heard inmates and corrections officers explaining how if a guy becomes like a target, if his head is up above the rest of the heads, people realize, oh, I can make my reputation or whatever. It's rough.
0: That sucks. That's not good. That is not good. You don't need extrajudicial punishments. We either decide that we want gladiator-style fights for people who commit certain crimes, or we don't. But it shouldn't just be random, semi-sanctioned by guards sort of thing.
1: Right.
0: I was talking to a guy the other day who had done prison time. I don't even remember why. And he said, luckily, I didn't have to put hands on anybody. And he's a pretty big guy. He said they knew I was getting out soon, so they protected me so I didn't have to put hands on anybody. And I didn't get any more details than that. But I thought, geez, having to, you committed a crime. We come up with, as a society, a punishment. It shouldn't include navigating the culture of prison and fighting to stay alive or not be raped.
1: Right.
0: That ain't good.
1: No.
0: Anyway, our other breaking news story. The number of confirmed measles cases in the United States so far this year has hit over 2,300, surpassing the total for last year, which was a record. And we're only halfway through the year, a little more than halfway through the year. So that's all about open borders, man. That and lack of vaccinations.
1: Mm-hmm.
0: Those two things together. And then this, which isn't really breaking news, but it's breaking information for me. Somebody, a friend of mine who used to be in the medical profession on peptides, says we have recognized that peptides are the hot new thing to talk about. That's what your problem is. Too many peptides or not enough peptides. You need more peptides. You took in too much palm oil and now you need peptides to overcome it. It includes all your injectable GLP-1s, testosterone, lots of things people are doing. So I was on a peptide for a while. Testosterone. Or if you're doing the GLPs or whatever. So, okay, there's lots of different peptides. So is RFK Jr. in favor of the peptides or against the peptides?
1: I have no idea.
0: You don't know which side of the controversy he's on?
1: No.
0: What kind of maha person are you?
1: I'm not.
0: If you don't know what the... All right. Good luck with your peptides.
1: Look it up. Oh, you know what I left out of the Britain?
0: I did have an actual other breaking news, and I forgot.
1: Yeah, I thought you said three. Yeah,
0: I thought I did two.
1: One, two.
0: Iran has rejected the latest U.S. ceasefire proposal. They've officially rejected it.
1: Rolls eyes, slaps forehead. Okay. You know what I left out of the Britain screed was, and they make this point in this article, is that Brits still have a near religious, a lot of them, attachment to the net zero policies that have just choked their economy out.
0: Idiots.
1: Yeah, I just don't get people. I don't get human beings. Good luck. Good luck. I don't like y'all.
0: Net zero is you had to, everything in government and private business, you had to make sure you ended up with net zero contribution to climate change, which made you do all kinds of ridiculous things that were not good for your business.
1: Right, and we either would do absolutely nothing.
0: Most of them doing nothing. Yes, your carbon offset crap.
1: Right. To affect the global, the global atmospheric scene. Nothing. No effect. And or they had so little effect, it was a tiny fraction of the expense. Oh my God, I don't get human beings. I really don't.
0: All my favorite predictors looking up at the screen are thinking that we are going to hit Iran hard really soon, like really hard, like the beginning of Epic Fury was, that kind of hard. I'll bet it happens this weekend. Anyway, the law that I think we should all break, among other things, on the way.
1: In the U.S., there's a break-in every 26 seconds, but when intruders step near, SimpliSafe Home Security steps up.
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1: Former CNN anchor Brooke Baldwin described her sex life and claims she's pretty darn good in bed. Brian Stelter also claims he's pretty darn good in bed. But he was referring to his ability to balance a bowl of chili on his belly.
2: All right. Some jokes from the Babylon Bee that will lead me into one that is going to be my "we should all fight this jihad." Babylon Bee headline: U.S. government agrees to adopt more of libertarians' ideas if they just shut up about it already. Kind of funny. Also from the Babylon Bee: gluttony demoted to only kind of a sin. I like that.
3: Wow.
2: This one is not so much funny as angering, especially if you've seen the video of the stabbings in New York City that happened this week. A couple of Jews got stabbed. New Yorkers being stabbed on street corner. Glad to know Mamdani focused on bringing Netanyahu to justice. Yeah, as oftentimes you're stabbed by somebody who is known to police and had been in jail many, many times and done many, many crimes, but they're still out there so they can continue to stab people.
3: Boy, is the NYPD pissed off at Mamdani for trying to stoke giant protests when Netanyahu comes for the UN.
2: Oh.
3: They're like, are you serious, dude? The mayor is saying we need to come out in numbers. Because everybody knows, and Mamdani knows this too, where there are large numbers of people, actual criminals and rogues think, yes, anonymity, time for Antifa-style Marxism, time for looting, time for violence. That's Mamdani's purpose. Remember that.
2: I'm wanting to take a page from the Marxist playbook on fighting this law where so many people violate it and it makes it such a mess that they have to change their mind. The headline in the Babylon Bee that got me talking about this poll, because I don't agree with this at all. 97% of Americans support taking people who violate express lane limits and launching them into the sun. I'm the opposite. I think everybody should violate the express lane limits. Now, if they're talking about the express lane being the carpool, that's what they all are around me. It's the, if you have two or more passengers, you get to drive in that lane. The completely empty lane that chokes off traffic because people aren't going to carpool. They never have. It's a failed social experiment. You're not going to force people to alter their lives enough to start carpooling. And I think we all should drive in the carpool lane. So many of us that they can't give everybody a ticket until finally government decides, you know, that policy doesn't work. Let's just have one extra lane everybody can use to ease traffic everywhere.
3: I agree with you 100%. But I'm 98% sure the Babylon Bee was talking about express lanes at grocery stores.
2: Oh, you think so? That's funny. They had the picture. I couldn't tell from the picture what it was.
3: Yeah.
2: Now that I would agree with. You got 20 items. I want to launch you into space. But I was in traffic again the other day on some brand new highway where they did all kinds of expensive work at taxpayer money. And they added a express lane or high HOV lane or whatever you want to call it. And how long does a government experiment have to fail before you decide this doesn't do anything? This is a classic why government sucks sort of story. You came up with an idea. Well, we'll have one lane for people who are willing to carpool, and that'll cut down on climate change or blah, blah, blah, blah, blah. Be good for the environment. But people don't. And it's been that way for freaking 60 years. Right. How long are you going to try
3: this? Never had a positive effect.
2: So everybody's sitting in traffic in Los Angeles and San Francisco and probably all around the country with one empty lane over there because you think it's going to help. It's just, when do you finally admit it doesn't work?
3: And if you were to open that lane, traffic would move more efficiently and there would be fewer emissions. But that doesn't matter to the people who take this on like a religious faith thing. There's so much of the climate movement that is quasi-religious.
2: I jump over into the HOV lane all the time, hoping not to get caught. The ticket's like almost $500. But I just think we all should. Let's just all violate it. Flood the zone with S, as Steve Bannon says. Let's just all violate the carpool lane all the time until they just can't possibly keep up with it and maybe rethink the policy.
3: I don't hate that as a little civil disobedience. I mean, given it's unproductive, it's idiotic, it's wasteful, it's bad for the environment. In fact, it fails on every single measure. It's an unjust law.
2: It is. It's a bad law. And as you often say, bad laws weaken all laws. Mm-hmm. I mean, yeah. You didn't invent that, but that's a common.
3: I think I did. Yeah, I think I came up with that one. Yeah.
2: So I get angry about that when I'm sitting in traffic and there's an empty lane over there. One thing I don't get angry about is the wokeness or not of movies, like some people do. It's not on my radar as something to get angry about. But Elon is so worked up about The Odyssey and his belief that it's too woke that he's going to spend hundreds of millions of dollars to make a more accurate version, he says. So that's his new thing.
3: As we've said several times, we're all for arguing about the great works of art in Western civilization and people reading them and arguing about them. Let's do Shakespeare next, folks. And then you name it. Let's talk about Milton Friedman and Hayek. Let's do economics next. Let's argue lots and lots. Let's do the Magna Carta, English common law. Let's read Dominion about how Judeo-Christian principles have fashioned the world we know. I love this.
2: Yeah, everybody, I haven't seen the movie yet, and I hate commenting on stuff I haven't seen or heard or read or whatever yet, but all of my favorite commentators say, if anything, it's way more Christian than the original, the version that Christopher Nolan put out. Mm-hmm. So, I don't know. I'll wait and see it myself.
3: Speaking of Christopher Nolan and movies, Michael, I don't think we have time for this, do we? No, 30 seconds is not nearly enough to accommodate my genius. So stay tuned. We'll talk about that. Plus, Lake Tahoe in the California/Nevada area, it's being invaded by bears. Bear encounters are skyrocketing for some reason. Here's some folks who had a big giant bear pee in their living room. They said it did not smell pleasant for a very long time.
2: The bears are migrating because of climate change, because you bastards won't carpool to work. It's all fitting together here.
0: And Getty.
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9: When you work undercover, you really have to play the role because you stand to lose more than just an Oscar. 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
1: Hey there, in hour four, we're going to talk to our old friend Jeff Fowler, who we used to have on all the time. He was like the tech writer for the Washington Post or something. I don't know what he's doing now, but he's a super interesting guy. We're going to talk to him about, among other things, the fact that OpenAI's AI leaped onto the internet and took over a company's website without being instructed to, and what that might mean.
2: Yeah, Jeff's doing a lot of work with AI and safety for kids and that sort of thing. So, yeah, and I always enjoy talking to him. So I'm looking forward to that in hour four. Got a bunch of stuff to get to. It's clear democracy cannot survive the internet, unfortunately, because, you know, we've had a pretty good run. J.D. Vance at the center of a giant online war. It's kind of interesting the way it's developed. Coming up. So here's the rant I was going to unleash, but I didn't have time for a couple of minutes ago. And look, I absolutely get, I have a personality type where things offend me far out of proportion to the effect on my life at times. And I think we all have this to a greater or lesser extent. Picture this. Everybody is waiting patiently in line to do whatever, have a transaction of some sort. Some bully walks up and says, yeah, I'm first, and just cuts right in line. That one person, if the average transaction is, say, 2 minutes long, that person will cost me 2 minutes of my life, an utterly insignificant amount of time. And yet I'm pissed.
1: Well, it's
2: I'm really pissed.
1: It's got to be, I don't know if it's out of proportion. I mean, it's got to be an evolutionary thing. We realize if we allow people to break the social compact, the whole thing falls apart.
2: Exactly. I've lured you in with my web of metaphors. So here's this makes me completely effing insane. This is way out of proportion. All right. It doesn't make me completely insane. It annoys the crap out of me. Brace yourselves.
1: I've got mine for after you do yours, because it happened to me last night. So let's hear yours.
2: No, this one's dumb. Yours is probably legit. Mine is dumb.
1: I don't know if it is or not, but yeah.
2: Vertical videos. It makes me nuts. So a friend of a friend sends around a video of, well, first of all, let me say this.
1: Was it Jimothy?
2: It was Jimothy. That one, of course, was vertical because all the kids in the TikTok all vertical, which is stupid. There is not a filmmaker in the world that would ever make a movie in that scale. Why? Because that's not the way to convey what you're trying to convey visually. Visually speaking, it doesn't work.
1: Look at your look at something right now. What do you see? Don't you see more of a letterbox shape with your own eyeballs?
2: I am
1: looking at the world.
2: I am an avid amateur photographer. There are certain circumstances where you want a vertical rectangle. Maybe you're taking, as I often do, a picture of a beautiful shorebird, a great blue heron, for instance, very tall bird. It doesn't sound anything like that, but thank you. You might want that vertical. Or if, you know, you've got a lake and a mountain and the moon rising. Okay, maybe that's but that's a minority of situations. This person who I know sending around a video of two alligators fighting. These beasts are entirely horizontal. They're like 7 feet long and like a foot off the ground. And they're running at each other and fighting. This needs horizontal so completely and bitterly, it would take an effing psychopath coming out of his basement torture dungeon where he's been, you know, doing whatever to his victim, briefly coming out for some sunshine and taking that video. That's the only person who would do that. What the hell is the matter with people?
1: I think you might be right. I think your anger is out of proportion with the importance.
2: It's just stupid. Stop it.
1: So mine, and I was actually thinking about this a lot last night. You know how I regularly talk about, I wonder what personality traits go together. And I wish there'd be some big giant government or university study on this. Because certain personality traits go together. We all assume that or know that, I think. But not always. There's some overlap. Like I don't know. I like I wear jeans, boots, and t-shirts, but like deep literature. Those personality traits probably don't mostly go together. But I wear jeans, boots, and t-shirts most of the time, and like classic country music. Those two traits probably do tend to go together.
2: Okay. All right.
1: So what personality traits go with the guy who's at the restaurant? This has happened twice in a week. Kind of a brass and glass sort of restaurant. People who watch their videos, they don't have any headphones or anything like that, and they just have the volume up.
2: Yeah.
1: What other personality traits go with that person? I would love to know that. I think that would be fascinating. What other things do you do that is, because don't you have to be by definition some sort of weirdly self-centered in a way that most of us aren't? Like you can't, how could you not think, wow, my phone is really loud and everybody around here can hear it. And they probably, since they're probably annoyed by it. Or if we all do this, it would be a cacophony that would make us insane.
2: Or even if two or three of us did it at once, it would be insanity. Yeah, I don't think it's like aggressive egotism or selfishness. I think it's cluelessness.
1: You think they're just dumb? What is your guess, Michael? You think they're dumb people?
3: They're the same people that talk on a cell phone at full volume in a quiet place.
1: I actually, since it's happened twice in a week, I almost want to talk to them and try to do it in a calm, like, I'm not judging you here. I'm not complaining any. Excuse me, sir. I just wondered, so you've got the volume up and we all can hear it. What would be the question to ask him that's not like aggressive or insulting or making it clear what my position is on it? It's just like, what do you suppose would happen if we all did that? And it's clear where I'm coming from when I said that.
2: Right, right. The vast majority of people consider that really rude. Do you not? I'm just curious. Yeah, it's difficult to craft it. Excuse me, I'm a sociology professor at local university. And I'm studying the phenomenon of people listening to audio in public. And I'm having trouble coming up with it.
1: I think you got to act like you're on their side. Like some of those clips we play where they act like they're socialist college kids too, to draw out the moronic socialist college kids to say stupid things.
2: Yeah.
1: So some sort of...
2: Hey, that video sounds really funny. You enjoy that? Cool. Yeah. What is it? Yeah. Okay, cool. What would it be like if three people were doing that all next to each other? You'd have to lure them in like that.
1: I think the answer would be...
2: slap the phone out of their hands and stomp on it with your heel. Yes, that is the answer.
1: But what other things go with that personality? Do they drive in the slow in the left lane? Do they let their dog poop on your lawn and don't even think about picking it up? I mean, I just wonder what other things fit with that.
2: I suspect so. It's like a weird, non-murdery form of psychopathy.
1: After they
2: inability to relate to the feelings of others.
1: After they finish eating their burger and fries in their sack and sitting in the car, they just throw it out the window onto the ground. I mean, do all those things go together? How much overlap is there on that sort of stuff?
2: Yeah, I get what you're saying. Is it? And it's funny. I've got to be vague about this, and I wish I didn't, because it's when I do it in its full version, it's pretty entertaining. Where I live, you have a mix of older folks who are clueless behind the wheel, you know, for the reasons that older folks, and, you know, none of us gets excluded by this, you know, sensory issues,
1: not enough,
2: attention issues.
1: Not enough peptides.
2: Lack of peptides, right. So you got them. You got like hard-ass rednecks who are aggressive young men in jacked up trucks and you don't like it, get out of my way type attitude. And then you've got some demographic groups who've been convinced that the laws don't apply to them because they've been screwed by history. And so they drive like lunatics. Okay. So here's what I'm driving at. Really, behavior that really disregards other people's feelings and needs. Sometimes it's just clueless. Sometimes it's aggressive bullying. And sometimes it's a weird sort of, this is also, you're conscious of what you're doing, but you resent people and you feel like you've been done wrong. And so you don't care who you hurt.
1: Yeah, I've known that person. I don't know if that's what these people are like. maybe AI can put all these personality traits together, but you leave your shopping cart. So you unload your shopping cart into your car, and then you just leave the shopping cart sitting there in that space that now is someplace that nobody can park until somebody moves the cart. Does that overlap with the, I play my audio on my video on my phone in public? I wonder.
2: I think so.
1: And I think it's a, you don't think it's self-centeredness? Like, it's just really can't. Their brains don't work that way. They can't think of other people. Like, if you pointed out, they might say, oh, yeah, I never thought of that. Would they?
2: My overly long example, I think, well, that's what I was driving at. You have clueless selfishness and intentional selfishness. And I don't know what percentage or which. In the plays audio out loud crowd.
1: For guys, and this is gross, restroom, boy. I don't put the seat up, so I just pee all over the seat. I mean, if you told somebody, well, you see what you've done here is you've made it so nobody could use this toilet now because...
2: Maybe they have the cyclospora and they need to sit down.
1: And would they say, oh, I never thought of that, or I don't give an F, or...
2: That's their effing problem.
1: Or what?
2: What percentage or which, and
1: everybody can we in this give restaurant- them a beating? Is hearing your audio, and to us, it's just annoying noise.
2: Yeah.
1: Are you aware of that? Would he say, oh, effing care, or, oh, wow, I didn't notice? I think you'd get a lot of, oh, wow, I didn't notices, which is actually more troubling to me, that there's something in the brain of people where they just can't even imagine the way they're affecting others around them.
2: Although in our selfish society, I think a lot of people would react with, I don't effing care, or... who the F are you, even if they are in the clueless camp, because people reject any sort of criticism of their behavior. You see it in schools all the time. Little Johnny punched little Joey in the face. You're picking on my little Johnny. I don't know.
1: One of the major airlines announced the other day they're going to really crack down on that. I think it was United. But, you know, in a closed...
2: Child fights? Or, the speakers.
1: Playing videos with the...
2: Yeah.
1: And in a
2: throw
1: closed...
2: them out the open window.
1: You wouldn't have to throw many out the open window before people would get the word, I think.
2: Right. That's the point.
1: That'd make the news. United threw another passenger to their death today for playing audio without earbuds.
2: You know, the utilitarian philosophy, Jack, states, you know, what gives the most satisfaction or happiness or whatever to the most people... You throw two people out of the plane to their deaths. You would never have anybody play the speaker again. So you've actually, I think, in a utilitarian point of view, that's justifiable.
1: So, let's try it. I'll stop belaboring this, but like, do we have people listening right now who were listening to the story and thought, oh, wow, I do that all the time. I didn't know that bothered people. Do we have people listening who have thought that?
2: I would assume a few. Yeah.
1: If you have, text line 415-295-KFTC. I don't think your brain works, so you're probably not likely to text. It doesn't work right if you're incapable of thinking about those around you at that level.
2: We promise to not fire a dinner roll off of your skull, at least temporarily.
1: Or jam a fork into your neck, which is my preferred method.
2: Again, that would nip it in the bud.
1: If anybody could text on that, I would read them. I really would. Next, stay here. Thousands of places on the internet have a file with your name on it, your home address, your cell number, your email address, and there's more, your medical conditions, your age, how you vote, your kids' names.
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1: Look at the text line. Most people were worked up about my idea, or liked my idea of violating the, what do they call it, the carpool lanes. Violating the carpool lanes. If we all do it, eventually maybe they'll go away because they're stupid and unproductive and the experiment has been tried for a half a century and it doesn't work. Mm-hmm. The idea we ought to pick a day and just all do it. It couldn't give everybody a ticket, although a $500 ticket is a lot. But it's just
2: We've got to take a page from the left and start a legal defense fund.
1: That'd be a good idea. That would be a good idea. Now that could work. We do a GoFundMe to pay everybody's tickets, and we just flood the freaking carpool lane until they finally give up and realize it's stupid, which it is.
2: Obviously, when 45 different causes are doing the same thing, we're just going to have lawlessness.
1: On the subject of people who play their videos with no earbuds and just have the video blasting out of their iPad or their phone on a plane or at a restaurant or whatever, one guy said, fire a dinner roll off their head. How about a cinder block? I like that idea. But we got this text from somebody. I thought it was interesting because I actually wonder if it's a, like, kind of an angry, I hate the world thing, or if it's just, it's a brain kink. Something doesn't work right. And this person said, it's a mental blind spot where there simply isn't an awareness of how behavior affects others. My daughter struggles with this. Yeah. So some people, they just, it doesn't occur to them. That's why I would like to talk to somebody and say, hey, you know, just wondered, you know, your audio is really loud. Everybody in the restaurant can hear this phone. What if we were all doing that? And if they would say, oh, wow, I didn't even think of that.
2: Mm, yeah. Judy and I were sitting next to a lady, had to be 65, maybe 75, in the just the casual restaurant on the cruise we were on. She was doing that. And I guarantee you her thing was not some sort of angry lashing right out at the world. She looked like a lovely and pleasant older gal. It was just cluelessness.
1: Wow, that's troubling. Then what other things go with that cluelessness? That's what I'd like to know. We do have a breaking sports news. LeBron James has made his decision. He is going to the Philadelphia 76ers. He said, this will be the last chapter of my life. I don't know if that means the last year or just the last team he's going to.
2: He's going to commit Harry Carey after his run.
1: I think clearly what he wanted to do was go to a team where he could win another championship or go deep into the playoffs because that's where all the fun is in the NBA. And he went to a team that is got a lot of good players. They've traded for more good players, and now they got him. Josh Shapiro, the governor of Pennsylvania, has declared a governor's proclamation for the Commonwealth of Pennsylvania that this is State LeBron James Day, and whatever that means, to try to get his name mentioned along with a good thing that has happened for his state because he wants to run for president. I also think LeBron looked at the New York Knicks and thought, they won the title. I think I can beat them. So he wanted to be in the East, I think. Mm. 40, he'll be till turn 42 during this season. He averaged 27-6 last year, which would put you in the Hall of Fame if you averaged that your career. That's what he did as a 41-year-old.
2: So, amazing. We'll absolutely amazing. On the other end of the lifespan scale, of course, he's a young man. He's an old man for pro sports, but he's a young man. I was just reading that in the first year of the 1990s, there were 1 million teen pregnancies in the U.S. A million, almost exactly. Last year, there were about 125,000.
1: Oh, wow.
2: And part of it is just that teenagers aren't having sex anymore for reasons we've discussed a fair amount. And this article is actually about why are we spending so much money on sex education at this point? We're trying to prevent teen pregnancies.
1: So rather than worry that your teenager is going to get pregnant or get someone pregnant, you should be worried that they're never going to have sex in their lives.
2: Right. We might as well be spending money on scurvy prevention, really. It's a problem of the past.
1: If you missed a segment, get the podcast.
0: Armstrong and Getty.

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3: LeBron James is signing with the Philadelphia 76ers. Matt Mattinson has more.
4: He made the announcement on X. ESPN says it's a two-year deal worth $8 million. James said he was pretty sure he played his last game, but after some thought, he believes he can help bring a championship to the city of Philadelphia. He thanked Miami and Northeast Ohio as he reportedly was considering going to the Heat and Cavaliers. James also thanked the city of Los Angeles, where he just spent the last eight seasons playing for the Lakers, winning the NBA title in 2020.
3: President Trump is planning to make an announcement on American nuclear innovation later today at the White House. It comes after the U.S. and Saudi Arabia reached an agreement on a nuclear deal that allows the kingdom to use American technology to build nuclear reactors. However, Trump said final approval of that deal is conditioned on Saudi Arabia joining the Abraham Accords to help normalize relations with Israel. Sean Diddy Combs is in solitary confinement after getting into a fight at a New Jersey prison. The 56-year-old music mogul reportedly got into a fight with another inmate at the Federal Correctional Institution in Fort Dix. The inmate allegedly said something to Diddy that triggered the altercation. Diddy is in the middle of his 50-month sentence for transporting prostitutes. New U.S. tariffs have been implemented against dozens of countries at the direction of President Trump. The latest tariffs, ranging from 10 to 12.5%, took effect at midnight, replacing the previous ones. The White House says the new tariffs are tied to the imports of goods made with forced labor. Trump has previously said tariffs weren't going away after the Supreme Court struck down last year's tariffs. The president has repeatedly insisted that they are a great mechanism to level the playing field between the U.S. trade and the rest of the world. Last year's Super Bowl teams are in training camp. The reigning champion Seattle Seahawks and AFC champs New England Patriots opened up their camps today following the Arizona Cardinals and Carolina Panthers, who began earlier in the week. I'm Chris Grangio.
5: Actually, what John Bon Jovi needs right about now is some good medicine, maybe some decongestant. The singer had to cut a show at Madison Square Garden short just 90 minutes in due to a sinus infection. It was the second to the last of nine shows sold at the New York City Arena, and it could be rescheduled. Baba, Queen's Greatest Hits is the biggest album of all time in the UK. Put
6: a gun against the compilation album features hits like Bohemian Rhapsody, We Will Rock You, and We Are the Champions. It has sold 7.8 million album units to date. Following Queen's album are ABBA's Gold Greatest Hits and Oasis' What's the Story, Morning Glory. Adele's 21 and the Beatles' Sgt. Pepper's Lonely Hearts Club Band round out the top five. I'm Mark Mayfield.
5: And Johnny Depp made a surprise appearance at Comic-Con in San Diego. He was dressed like Ebenezer Scrooge, who he's playing in this fall's new Paramount film, Ebenezer. The award-winning actor was barely recognizable at the event. He was in full makeup and costume. Now, Comic-Con usually features surprise appearances from actors who are promoting upcoming shows. Depp was accompanied by a group of Christmas carolers who were on hand to perform a medley of Yuletide favorites to get the crowd into the spirit. That's entertainment. I'm Daria Albinger.
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0: Welcome, everybody. Friday edition of Clay and Buck. The best, some people are saying, the best of all shows, of all streams, of all podcasts. You're beautiful. You know that. So we have a lot to talk about today. We've got Trump at the EPA. The Dodgers, who are a baseball team, go to the White House. They were formerly the Brooklyn Dodgers, I believe, Clay. Now,
1: that's pretty good knowledge by you.
0: Thank you. Thank you. I know New York stuff. Way out in Los Angeles. More on the Democratic Socialist takeover of the Democrat Party. Our good friend Megyn Kelly weighs in on an ancient feud of sorts, which Clay can explain to all of you in a bit, because it's a Friday, so we are going to have a particularly large amount of fun on this show. Not much to talk about on the Iran thing other than the specifics of the tactical back and forth on what they're blowing up, what we're blowing up, and all that. That's still going on, so that's obviously in the not fun to talk about category, but important news. I wanted to dive into this. I was riveted this morning as I was watching, preparing for the show, and watching Elon Musk sit down with almost a caricature of a snooty left-wing British journalist who's the editor-in-chief of The Economist, which is a thing that people subscribe to so they can tell people so they think that they're smart. Not really very interesting for the most part, but Elon did sit down with them. And Clay, I thought of all of, there was a lot of great stuff. But cut one here is him talking about, because she comes after him as being somehow far right or enabling the far right. Listen to Elon discuss, not just for America, but for Western civilization, the reality of the political shift of the last decade or so. Play it.
2: My political views are centrist. They're not far right. And frankly, calling it far right, I think, is an insult to history, an insult to many peoples, and it is an outrageous falsehood. It's completely absurd. I literally have stated my position, which is that, and I've been very clear about this, which is that there need to be secure borders, that if there's an influx of immigrants, they need to be people who will agree that with Western ideals, with Western values. And if they don't, and if there's a long-term growth of people who do not, or in some cases are adamantly opposed to Western values, you are setting yourself up for civil war. This is obvious. A child can see this. But this is not a right-wing view. I'm simply stating reality.
0: Clay, very straightforward. He's saying whether it's the UK or the United States, bringing in millions of people without any care at all as to whether they, one, come legally, two, have any affinity for our culture, our history, our language, our people already here, is a slow-moving suicide. And it couldn't be more obvious, but the elites of Western civilization, for as long as you and I have been alive, have been selling everybody down the river on this one. They have betrayed Western civilization. Elon sees it loud and clear.
1: Look, I watched this interview too, and I give Elon Musk credit here because I always would like people to listen to interviews in totality, so I would encourage all of you to go listen to it in totality. I think what is particularly difficult for leftists to handle is what he says, I believe, in cut two, that he's actually just totally normal. And we can't have normalcy in the country until normal people are actually making decisions. And I like this cut too. Really, when you go and look at everything that Elon believes, what a lot of you believe, what a lot of I believe, a lot of what Buck believes, it was considered very middle of the road opinions for much of our lives until we ended up in this world where suddenly everything gets classified as far right opinions. This is cut two.
3: You support not just the populist right, but the far right. In fact, very fringe parties in some countries.
2: No, I support the normal people.
3: Okay.
2: What do you call the far right, falsely?
3: You think is the normal person. Okay.
2: Yes. Literally, you could go back 10 or 15 years, and these policies were completely normal. In fact, one of the tricks that I think is funny. One thing that's quite funny is to like take a speech from Obama and Hillary, and then go to someone and say, who's on the sort of what I call the lunatic left, and say, what do you think of the speech by Trump? I'm like, oh wow, he's the worst person ever. Actually, that was a speech by Obama, or actually, that was a speech by Hillary.
3: I agree. No, I agree that the center of gravity in this country has shifted. Certainly, the Democratic Party has shifted to the left. But that's not what I'm talking about. I'm talking about people like Rupert Lowe. I'm talking
2: right.
3: about
2: Please.
3: People.
2: It's actually just normal people.
0: I like that he keeps hammering it. By the way, it's just normal people. They want to talk about other things, Clay, but actually, normal people do agree on this.
1: I also feel, and I don't know if you feel this way too, the power of trying to silence someone by saying you're racist is just over.
0: Yes.
1: And Elon Musk, this left-wing reporter, tries to say, well, people say, I hate when people use questions and say, some people say, some might say, give me a specific person who is saying it, but she says, people say that you're racist. Cut five. Elon Musk responds.
3: People say that you're a racist. What is the motivation for doing that? Are you fomenting?
2: My partner she's half Indian, and my I have four children with her. You know, one of them was named after a famous Indian physicist. So I would say I'm not racist. And also if you look at the people that are employed at my companies, you know, we have senior executives of all races. There's I don't think there's any racism there.
1: I just think the fact that what you're starting to see, and Buck, I like this one too, because it to me echoed what Sophie Cunningham said, and frankly what I felt for a long time, asked why people don't like him. First of all, like, where do we ever live in a world where everyone should love you? If you're opinionated, everybody doesn't have to love you, and that's okay. Like, I mean,
0: imagine she sat down with Kamala Harris.
1: Yes.
0: And one of her questions was, a lot of people think you're incredibly stupid. How do you react to that? Because that's true. You could ask that. But I like that Elon responds to this with the disdain that it deserves. A lot of people don't like you. What is it? They don't know him.
1: Yeah.
0: And what they think about him that they don't like isn't even true. So, what a dumbass question from some fancy pants lady who grew up rich in the UK and now wants to pretend that they haven't completely sold out the British and American civilization by opening the borders to people who come here and then exploit, who come here and then are lawless.
1: Here it is, cut six. But I think this is a good response in general. I mean, it's social media. You put anything on social media, people get in the mentions and they're angry. And I think a lot of people out there who are listening to us, you've probably experienced it on Facebook or Instagram or Twitter. You post something that you think is relatively innocuous and immediately YouTube, come subscribe for us. People want to argue with you. Strangers out there reacting to what you might say. Here is Elon responding to that, I think, in a pretty healthy way. Cut six.
3: I mean, some people do loathe you.
2: Yes, some people do.
3: But do you understand why? Do you think what you're doing is helpful for Western democracy?
2: Maybe some people do loathe me. And that's probably true. I don't care. But the fact that, as you pointed out, 250 million people follow me is that I think a lot more people actually like me than don't. And I think a lot more people hate you and the media more than you realize.
0: I think that's completely true, by the way.
1: It's a good pivot, too, by the way.
0: Yeah, I mean, The Economist is full of smug people with very little to show for their many, many years of propping up sort of left-wing internationalism and multilateralism and all this. It's not actually something that they should be particularly proud of. It's really very much like the New York Times coasting on a previously snooty and erudite reputation that was never really deserved, and particularly not deserved in an era where they pretend like these aren't problems. Also, Clay, I don't think we got into this. We could pull this. She said things that are, because I really watched this interview, and I thought Elon just did fantastically well in the whole thing. She said there's not a single city in America that is safer than London. The first city that came to mind for me when I'm thinking about a safe city, by the way, a very large safe city, was San Antonio. London is twice the crime rate twice the crime rate of San Antonio, Texas. That's just one city that I happen to check on. So when she says things like there's not a single city in America, not only are there a lot of cities in America that are safer than London, there are a lot of cities that are really, I mean, there are cities that are large that have over a million people that are safer than London.
1: I would also point out the overall murder rate in the United States is collapsing yet again. And I think in your home state of Florida, the murder rate in Miami is, I believe, tiny. I thought I saw the other day, team, will you look this up, that Orlando has zero unsolved murders so far this year? I mean, it's an extraordinary degree of safety in the state of Florida. But is actually this morning I was reading in Axios and I flagged it because, again, it's a pretty extraordinary story. Homicides are on track, Buck, to hit their lowest rate in more than 125 years because last year was the lowest murder rate ever. The 30 largest cities so far this year are showing a nearly 20% additional drop in murders off of the all-time low that was set this year. Listen to this, Buck. Carjackings down 51% since 2019. Robberies down 41%. Homicides down 31%. Gun assaults down 17%. Sexual assaults down 13%. Domestic violence, aggravated assault also down. That's all according to Axios. One thing that you never hear anymore, you know what's occurred as the murder rate has collapsed? The number of people with guns has skyrocketed in this country. You don't hear very many people arguing anymore. You know that phrase gun violence, which completely takes out all individual responsibility for the violence? They've tried to turn it into, oh, gun violence. Oh, the gun shot someone with no one else? The number of guns on the streets has never been higher, yet the overall murder rate and violent crime rate is collapsing to the lowest level since the 1800s.
0: But I thought that's all really important data for our perspective, but also, Clay, here's a woman from she's the editor-in-chief of The Economist. So, you know, put her right alongside the editor-in-chief of the New York Times, the editor-in-chief of the Washington Post, and she's a fancy British lady who went to public, which is their version of private school all through her life, the whole thing. She has the accent, all this. And she's telling Elon that he is misinformed while she is saying things that are flatly untrue about her own country. For example, when she's talking about how there's not a single city, as I said, that's not true. There were 13,994 knife-related offenses in London in 2025, Clay. 13,000, basically 14,000 knife crimes. Stabbings, robberies, etc. It's, you know, people that are possessing the weapon illegally, all of these things. That's a 154 knife-enabled offenses per 100,000 people in London. She ignores this data to talk about how London's so safe and everything's fine because she's a rich lady who lives in rich areas and goes to her country home and appears on, you know, American television and has no idea what the hell. But isn't it interesting? She's there to lecture Elon about he doesn't see reality, but she has no idea what she's talking about.
1: Yeah, we'll come in and we'll continue to take calls. I thought that he did a really good job in this interview. It's a cover story in The Economist. Buck, a little bit of a preview. I think Elon is setting the table to merge Tesla and SpaceX. I think that might even happen before the end of the year, which would create the largest company in the history of the world, even more so than what he's already built. And that's what also kind of stood out to me. Why is he doing an interview with The Economist? What's he setting the table for? We got some interesting AI quotes from him, too, that I thought were intriguing. But I want to tell you, you know, if Elon merges SpaceX and Tesla, you know what that's going to do? It's going to get a lot of lawyers a lot of money. Because I bet Elon Musk's top lawyers, I bet they are billing $5,000 or more per hour. That's the top echelon lawyers that are the most highly paid, the most highly compensated. You know why he pays $5,000 an hour? Maybe more? Some of these guys now are getting $10,000 an hour. It's one of the craziest things I've ever seen. I'm a lawyer too, and I can't believe these guys are getting paid because he wants the absolute best legal representation. 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
12: Fairbanks area weather for the remainder of this morning and into this afternoon. Mostly cloudy skies, scattered showers, clouds tapering off a little bit later on today. Looking at a high today near 62 and a low tonight around 43.
13: What's up, y'all? I'm Cheryl Swoops, WNBA champ, three-time Olympian, and Basketball Hall of Famer.
14: And I am Tarika Foster Brasby, journalist, sports reporter, basketball analyst.
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0: Buck, I think this is interesting. We were talking about Elon's big talk with the Economist. This to me was super intriguing, Buck. Elon talking about AI and what the impact may well be. Cut seven.
1: AI may exceed the sum of human intelligence in around 5 years. Roughly 5 years is my guess. So there really won't be anything that AI can't do better than humans, apart from being human, perhaps.
0: Okay, and then cut eight, all roads are leading to the acceleration of AI. Listen.
1: For the longest time, I declined to participate in AI or was, created OpenAI as essentially a counterweight to Google, because at the time they were, they had more or less a monopoly on AI. In creating OpenAI and then having Anthropic spin out of that, and now currently Anthropic's the leader in AI. I mean, these actions have actually resulted in knock-on effects that accelerated AI, which wasn't really my intention. So it just seems like all roads lead to acceleration of AI. So then I'm like, okay, well, you can just sort of be sad about it or join the club.
0: So again, the biggest question that's out there, Buck, is what is the impact from a business perspective going to be for AI? I got a theory that's a little bit maybe on the downside here. I actually think it may be a lot like the internet, in that we could end up way overbuilt with data centers as data gets cheaper. And much, anyway, I'll give you that theory when we come back, and you can tell me if you think it's a crazy one.
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6: A man in Utsjoki was shot and killed by an officer from the North Slope Borough Police Department after he reportedly pulled a gun. Officers responded to a resident late Wednesday night after a disturbance call. They say Cortez Ullman Jr. pointed a rifle directly at police and officers opened fire. He was pronounced dead at a hospital. An Alaska girls soccer team is now national champions. The 2009 Girls Cook Inlet Soccer Club took home the U.S. Youth Soccer National Championship. The team defeated a club from Washington State to take the title. The Alaska Division of Elections has moved more than 3,000 people to its inactive list. The head of the department admitted that the data used for that process appears to be very old. She told a group of state lawmakers in Anchorage that people who get that letter simply need to declare that they are citizens. I'm Monica Nelson.
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13: If you weren't there, here's what you missed on a recent episode of the Gas and Diesel Doctor Report. The world finally has a female crash test dummy.
2: Oh.
13: Yeah. I thought they were kind of unisex.
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13: You know, I print these stories up, and I have no idea what you're going to do with them when I bring them to you. The Gas and Diesel Doctor Report in the noon hour every Monday after ABC News.
14: Hey, this is Jamie Loftus, and this is my new weekly show, 16th Minute of Fame, the podcast where every episode I take a closer look at an internet character of the day. Who were they? What made them so notorious? How did the internet, or sometimes the algorithm, choose them? And what does a person do when they're suddenly confronted with more attention than the human psyche can handle? Take The Dress, a story that went uber viral in early 2015 in spite of being, well, kind of a boring optical illusion. A mother of the bride in Scotland took a picture of a dress she was thinking about wearing to her daughter's wedding. But she saw the dress as blue with black lace, and her daughter saw it as white with gold lace. One BuzzFeed post later, every single person on the internet was talking about the dress. But to me, the dress is a story about the last couple of months when the internet was still sort of fun. It was shortly before the stories that spread across the internet stopped being driven by exploited millennials with useless arts degrees and started being decided by algorithms hell-bent on growing internet usership at all costs. And on a long enough timeline, the story of the dress is one entangled with abuse and media exploitation. Internet history is a tricky thing to be invested in. It feels like every time a bad with business billionaire buys up another platform, history starts being erased. With the team at Cool Zone Media, we're taking these characters' 16th minute of fame to see what their moment meant to them and what it says about us.
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0: Welcome back in here to Clay and Buck. We're really enjoying this Elon discussion. I think it's important to also put into context here. Clay mentioned the internet before. And, you know, we have something, there's something very unique, Clay, about the two of us, other than being patriots with melodic voices and great hair and, you know, all those good things. We come from a generation of people who existed pre-internet, post-internet, came of age right around the time. So we were, in our youth, you know, teenagers, AOL, all this sort of stuff. So we kind of bridged these two worlds in a sense, right? We were the first ones to grow up with email becoming a thing. We're the first ones to grow up. But we remember, like, a lot of kids that now are, you know, 20 years old or whatever, they're like, there was a world before email and cell phones and everything. So we are just at that inflection point. And I do believe that AI right now, and this is not some bold theory. I think a lot of people who are following this very closely think this as well. That's why there's trillions, literal trillions of dollars going into this, whether it's an investment or infrastructure or all these things. I think that we're at that phase where, like, everybody has an AOL account. You've got mail. And, like, they're starting to see that this is a thing, but it's still very early days, right? So it's here, it's changing things, but we're just beginning to get a sense of how massive the change will be. You want to?
1: Yeah, so this is my theory, and I'm curious if you will sign off or if you think there's any legitimacy to it. A lot of talk about data centers, lots of cost about, as we talked about yesterday, the energy use that data centers require, water. And you pointed out that it's still a pinprick compared to what golf courses, for instance, across
0: America
1: use.
0: Don't mess with people's golf courses, buddy. You want to see older guys with disposable income and time on their hands get ticked off? Don't mess with their golf courses.
1: I will say that the growth of AI data centers has destroyed all the talk about how we have to limit energy use and everything else, right? Yeah. It's just all kind of vanished. But if you remember, and I'm sure many of you out there do, the rollout of the internet. I was in college when I got my first email address, Buck. I never had a computer at home. We didn't have the internet at home when I went off to college in 1997. I remember getting my first email address and being blown away as a college kid with what the internet was capable of doing and how awesome it was. Yeah. And if you remember, there was a company called, you may remember this, I'm sure some of you will, it's a company called Global Crossing. Now, there were a lot of different companies out there. Pets.com is one of the ones that people remember. If you put a .com in your email, in your business plan back in the day, your stock would skyrocket the next day. Not dissimilar in some ways to AI today. And the idea behind Global Crossing was they were going to be basically the pipes that carried the internet, the fiber that would be laid everywhere that would allow the internet to be carried. And the idea was, this is the way to guarantee that you make money, because you won't know. And the truth of the matter is, the Amazon.coms of the world ended up devouring much of our economy, right? In a very positive way, shipping and AI and everything else there. But everybody said the safest bet you could have is Global Crossing, because you're going to be the wires that just
0: the infrastructure of the internet.
1: You are the infrastructure.
0: And unfortunately, not to jump to the end of Clay's tale here, which is very true and worth remembering, there was a massive overbuilding of broadband telecommunications infrastructure right around 2000 leading into the crash. Instead of waiting to see how much we needed as we went, people just started laying this stuff everywhere, massive amounts of borrowing, and revenue couldn't keep up because we didn't need as much internet broadband as they thought at that time.
1: So my question for people out there, history doesn't usually repeat, it rhymes oftentimes.
0: This leads to the dot-com bubble, because...
1: And by the way, the internet ended up having a truly transformative impact on society at large. Everybody who told you the internet was going to change everything was right. But we overbuilt and there was a crash associated with it. I'm just putting it out there. Is AI compute, the overall data centers that we're building, is it possible that it's going to cost much less than what people anticipate? And the economy is getting overheated on AI, much like it did with the internet. Would you buy or sell? The Global Crossing example is a fascinating one because you could have been 100% right about the impact of the internet and how transformative it was going to be. And that company went from, I think, $50 billion to bankrupt in the space of a couple of years. I'm wondering what's going to happen. Could that repeat itself with AI?
0: Well, there's definitely right now, one of the reasons we're thinking about this, it's summer. This stuff tends to happen in the summer. You tend to have a sell-off a little bit in the market. It's going to happen. But, you know, between the energy situation right now, global oil and natural gas, but you have not only continued instability in the Strait of Hormuz, you also now have the Bab al-Mandab Strait, which is on the other side of the Arabian Peninsula. You have that also now as a choke point of sorts because the Houthis of Yemen, on behalf of Iran, are now using drones and trying to, you know, cause havoc for ships. And remember, they don't have to blow up a supertanker. They just have to make ships feel unsafe and get the insurance rates to skyrocket to cause really serious problems. So, Clay, you've got that going on. You've also got a sense that maybe the AI surge that has been the reason the economy, at least from a market perspective, has been doing as well as it has, that is leading ahead of some of the benefits that you and I are expecting from all of this.
1: Yes.
0: So a little bit, this is why the internet analogy, I think, is sticking out in a lot of people's minds because, okay, you have email, that's an efficiency, but you were still quite a ways away from being able to zoom into your meeting at work, being able to order anything you want. Remember, it was just books to start out on Amazon. There was a lot that had to get done before, and we're a little ways away, I think, from some of the massive productivity. Well, I know we are from some of the massive productivity increases that AI will bring, and that might mean that there's a bit of a pullback in the investment. This is all one big way of saying things could get a little rocky here at an unfortunate time for those who want this to always be a politics-first show, which I think is really the mission handed down from Rush. Unfortunate timing for the midterms if you have oil at $100 a barrel and you have a sense that the AI stock market sell-off is happening a little bit because, like we've been saying to you, this is going to affect truly everything. Not just the sell-off, I mean the AI revolution. Go ahead.
1: Yeah, no. I this is also why timing the stock market is virtually impossible. For those of you out there who look, if you miss the wrong days, the number of people who say, hey, I'm going to sell, and you get out at the exact right time, and then you buy back in at the exact right time is very difficult. It's hard to predict the future. Nobody
0: can do
1: exactly.
0: Nobody can do it efficiently, yeah.
1: Over time, you're going to get 9 or 10% if you just stick to the S&P 500, right? So I do think there's a little bit of an echo, and some of you are way smarter on AI than either Buck or myself are. Some of you probably are in the data center business. I do remember reading back in the day, the safest company to invest in was Global Crossing because you didn't have to pick the winners of the internet. You didn't have to know back in 1999 that Amazon.com was going to end up being the Leviathan that it did, this Goliath that took over so much of retail in all facets across the world. And you could just buy the infrastructure. And you end up buying the infrastructure, the cost of compute for the internet collapsed. Buck, do you remember? It used to be kind of expensive to get on the internet. You would get certain hours of time when you got those disks from AOL. You had a certain amount of time that you could actually be logged on to the internet and your hours, and then you had to buy more. And now, I mean, I don't even hear anybody talk hardly at all about what it costs to get on the internet. It is comparatively very affordable. Remember how long it took to download a picture? You know, now you can download, you know, 3-hour movies almost instantaneously.
0: But the internet, yeah. What people thought was going to come from the internet, I would say circa 1997, 98, right around there. What they thought the internet was going to do, generally speaking, was correct. But it really took, depending on what you're talking about, another 10, 15 years before it was seamless, ubiquitous,
1: yep.
0: and all of that happened. And so that the investment front ran the reality. And there could be some of that right now with AI, with these data centers. There could be some of that right. Remember, Elon is trying to build, he's doing so many things, the data centers in low Earth orbit.
1: Yes.
0: So where everyone's saying, well, how are we going to keep these things cool? Well, if they're in space, guess what? They're going to be cool. And I mean, temperature wise, not just like, ooh, wow, nifty.
1: Which again, I think it has the potential to really kind of, you want my optimistic. This is my take. You guys can steal it if you want to be optimist. It's the equivalent of chess. Remember when it was a big deal, Buck? You'll remember this. I don't know how much you played chess when you were a kid.
0: Oh, I was a little chess. I was a little chess nerd. I wasn't very good, but I liked it when I was a kid.
1: Yeah, my kids, we got them all trained in chess. I think it's a good way to kind of get your brain working. It was a big deal when the computers were going to become smarter than the best human. When was Deep Blue, I think, was the first computer program that was able to win, able to beat.
0: Bishop to knight six.
1: What has happened is chess is more popular than it's ever been in history. And computers are infinitely better than humans. What really people want is the full extent of human excellence, not to watch two computers compete against each other in chess, right? And
0: yeah.
1: So I think humanity arguably can become even more important in an AI age because ultimately humans want to connect with humans.
0: I mean, and really for all of you, if you own a small business or you work at a small business, if you do work out of your home, if you things, whatever industry you're in, everything from, farming to trucking to plumbing to, like accounting to, everything is going to have, there are going to be inputs here that affect these things. And just here, Clay, I just asked for a list. I'll just give this real quick to give people a sense of what is right now something from, what are things from AI that can help all of you listening? I mean, now, not in 5 years, not, we're not just like, oh, is AI going to cure this type of cancer, which God willing, I mean, that would be amazing, right? That may be a few years out or maybe even a decade out, but things that right now could affect in a positive way, all of you, AI agents that handle administrative work for people. So office workers, freelancers, business owners, everything gets faster. Everything becomes, you can find things faster. You can collate things faster. You can distribute things. That's one thing. Personalized AI tutoring and accelerated skill building. The skill set that you can develop from having an AI online tutor for a whole range of things is pretty incredible. It's going to be able to give you everything from singing lessons to coding lessons to teaching you about ancient Babylon, healthcare interactions and access, Clay. I think this is really one of the biggest ones. Diagnostics, radiology. I wouldn't go into radiology as a
1: My brother-in-law is a radiologist, and we've had this conversation about the degree to which it's going to be able to do so much of a better job.
0: Yeah. I mean, you're probably going to have radiologists kind of overseeing the AI tools, at least for a 5 to 10 year stretch, I would say. But for medical stuff right now, as I've told you, I've done this. I've put my blood work into Grok and then just gone after, what about this? What about this? Elevated this, lower that. It's incredible what it can tell you. It'll always say, talk to your doctor. It knows more than my doctor. I hate to say that, but in my I'm just speaking about my doctor. My doctor doesn't sit there for 30 minutes and answer every question that I want before I'm being shooed out of the room. And better customer service experience, and then reduced cognitive load and time cost of driving. That's what we talked about with the autonomous driving situation, or the full self drive from Tesla and other things. These are all things that are happening right now, guys. This is going to give you hours and hours of your life back. Use these tools. It will give you hours of your life back. And if you don't use them, your competitors will. And they're free. These are free tools, basically. I mean, you can get sort of paid versions, but they're out there.
1: By the way, we got some breaking news we'll hit. That's called a tease, Buck. The first 4 states of the Democrat primary season in 2028 have been selected. First 4 selected, not the order they're going to go in yet, but the first 4. What are they? We will tell you. We don't do these teases very often, but that sounds like what we will tell you when we come back. In the meantime, I've got Rapid Radios, and it makes a tremendous difference no matter where you are across the country. You can get a great deal right now on Rapid Radios as well, and you can get hooked up in a significant way. What kind of offer do they have out there right now? Rapid Radios allows you to connect with anyone, anywhere across the U.S. on their nationwide LTE network. 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
8: All is fair in love and sport. 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

0: Happy birthday, producer Allie. She says her 83-year-old mom loves to watch us on YouTube now and says we both have nice hair and could easily sell shampoo. I think that's very true. Okay, let me give you this news, and then we will discuss why it matters going forward. These are the first four states for the Democrat primary 2028 cycle. Michigan, South Carolina, New Hampshire, and Nevada. All right? It is reported that still the battle over who will be first comes down to South Carolina and Nevada. But, Buck, that is hot off the presses. Michigan, they do it by region. They wanted one in the Northeast, one in the Midwest, one in the South, one in the West. So in no particular order, Michigan, South Carolina, New Hampshire, Nevada. What does this mean? What are the big takes? We will tell you. By the way, Ann Coulter joining us at the top of the next hour.
1: Oh, the live stream about to get spicy. Send us some of your Coulter questions. We'll throw them out to her in real time, but be nice. Be nice.
0: Also, breaking news, Buck Sexton's favorite team, the New York Knicks, they now have a new challenger. LeBron James has decided to leave L.A. and go to Philadelphia to join the Sixers on a two-year deal. That news also just coming down.
1: Yeah. I'd bet on the Knicks against that guy every day and twice on Sunday.
0: Ann Coulter next. Thanks for hanging out with us, Friday edition.
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7: After Alaskans fired her, Mary Peltola became a high-paid D.C. lobbyist, using her D.C. connections to get rich, pocketing close to $500,000 a year. 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
8: I'm retired Marine Lance Corporal Nick Woodard. It was a car accident that left me in this wheelchair. At first, the VA wanted me to move to Seattle for treatment, but fellow Marine Senator Dan Sullivan became my champion. He worked and worked. Dan personally made the beer

0: Democrats in D.C. approved the health care I needed here in Alaska. I'm living proof of how much Dan Sullivan cares about veterans and health care for Alaskans.
1: I'm Dan Sullivan. I'm running for the U.S. Senate, and I approve this message.
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5: LeBron James has agreed to sign with the Philadelphia 76ers. He announced the news today on X, with ESPN saying it's a two-year deal worth $8 million. James said he was pretty sure he played his last game this season, but believes he can help bring a championship back to the city of Philadelphia. Dozens of countries are being hit with new U.S. tariffs at the direction of President Trump. The latest tariffs, ranging from 10 to 12.5%, replace the previous ones at midnight. The White House says the new tariffs are tied to the imports of goods made with forced labor. The Pentagon's website is showing a lower number of U.S. troop deaths. A report from the New York Times says earlier this week, the Pentagon stated that a total of 18 American service members had been killed during the war in Iran, but the Department of War looks to have that lowered to 14. Based on comments from three military officials, one reason behind the change was that the Trump administration decided to remove four service members killed this past weekend from the list, since their deaths happened after President Trump declared a ceasefire in the war in April. Family members of an illegal immigrant who was killed by ICE agents during a raid in Houston are calling for an independent investigation.
6: Not one where the agency under investigation also controls the evidence and is able to unilaterally clear its own personnel of any wrongdoing.
5: Rolando Salgado said during a congressional field hearing that the evidence shows his father, Lorenzo, did not try to run the agents over before the shooting. He thanked protesters, urging them to stay loud. The rescheduled White House Correspondents' Dinner is happening tonight in the nation's capital following an assassination attempt at the original April event. The dinner will take place at the Waldorf Astoria instead of the previous Washington Hilton. Sean Diddy Combs is in solitary confinement after fighting at a New Jersey prison. The 56-year-old reportedly got into a fight with another inmate at the Federal Correctional Institution in Fort Dix after the inmate allegedly said something to Diddy that triggered the incident. Combs is in the middle of his 50-month sentence for transporting prostitutes. I'm Chris Caraggio.
7: Hey there, I'm Jason Alexander, and this is my dear friend, Peter Tilden.
8: Hey, Jay. By the way, the script says best friend.
7: Yes, it does, Peter. Anyway, Peter and I met over 25 years ago and became really good friends.
8: Best friends.
7: Because we had two things in common. Number one, we like to argue about everything. Driving, food, music.
8: No, we don't. And number two, when things annoy us or they perplex us or just don't seem to make any sense, whether it's something in the news or in our personal lives, we go, really, no, really.
7: And then we have to find answers.
8: So we created a podcast called Really, No, Really. It's about finding the answers to all the things that make us go, really? No, really? Jerry Seinfeld wondered why they refused to make the stall door go all the way to the floor in a public bathroom, but he didn't get an answer. We did, by reaching out to an expert.
7: And talking dogs, really? No, really? We spoke to the pet parent of a dog who's become a social media star to find out if pressing buttons on a soundboard with a paw or a nose is truly communicating, or they're just showing off.
8: Competitive eaters, they don't chew during competitions. How about that?
7: Really? No, really?
8: That's what we heard. So we spoke to some of the biggest champions of the hot dog eats hot dog world of competitive eating to get the answer. And those are just a few of the things we'll explore on the Really Know Really podcast with Jason Alexander and Peter Tilden's.
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0: Hour number two, Friday edition of the program. We are rolling through a huge number of different stories. Again, the biggest breaking news, I would say, the DNC has just decided that the first four states that they are going to have primaries in, Michigan, South Carolina, New Hampshire, Nevada. We bring in Ann Coulter. I don't know if you'd seen that news that just popped in the last 10 minutes or so. Do you have any strong read on what Democrats are going to try to do? I know the midterms are coming up in a couple of months, but this is going to start the tongues wagging a little bit. South Carolina, presumably very strong for Kamala. New Hampshire, very strong, according to recent polls, for AOC and Mayor Pete. Michigan, Mayor Pete lives there. Is it too early to start handicapping things, or now that those four states we know are the first four, does anything come to your mind?
1: It's definitely too early to handicap anything. We don't even know who's running. But I do think that by starting with South Carolina in Democratic primaries, that is heavily, heavily Black Democrats, and New Hampshire, which doesn't... I mean, even the Democrats in New Hampshire, I don't think are big on the Democratic Socialists of America. And I assume the powers that be in the Democratic Party don't want to front load it with a lot of DSA types. So that's all I notice about that. They're trying to. Oh, and by the way, Black Democrats hate wokeness way more than white Democrats.
2: Yeah, the wokest are always, it's always the prototypical white sort of second tier school, but master's in irrelevant degree that dyes their hair purple, joins Antifa and tries to, you know, throw rocks at ICE or cops or whatever. So we've definitely seen that play out a lot. But in terms of the dynamic within the Democrat Party right now and going, we got the midterm, so people are paying more attention to this and going to pay a lot more as it gets just weeks away. The left is ascendant right now. Mamdani seems to be the Democrat who gets more ink, so to speak, than anybody else. Is that just a now thing, or do you think that's part of what who's actually calling the shots going forward?
1: I never know the answer to anything involving the Democrats. I think they're completely crazy, but it seems to me, looking in from the outside, that the places where people like Mamdani are winning are not really representative, certainly not of the country. There is not an expression, as New York City goes, so goes the country. And I don't think even particularly representative of the Democratic Party, though I guess we'll find out. I think there are a few issues that are driving the socialists in the Democratic Party, and probably the biggest one is foreign policy. So it's unfortunate that Trump changed his mind on what his position on foreign policy was, which was no new wars, and then gets us in a lot of new wars, including one that seems to be never ending and is, to quote Democrats on all the wars we win, unwinnable. So I think Republicans could really crush the socialist aspect of the Democratic Party if they went back to their more pacifist roots.
0: What would, and this is probably going to get people fired up in the comments. We now are on YouTube every day, Ann, and so you can watch both Buck and myself and you on video as well. If President Trump asked you, what should I do on Iran, you would say what? Would you just say, just cut and run at this point? There is no benefit to being there. What would your advice be, particularly given what we're sitting here 3-4 months away from the midterm and gas prices being up? No matter, you don't have to be a genius to know that people don't like paying more for gas. What would you tell them at this point?
1: It's a disaster. It's been a disaster from the beginning. And basically 2 weeks in, what I'd recommend the same thing I am recommending now, declare victory and get out. Just come to any deal. It doesn't matter. Don't worry. We will back you up. We'll tell you it's a great deal. You've done a fantastic job. We're so glad you bombed Iran. Now, please just stop. Let the Strait of Hormuz get opened. Let gas prices go down and try not to absolutely destroy the midterms for Republicans. When that happens, very, very, very bad things happen when Democrats have control, especially a large supermajority control of the House and the Senate. Now, maybe they won't get that, but this is the strongest issue for them.
2: Yeah, it is concerning seeing some of the polling in, to be sure. How are we doing on deportations? How's the immigration situation? We've given Trump lots of credit here. We continue to for securing the border. Did that right away. Great. Interior enforcement, though, we had 10-plus million illegals come into the country under Biden. Everyone, even our friend Bill Maher, has admitted that that is crazy that they did that, but they did it. Now we're being told, I think it's, 300,000 or something this year. And I'm looking at the clock and I'm saying, okay, well, we're halfway through the year. How is this going? What could change? What do you think needs to happen?
1: Well, I don't want to criticize the administration. I think they're doing the best they can, but it needs to be more. You're definitely right. It needs to be more. Who knows if we'll ever get this opportunity again. And I mean, it's crazy that Democrats, and I might add some Republicans, spend all this time bringing in tens of millions of illegal aliens. And as I said in a tweet this week, it was 30 million back in 2005. This is explained in Adios America. It was absolutely minimum 30 million illegal aliens 20 years ago. Who knows what the number is now?
2: But well, what would you guess? I got to ask you, what would you guess that the number is now? I mean, you've looked at this a lot for quite some time. Like, what do you think the number is?
1: Well, minimum 40 million. There are ways of calculating this. People, I think, should probably be growing suspicious that they've been claiming it's 11 million for the past 50 years. And it's never budged. Not one more illegal alien has come in. And so the things I cite in the book that you can look up yourself is, first, a couple of Pulitzer Prize winning journalists spent a year investigating Bartlett and Steele. They have their own entry in Wikipedia, very famous investigative journalists. They spent a year investigating the border in 2005 and concluded then 3 million were coming in a year. Then a couple of analysts, same year at Bear Stearns, did an analysis to advise people on things that matter to their money, something very important. They looked at remittances, what immigrants and illegal immigrants most of all send back to the home country. They looked at the number of housing permits and school graduation rates in illegal immigrant enclaves. I don't know if it was they or someone else pointed out back around then, early 2000s, our census said there were about 8,000, I don't know if it was 8,000 Brazilians in New York City. But both the Brazilian consulate and its embassy concluded there were hundreds of thousands of Brazilians just in New York. Which is to say, we have no idea. They're minimizing it as much as they can. And you can't just let them move it in and millions in and have it be a ratchet effect where they move in, 20 million in 4 or 5 years, and we can only deport 100,000 a year. This is a ratchet effect. We never, ever, ever can win that way. All the resources of the federal government ought to be going to deporting illegal aliens, and I might add, not starting pointless, endless wars.
0: What are you optimistic about? Is there any?
2: There we go.
0: Is there anything out there on the horizon? I didn't get to talk to you, I don't think, since the birthright citizenship decision came down. But I actually was somewhat encouraged, as you well know, through the law. A lot of times dissents are written that end up emerging as the predominant decision 20, 30, 40 years, as we've seen a lot of times. It was taken far more seriously than I think a lot of quote-unquote experts said. I know you started this argument in a significant way. Are there any things out there that you are optimistic about as you look on the horizon beyond 4 or 6 months, even beyond this presidential term? Is there anything trend-wise that you find to be positive?
1: Well, at least the American people are completely won over on illegal immigration. I might add legal immigration, too. I mean, to have the illegal or the anchor baby issue sort of figures into this. All Rupert Murdoch properties have been pushing mass open borders, mass third world immigration, because third worlders work harder than Americans do, and we don't want our kids picking tomatoes. Well, I think that people have spoken on that, and talk radio hosts and TV hosts who would never have said the things they're saying now sound like they're reading straight from Adios America. I think it's hard for politicians to keep defying the will of the people, and the will of the people is so clearly against illegal immigration and a big major change in legal immigration. As for the anger baby, I mean, that's perfectly illustrated. I think I was the only person on Fox defending Trump on his anger baby position and was frequently cut off, not allowed to talk about it. All I heard was from legal experts on Fox News that, oh, it's going to be 9-0. He's trying to overrule the 14th Amendment. Apparently he's not. It was a 5-4 decision. And John Roberts and Amy Coney Barrett on one side with Gorsuch, Thomas, Alito, Kavanaugh on the other side. I think you know who was right on this one, but we don't have 30 years to waste. I hope we get another chance to make
2: and
1: the
2: something
1: dissent, the
2: something not quite as important, not quite as important to the future of the republic. But I did want to get you to weigh in on. You know, sometimes I'm sure you've experienced this. You'll just throw a little thought out there on Twitter X, and it all of a sudden catches fire. I am not known for my fashion sense, nor am I a guy who gives people hair advice generally. But I did weigh in on a video that showed a lady who had her hair cut from very long to very short. And I just wrote the following. Always remember, the friend who tells you, ladies, you'd look great with short hair is the friend who secretly hates you. This is coming up on 10 million views, by the way. 10 million views of this tweet will have happened. Do you co-sign this? What do you think?
1: I completely co-sign this. It's something a lot of us girls have talked about. It for some reason, I don't know if this is still going on. When you're little, like you know, 4 or 5, maybe up to age 8, for some reason, our mothers really want us to look like lesbians. They're always cutting our hair to a short little thing. And I had older brothers begging my mother, "Would you please stop cutting her hair?"
2: There we go.
0: 10 million views on that, Buck. What is the overall consensus? Is it mostly positive? Like, as you can assess, what would you say the take
2: is? I can react to this too. It is hilarious. 100% of guys are like, absolutely. They're like, ladies, don't cut your hair. Every husband, every boyfriend, every straight guy that's weighing in, the ladies don't cut your hair. And then I'd say it's 80-20. Because there's some women who are like, but what about, you know, blah, blah, blah, blah, blah, blah. And I'm like, I'm trying to do you a favor, ladies. I'm trying to do you a favor, however long your hair can be. And, you know, and then people are like, well, what about if somebody has a medical issue? I'm like, we're not talking to people with medical issues, okay? I'm talking about somebody who went into a salon and paid some guy in Turkey like 500 euro to chop off all of her hair. And it has gone mega viral. Not a good idea. Anne approves. And Queen Anne has weighed in, Clay. So there we go.
1: Yeah, we'll have to get into tattoos next time.
0: Oh, by the way, as we get ready for the break, do you engage in a big way in pop culture? Like, when's the last time you went to a movie theater?
1: Well, this week I went to the opera and a Yankees game. Do either of those count?
0: That's a pretty good stretch out there. I was just curious if you had a take on the Odyssey. Everybody's weighing in on the Odyssey. Like, do you engage in a story like that?
1: I think it's gonna be a complete bore, PC nonsense. I would never see it in a million years. And from people I respect who have actually taken the trouble to watch it, that's what they say. It's no fun. There's no fun involved, and it's a slog to sit through. Is what I've read from reviewers I trust.
2: There is always fun on Ann Coulter's Substack, guys. Go follow. Go check it out. Unsafe. On Substack, and follow her obviously on X. Ms. Coulter, always great to see you. Thanks for being here.
1: Good to see you. Thank you. Bye-bye.
0: Look, I want to tell you, how many of you, thank you to Ann Coulter, how many of you out there have too high of a balance on your credit cards right now? 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

0: Welcome back in. Playing Buck. Yep. We are rolling through. Buck, breaking news. We'll dive into this on the backside here. More breaking news. South Carolina is officially going to be the first Democrat primary of the 2028 calendar. Just voted on, narrowly beat Nevada. So South Carolina will be the debut location for the Democrat primary in 2028. Buck, go ahead and write it down. You guys can save it. I will make the prediction right now. Kamala Harris is going to win the state of South Carolina and begin the 2028 Democrat primary process with a dub. This is the best result for her. Large black audience. The numbers just came out. I just flagged it, Buck. I'll hit you with it on the backside. Nobody's even close to Kamala right now in black voter support. And I just think it's going to be hard to pry this away from her.
1: Well, I think your South Carolina take is not controversial. I think most people would agree. But a lot of people get the first domino, so to speak, to fall in their favor and don't get all the rest of it to go their way. I don't think that Kamala is a lock for Nevada or New Hampshire or Michigan or any of these places. So, you know, I'm not... Look, buddy, you need a little highfalutin because Kamala's obviously running again, okay? I don't know
0: and
1: what I was thinking
0: gonna
1: that day.
0: She's going to win the first primary and she's going to win it big.
1: The first primary is not that big of...
0: I will say this. It's a sign that people are not lining up aggressively against her because South Carolina winning means there's support for her. We'll talk about it when we come back.
1: Yeah, for sure. Meat lovers, you're in luck today. 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
4: Areas in the central Susitna Valley are expected to see some minor flooding today. The National Weather Service says the flood advisory will be in place until 3 p.m. The Coast Guard says 36 people are safe after a boat started taking on water near Annette Island yesterday. The crew of the 51-foot vessel was able to beach the boat, and all 36 passengers disembarked with no injuries. Multiple Coast Guard and Good Samaritan vessels responded to a mayday call and helped get the passengers back to port after the boat beached on Annette Island. The statewide average gas price up by a penny. AAA says the average cost for a gallon of self-serve is now $4.72. The highest average price can be found in Nome, where gas is going for $6.30. Gas is $4.71 in Anchorage and $4.53 in Fairbanks. I'm Monica Nelson.
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0: Buck. All right, Kamala Harris. You're hearing it here first. South Carolina primary champion, Kamala Harris. Just announced South Carolina will have the first primary of the 2028 Democrat cycle. A couple of things that we'll break down about why that's significant. Again, that news just coming down. The McLaughlin Group Democrat primary crosstabs. This also just came out a couple of hours ago. Black Democrat voters, 47% Kamala Harris. Gavin Newsom, 13%. This is the one that's staggering to me, Buck. AOC, 4%. Then Mayor Pete, congratulations to Mayor Pete. He is surging up to 3% support among black primary voter Democrats. And then Mark Kelly at 2%. Kamala Harris also leads, according to this poll, white Democrats and Hispanic Democrats. She leads 18 to 54-year-olds substantially with AOC in second place. But the thing that really kind of stands out to me here in this poll, Buck, is AOC is pretty well known at this point in time. She is not in any way resonating with black voters, which to me is a bit intriguing. Gavin Newsom is. I don't know what that's based on, but he is way behind Kamala Harris, but he's in second place. White Democrats, Kamala 1, Gavin Newsom 2, Mayor Pete, AOC, and then Mark Kelly. So Mark Kelly to me is kind of the dark horse here. Now, why does South Carolina being first matter? It beat Nevada. I think this is a sign that there are still a lot of Kamala Harris loyalists inside of the DNC. Because if you are Kamala Harris, you overwhelmingly want South Carolina to be number one because it gets you off in a good foot.
1: Let's do this. Let's step into this for a second. We're going to be Kamala's messaging and PR team here for a minute. The story that Kamala, and this is in her book, of course, but the book that was written for her, the story is that she was loyal to Biden, that she never saw anything herself that made her think that he couldn't finish out his term, and it wasn't her place to try to push a sitting president aside, and that she stepped up with a shortened schedule in the midst of an embarrassing moment for the Democrat Party overall and took all the slings and arrows and came within 250,000 votes spread over a handful of states of winning that election despite starting a few laps behind, so to speak, in the, you know, in the race.
0: Yes.
1: So that is her narrative. It is not a unworkable narrative. The part of Kamala that I think is going to run into some trouble is she is not a good campaigner and she is not a good politician. But name recognition, former vice president, it's going to be interesting. You are counting out handsome Gavin, I think way too
0: done.
1: Quickly in all this. Yeah, I know.
0: You're done. Like,
1: you don't even think he's really in the conversation in a meaningful way.
0: So a couple of things. I think Kamala could follow the Trump example and say, everybody knows everything they need to know about me. I'm going to go talk to the American public. I'm going to be out there and I am going to make my case to voters. I don't need to be in the primary. So I think that is a possibility that could be floating around out there. Gavin, to me, Buck, has a little bit of a Kamala problem, which is the more time people spend watching him, I think the more oleaginous he appears to be, the more unctuous, the less likable of a candidate he is. And I do believe that that starts to become an issue for him. Now, let me hit you with this. The first four states, we know South Carolina is going to be one. New Hampshire, if I'm AOC, I'm thinking to myself, okay, that's a state where I can make, Bernie won it a lot of times, I can win that state.
1: I'm going to tell you this. I think for AOC, the play is just have a really good showing. She is young for the role of president.
0: Yeah.
1: By constitution. I mean, she is, I think, just a year over, maybe 2 years over the 35 minimum age. So she is. Now, it's an interesting question. I know a lot of you are like, but Buck, you know, look how old Thomas Jefferson was at the founding, and George Washington was the oldest at like 40 in 1770. I know, but, you know, people might think that there's an experience gap relative. We've gotten used to our presidents being white-haired guys in their 60s, basically. You know, that's maybe their 50s.
0: Think about it. I said this on the show, but it is kind of a crazy coincidence. Trump, George W. Bush, and Bill Clinton were all born in the same year, 1946.
1: Yeah.
0: What are the odds of that? I mean, it's kind of within 6 months of each other, 24 years, basically, of presidents since 2000, since 1992, have all been born in the same year.
1: I want to get to this because I want to remind people that I've been saying this all along, so that'll hopefully cancel out my crazy combos that I'm going to run take, which is that I think that the odds that AOC becomes a vice president, she is a perfect vice president for any Democrat who would be running, because she brings the left crazy enthusiasm but keeps it under control. She's got the optics of being attractive. She's a Latina woman, a wise Latina, all that stuff, young, getting ready for the next show. Like, you could write the press release in 30 seconds, or have AI do it for you, about why AOC is a perfect vice president for Gavin, for Kamala, for any of them. I don't think that she's top job likely, but if she, right? It then becomes so easy for her to create that coalition moment where if she wins, say, New Hampshire, or if she comes in first or second, whoever, let's say it's Kamala, just to make you happy, it's driving me nuts, but let's say it's Kamala. If Kamala is the lead role, she says, you know, let's unite forces. I'm not going to drag this thing out longer than I have to, but she'll bring some enthusiasm, probably some Latina support to Kamala's banner. So, yeah, I think that that's the way that this likely goes. By the way, also, it would bring the Bernie machine behind Kamala. And if the Bernie machine gets behind Kamala, it's game over. I mean, she wins. She wins the whole thing, I think. I don't think Gavin Newsom can split the Democrat establishment wing and then have Bernie go with Kamala and have Gavin come out ahead.
0: The other state that jumps out to me, Michigan. Why does that jump out? Obviously, it's the only real swing state in the first four. But, Buck, this makes the Arab, Muslim versus Jewish dynamics of the Democrat Party impossible to ignore, because the Dearborn area in southeast Michigan has basically the largest Muslim population per capita. I think it's anywhere in the United States. And so, how do you thread that needle for the Democrats? We've talked about the fact that the party increasingly turns their back on everyone that is in any way, related to the Jewish faith. I think that's a tension. I'm a little bit surprised that they put Michigan in there, but to me, it looks like the most wide open of all these states, because I can make you an argument that South Carolina's off the board, basically, with Kamala. Yeah. AOC, I think, is going to be very favorably disposed, given the Bernie backing, presuming she runs in New Hampshire. Nevada also, I should have said, is a swing state as well, but it's been one where Bernie has traditionally done really, really well. So I would think that would be helpful for AOC. Also, obviously, has a big Hispanic population. Michigan feels like the one where you don't really know of those four where it could go.
1: Do we still have Tommy in Michigan, guys? Speaking of Michigan, is he with us still? I know he was a minute ago.
0: Yes.
1: All right, let's take Tommy in Michigan. He wants to weigh in on his state. What's going on, Tommy?
2: How's it going, fellas? Hey, first off, Clay, you got to stay off TV, man. My wife, trying to steal my wife, bro. But aside from that, nobody's talking about Michigan and Gretchen Whitmer, who is wildly, wildly popular here.
0: Yeah.
2: Nobody's thinking about Mayor Pete at all in Michigan.
0: Thank you for the call. I think that's
2: she's George Soros' back candidate. And rumor has it that that's who Biden wanted originally, but because she was a woman, but she was not a woman of color. But She's on.
0: Thank you for the call. Tell your wife I appreciate her being a fan. Sorry for trying to steal her from you. Buck, if you look at Michigan, Mayor Pete has moved to Traverse City, northern Michigan area. Awesome, beautiful place. So he's in the state. Some people have said that felt calculated because obviously he was formerly in South Bend, Indiana, and now he's moved into Michigan, which is a big toss-up state. Whitmer said up at Mackinac Island for a big event that they did there that she was not going to run in 2028. Now, it's early. She could obviously change her mind, but she has said publicly that she was not going to run. Of course, she's term limited out. There's an open election for the governor of Michigan. We will see whether or not she stands by that. To me, she feels like a VP candidate. She would have been a much better VP candidate, I think, than Tim certainly Walls, Tim yeah. Walls was. But that's worth paying attention to be certain.
1: We will keep an eye on all of these things. We will be looking out. We'll take your calls, take your talkbacks, maybe even some pithy comments from the YouTube live stream. By the way, if you haven't checked us out yet on YouTube, please do. We are there. 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
9: Weather-wise in the Fairbanks area for the remainder of your day, partly cloudy skies with a low tonight around 43. Tomorrow becoming mostly sunny with a high near 70.
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11: Right. 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
11: Yeah. 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

0: welcome back in here to Clay and Buck. We got some talkbacks. Let's do it, everybody. Kurt, this is C. Kurt from Minnesota. Play it.
1: Hey, Buck. Kurt from Minnesota. Yeah, well, Kamala can get some traction, but at some point she's going to have to open her mouth, and that'll be the end of it.
2: Nah.
3: I mean,
2: she's not good, but she's not that bad.
3: I think she'll dodge doing a lot of media. I think she'll do a ton of events that are closed to media. I just think that's going to play out in a significant way. By the way, more details coming out about the Dem calendar. Most likely, South Carolina, then Nevada, then New Hampshire, then Michigan, followed by New Mexico and Virginia as being the most likely first six of the Democrat primary. I will say, Buck, one of the significant factors here is it takes away a lot of the, sort of, I would say, excitement that going Iowa, New Hampshire for both Democrats and Republicans. You have people both campaigning in relatively small states, both parties appealing to the same voters at the same time. This really kind of changes that dynamic significantly because you're basically going to have Democrats going off on their own cycle and then Republicans going off on their own cycle where they don't overlap very often.
2: I feel like I need to just grow out my hair to more like Aunt Barbara style, to borrow from our very amusing listener. By the way, I got a haircut, so no more Aunt Barbara on the live stream. Thank you very much. But I kind of want to go to some of these. Like, Clay, I want to go in. I'll wear a face mask to protect everybody from my, COVID 2027 or whatever. And, or 2027. And I'll make sure that I just want to talk to the people that are at these. I'm so curious, actually, to speak to the people who are excited about a Kamala candidacy. I don't want to argue with them. I just want to know. I want to hear from everyday folks, not TV pundits. They just do. I know exactly what their game is, right? I know who they're trying to please and what their audience is. I want to speak to people and hear, because I bet you hear a lot of people like, I hate Trump, so, you know, I guess I'll go with Kamala. I just don't think, you know, you said this and it was true. No one wears Biden merch. No one wears Biden T-shirts. I did have to point out, except for illegals showing up at the border, but no Americans wear Biden merch. I don't think that Kamala has people wearing her merch either. There's not merchandise. She's not somebody people can be enthusiastic
3: about. Obama people were fired up about. They have not had a candidate that people were really fired up about since 2008, 2012. Yeah. And, you know, Hillary, for whatever you want to say about Hillary, people were not in love with Hillary, certainly.

0: think it's going to be hard to dislodge that unity.
1: I think it's, by the way, I'm going to bring Gavin into the chat, so to speak here. Gavin Newsom. I think when he's running, Clay, he says, what did Kamala do for you? He looks at the black community, so to speak. He speaks to them and says, what did Kamala do for you when she was vice president? She do anything for you? Why would you go with her again? You know, I, Gavin Newsom, will deliver. Now, you and I, and maybe all the black Democrat voters will laugh, but it's a pitch. It's a pitch that he can make. I don't think that Kamala has anything she could point to that she has done for the black community while she was vice president. Now, she'll say, I'm vice president, not president. But, you know, I see more openings here.
0: Stat that blows people away a little bit. Do you know what percentage of the population in California is black?
1: Like 7 or something. It's not big.
0: I think it's 8. But I think a lot of people think as California, oh, it has a large black population. It actually has a tiny black population relative to a lot of southern states. And I think that's one reason why Kamala Harris, when she was in California, often said, oh, I'm of Indian descent, and played that up as much or more than being black. Final hour of the week, next.
2: Speaking truth and having fun. 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
0: The headlines move on, but the heartache and terror do not in different parts of Israel. Iran and its terrorist proxies continue to plan their next attacks on Israel, but Israel's IDF is not only defending their people, but they're also standing on the front lines against terror that threatens their entire region.
1: Even when the news crews leave, the International Fellowship of Christians and Jews remain. 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Near Israel's border with Lebanon, a Hezbollah drone recently struck the home of Yelena, an 84-year-old Jewish woman living in Israel. Widowed earlier this year and living alone, she was trapped inside by the blast. Thankfully, she was not injured, but she remains displaced. Like you and me, she doesn't want to leave and abandon her home.
0: Join the International Fellowship of Christians and Jews, the IFCJ, in praying for the peace of Jerusalem and for the soldiers, families, and civilians carrying the burden of this fight right now. 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That's PrayIFCJ.org.
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12: President Trump is set to make an announcement on American nuclear innovation at the White House. It comes after the U.S. and Saudi Arabia reached an agreement on a

0: nuclear deal that allows the kingdom to use American technology to build nuclear reactors. LeBron James has signed with the Philadelphia 76ers. He made the announcement on X. James thanked the city of Los Angeles, where he spent his last 8 seasons playing for the Lakers and winning the NBA title in 2020. Sean Diddy Combs is in solitary confinement after getting into a fight at a New Jersey prison. Levon Putney has more.
1: The 56-year-old Combs reportedly got into a fight over something another inmate said to him at the federal correctional lockup at Fort Dix. So Diddy was taken to solitary in the middle of serving a 50-month sentence for transporting prostitutes. While serving his time, Combs enrolled in the prison's residential drug abuse treatment program and had earned credits to move up his release date by 2 months to the February after next in 2028. I'm Levon Putney.
0: The rescheduled White House Correspondents' Dinner is happening tonight in the nation's capital following an assassination attempt at April's original event. White House Press Secretary Karoline Leavitt says President Trump looks forward to finishing what he started. This comes after 31-year-old Cole Allen of California was accused of sprinting through security with guns and knives in an attempt to assassinate Trump and other White House officials at the last dinner. Apollo 11 splashed down 57 years ago today after making its historic moon landing days earlier. Astronauts Neil Armstrong, Buzz Aldrin, and Michael Collins were recovered by the USS Hornet after their successful splashdown in the Pacific Ocean. The crew was placed in isolation aboard the aircraft carrier and taken to Hawaii to begin a 21-day quarantine. NASA called it a precautionary step to ensure no unknown lunar material or organisms posed a risk to Earth. The Apollo 11 mission marked an important milestone in space exploration and remains one of NASA's greatest achievements. I'm Chris Karagi.
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3: Daphne Caruana Galizia was a Maltese investigative journalist and blogger who spent her life fighting for truth, justice, and decency in a country overrun by corruption. 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

0: Third hour, Clay and Buck kicks off right now. Thanks for being here with us, everybody. And Trump paid a little visit to the EPA. I wonder if he saw Walter Peck there, the most famous EPA employee of all time. You remember Walter, don't you, Clay?
1: No.
0: Ghostbusters?
1: Oh,
0: I'm
1: yes.
0: Walter Peck.
1: Yes.
0: People think they're seeing ghosts. Remember the EPA guy from Ghostbusters? That guy's a great 80s, 90s character actor. He's in Ferris Bueller's Day Off. He's in Die Hard. He's in a whole bunch of things. He's a great guy. Great actor. That was the EPA in Ghostbusters, which was a movie about a small business trying to beat the regulations of big government, really. And big government came in and almost brought about the end of the world by releasing all of the ghosts because bureaucratic sloth and ineptitude. It's a really important lesson for everybody out there. Trump was at the EPA, though. He was getting everybody fired up. Well, Lee Zeldin's the administrator, right? Chief of the
1: EPA. Yes, that's correct.
0: Yeah, Lee's a good man. Here is Trump talking about technology and where we stand. Remember, we talked a lot about AI in the first hour. We are in the AI moment here. The whole world is, in many ways. Cut 11, play it.
2: The United States never settles for second, and we don't under this administration. I can tell you that. You see that because we have the hottest country right now anywhere in the world. We live by the motto, America first. That's what's made us very strong, and we're leading China and all other countries by a lot in AI and just about every other category. Including crypto. We want to stay in front in crypto. They'd love to take that over. So many other things they'd like to take over. They're highly competitive, if you haven't noticed. But thanks in part to this incredible technology boom, investments are pouring into the United States from all over the world. $19.2 trillion creating hundreds of thousands of jobs. So think of it, $19.2 trillion in 12 months. Okay, and the previous administration had less than $1 trillion in 4 years. I would say that's an improvement. Do I get credit for it? No.
0: Clay, interesting. I totally agree with him on AI. We haven't talked about this, and I don't want to get too deep into it, but where are you on Bitcoin? Crypto. Bitcoin obviously being the most well-known. Because to me, I think that crypto had a moment, and that moment has seemed to largely have passed. I'm not sure that it's going to regain what it had. Now, there are people who I know are listening right now, and they fiercely disagree with that. And that is fine. I think they're wrong. And so does Warren Buffett, among other people. But nonetheless, the Trump administration is very pro-crypto. And I don't see it at this moment. People can say blockchain technology. Yeah, there's some interesting applications for blockchain technology, but that's not cryptocurrency, broadly speaking. Do you have a take on this one?
1: I totally understand why people are into crypto, because trust me, you can definitely believe that fiat currencies are in trouble because every major economy in the world has now got insane deficits and everything else. My concern with crypto is if your overall strategy of devaluation of existing financial assets is accurate, and we truly are moving into a world where the dollar and the euro and the Japanese, the yen, all those assets are not going to be worth what they used to be worth. I don't think if everything collapses, the guy who's good at using computers is going to be valuable. I think we're going to go back. What was it Einstein said back in the day? I don't know what the weapons will be that will be fought with World War III, but I know the next war will be fought with sticks and stones. I think if everything is going to implode economically, the strong man, the guy with guns, the guy with access to oil is going to end up being the most valuable asset, right? So I think we would go back to a more nasty, brutish, and short life cycle. And I think raw masculine power is going to be what dictates everything, which crypto to me is not just connected to raw masculine power.
0: You'll notice in The Walking Dead when like Rick is trying to fight off the various bands of humans, he's not like, well, I got all the crypto wallet I need, sir. You know, it's not. If
1: and
0: things
1: I
0: get really bad,
1: I would also point out this is also a great part of why the gender and identity politics business is really just a luxury of wealth. Because what was the first thing that Ukraine did when they got invaded? They barred all men from 18 to 50 from being able to leave the country, right? Because they had to serve to fight in the war. All this gender ideology and all this sitting around and talking about gender roles and gender are you and all this stuff. As soon as actual danger arises, we're right back very quickly to women and children first and men have to fight in wars, right? And so much of this westernized discussion that we see is actually just a sign that we don't have significant danger afoot, that we can sit around and debate what gender roles should be. As soon as a war starts, guys have to pick up guns and they're not allowed to leave. I mean, they wouldn't let men leave Ukraine legally.
0: You know, 500,000 people, they estimate, have died in that war.
1: Yeah, it's awful.
0: 500,000 people have died in a war that will eventually determine where the border between Russia and Ukraine is, essentially. I mean, it is an absolute, it's just butchery going on over there.
1: And I don't know if you saw, Ukraine now is striking significantly into Russia.
0: And they
1: basically have just blown up many of the Amazon of Russia. I think it's called Wildberries or something like that. And a lot, it's not going to shock you, but a lot of the people that are involved in those businesses, it's a very small business that people are running. And all of those factories are just getting blown up and burning everything down. The overall positive gain in any way for Russia, this is increasingly looking like just one of the most awful calculations that a leader has made in modern eras, not only for the loss of life, Buck, but even what is Russia gaining in any kind of significant way? The land that they're gaining is not particularly valuable.
0: There's some industry that it used to be a lot of the industry in Ukraine was in the east of the country. Well, guess what? It's been blown up. So now what are you fighting over? That's a huge part of this. But anyway, I didn't want to divert us too much to Ukraine. I just wanted to note 500,000 guys. That's, you know, we've lost 12 soldiers in the, or 12 service members in the war with Iran. And we think about them and we just had the return of the honorable return of their remains. And Trump was at that for three of them, I believe, in this country just a few days ago. Every soldier that we lose is terrible. And, we should always remember that that's the decision that's being made to put them in harm's way. But 500,000 people have died in this Ukraine war that has only been going on for a few years. It's stunning.
1: I think, by the way, it's 16 now in Iran. Still, relative to what is actually happening in Ukraine. But yes, I think a lot of people are not talking about the fact that it's over 500,000 people dead. I mean, how far?
0: That's how many we lost. Basically, in the Civil War, right? I mean, how many?
1: 620,000 ish.
0: Right, but I mean, it's getting up to that number.
1: To your point, I think we could go all the way back to American war deaths, almost all the way back to 1900, and I don't know that we've lost 500,000 American lives
0: in all the wars together.
1: 1900, like even World War I, World War II. I'll look that up, but I think that's kind of putting it on the scale, almost. Yeah. You know, coming up on 125 years of war, we have lost less people than have been killed in the Ukraine-Russia battle.
0: And it's AI-enabled drones and then trench warfare mixed in. It's really it's a mess over there. Okay, sorry. Back to Trump, though, and technology here at home. This is cut 12. This is also, I think, important, Clay. We're talking about data centers before. This is what the president said.
2: We're here today to continue the incredible progress we're making in communities nationwide to ensure that as new data centers go up, and it's they're going up all over, electricity bills for American families will actually come down. You know, you're going to be building your own data centers and you're going to building your own electric plants. You're essentially becoming a utility like Con Edison in New York, but maybe at a level that nobody's ever seen before. So we're letting you build your own with the Trump administration's rate payer protection plan. The American innovators and consumers thrive to win together because we're insisting that AI data centers and big tech companies pay their own way.
0: Clay, the data centers, as we've discussed, they've become a hot button item for a bunch of reasons. People talk about their water usage. Again, it's the water usage overall compared to other things is actually quite small. If you don't want a data center in your area because you think it's kind of a soulless thing, you'd rather have, you know, a cafe. I mean, that's every community can make those decisions for themselves. But the power needs, I think this is really interesting, are going to be such. People thought this would be the case for crypto. I think that actually, that may have passed that moment because, you know, all the crypto mining and all the stuff that's going on. It's not that it's not still high power need, but I don't know. I am skeptical of the future of crypto. So I break from the administration on that. And if you think I'm wrong, that's fine. We'll see. Clay, because ultimately we have digital currency. Everyone pays for everything with digital currency all the time. And your currency that if it doesn't have a government that's willing to enforce, you know, contracts and private property behind it, I don't know about how you can necessarily have it as a, you know, some governments are obviously going to outlaw this stuff too. Anyway, nuclear. We are also going to, I would hope, be entering a nuclear power phase in America. We should be much deeper into it than we are. Nuclear is the best power source that we have. It is the cleanest power source. We should be on multiple generations of reactor further along than we are. A lot of this was the environmentalist left getting their way, scaremongering over Chernobyl, et cetera, et cetera. But, you know, the Trump administration, Clay, has signed, last year they signed some major, four different executive orders, all on nuclear energy, basically saying we got to have a drill, baby, drill view of nuclear fission. I'm not sure what the drill, baby, you know, be split, baby, split, I guess.
1: Well, it was what, Three Mile Island that turned everybody off nuclear power in the United States.
0: That's the bigger one here in America, right? Yeah.
1: And so since then, we've seen a lot of people kind of coming back around. Two things, by the way, Buck. I looked it up. Grok tells me since 1900, around 430,000 people have died in combat in the United States. In the Ukraine-Russia war over the last 4 years, Grok says the estimates are 550,000 to 700,000 deaths, and that the number of people that are wounded is estimated at 1.5 to 2 million. So to think about that for just a sec here, the numbers that Grok gives me, World War I, we lost 53,000 lives. World War II, 291,000 lives. Korean War, about 33,000. Vietnam, about 47,000. And since then, Persian Gulf War, 150. War in Afghanistan, somewhere around 1,900. And the Iraq War, somewhere around 4,000 as a tally. But that kind of puts into perspective, there have been more people killed in the last 4 years in Ukraine than have died fighting in wars for the United States since 1900. Which, I mean, and we're talking about an equivalent death total to the American Civil War back in the 1860s, which is pretty crazy. When we come back, we'll give you a little bit more information. Also have some fun as we roll through the remainder of the program. But I want to tell you about our friends at SuperSure and the difference that they can make if you are trying to figure out what makes the most sense for your business. 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

0: Major correction.
1: Oh, God.
0: Fuck,
1: so
0: man.
1: Sorry.
0: It's been a rough week for you. You got the first woman executed wrong, and now we have got a major correction. We need correction music on the program. Brian from Worcester, Mass. He's firing away at you, Buck. Cut F.
2: Listen. Hi, Buck. Brian from Worcester, Mass. That actor, Walter Peck, was not in Ferris Bueller's Day Off. His name is William Atherton. He was in Real Genius. He was in Die Hard 2. He's in a bunch of other movies, but he was not in Ferris Bueller's Day Off.
1: Okay. You got me. Mea culpa. He was in Die Hard 1, by the way, and Die Hard 2. He's the guy that interviews the family of John McClane. Yeah, that's him. So he is in both of them. They brought him back. But I am confusing him with Jeffrey. The guy's name was Jeffrey Jones Crash. Is that right? The other red-haired character actor who's in Ferris Bueller's Day Off.
0: This is racist of you. You got your redheads mixed up. You want to apologize to your mom, redheaded, like that you would.
1: My son is a redhead. I got the redhead. You know, not all redheads look alike. I gotta keep them distinct here. So, yeah, I mixed up my red-haired actors, but it's still Walter Peck, the most famous EPA EPA official, I think, still in pop culture and in cinema of all time.
0: We got some fun. We're going to talk, by the way, with Jim Banks, senator from Indiana, here coming up at the bottom of the hour. And then Megyn Kelly has some fun quotes mm-hmm. that we have got pulled that we will take you into the weekend with. I would say, Buck, interesting timing here. Mayor Pete in studio on Fox News. You were talking about AOC trying to moderate her opinion. And moderate her political leanings. Mayor Pete, I know he goes on Fox News, a decent amount, but I haven't seen him in studio that much. And he's been in studio for most of this hour talking about the United States economy. An interesting move there by him. 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
6: A man in Upiavik was shot and killed by an officer from the North Slope Borough Police Department after he reportedly pulled a gun. Officers responded to a resident late Wednesday night after a disturbance call. They say Cortez Ullman Jr. pointed a rifle directly at police and officers opened fire. He was pronounced dead at the hospital. An Alaska girls soccer team is now national champions. The 2009 Girls Cook Inlet Soccer Club took home the U.S. Youth Soccer National Championship. The team defeated a club from Washington State to take the title. And the Coast Guard says 36 people are safe after a boat started taking on water near Annette Island yesterday. The crew of the 51-foot vessel was able to beach the boat, and all 36 passengers disembarked with no injuries. Statewide average gas price up to $4.72. The highest gas is in Nome at $6.30. I'm Monica Nelson.
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13: Weather-wise, in the Fairbanks area for the remainder of your day, partly cloudy skies with a low tonight around 43. Tomorrow becoming mostly sunny with a high near 70.
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0: Welcome back in, Clay and Buck. We are rolling through the Friday edition of the program. We are joined now by Senator Jim Banks of Indiana. A little bit of news for you, Senator. Sophie Cunningham, who plays on the Fever WNBA franchise in your state, released a new shoe earlier today. It is now sold out in all sizes for both men and women. This comes on the heels, no pun intended, of her making the decision to say something incredibly radical, that women should be able to play women's sports without men being involved, and also men should not be able to come into women's locker rooms. Their response has been, I would say, overwhelmingly positive for her. Republicans do buy sneakers too, as evidenced by the number of shoes that she is selling. What's your reaction as you represent the state of the franchise in which she plays?
1: Well, I couldn't be more proud of it. You remember Michael Jordan said the same thing way back in the day. Republicans buy Nike Jordans as well. So this isn't a new notion, but Sophie Cunningham has figured it out. My daughter saw her and Caitlin play a couple of nights ago in Indianapolis. They won big. They play exciting basketball, but who would have ever thought that saying out loud what's common sense to most of the rest of America would also be popular for the sport and popular for Sophie Cunningham's brand. Obviously, that's true. I couldn't be more proud as a Hoosier of that this is the type of player that the Fever has attracted. These are the type of women that I want. My daughters are, I have three teenage daughters. I'm a girl dad, so this is a rough time in life with three teenage daughters at home. But these are the women I want my daughters to look up to. These are the women that I want them to look at and say, I want to be more like Sophie Cunningham. So this is this makes me very proud.
2: Hey, Congressman, appreciate you being with us. We feel like we're heading here pretty soon into the August recess. Things are going to slow down a little bit on Capitol Hill. The Save America Act, not a day goes by where we don't get at least a few emails, a few people saying, you've got to push for this. You've got to do more on the Save America Act. Where do you stand on this? And is it your hope that the Senate might still decide to do something to show people they're willing to do something?
1: Yeah, it's very frustrating. I know it's frustrating for you and for your listeners. I'm new in the Senate. I served 8 years in the House, and
2: I'm sorry. I meant to say Senator. Pardon me. I said Congressman. Old habit.
1: No,
2: Senator.
1: Okay.
2: Go ahead.
1: I'm not offended at all, because I'm frankly frustrated with the Senate. The lack of fight. This is what President Trump came a couple of weeks ago. He had lunch with the Senate, with the Republican senators, and he brought this message. It was a tough love message to the Republican senators. If you don't fight for the Save America Act, the Trump voters aren't going to show up and vote for you in the midterm election. I think he's exactly right about that. We haven't seen the fight in the Senate that we've seen in the House to pass the Save America Act. This was frustrating about it. Senate leadership needs to put it on the floor. Give us a chance to vote for it. We've had it a couple of amendment votes that failed because they didn't get 60 votes. But one of those amendment votes that Mike Lee put on the floor that was the Save America Act did get 50 votes. And with Vice President Vance's tie-breaking vote, that would pass if we had a functioning Senate that could pass it. If you change the Senate rules to allow it to move forward, which by the way, guys, I'm all for it. I mean, I think these Senate traditions and rules that prevent us from passing something fundamental like the Save America Act that protects our elections and makes sure that only Americans vote in American elections is fundamental to the future of our country. But the big news of the week, guys, that CNN and NBC, all the mainstream media didn't cover is what the liberal Democrat governor in New Jersey came out and said out loud this week, that they accidentally added 6,600 non-citizens to the voter rolls in the state of New Jersey. And in the last two elections, they've had about 400 of them that they can confirm who actually voted. And I thought, listening to the Democrats and the left-wing mainstream media, I thought they were saying all along that never happened, that illegals didn't vote in our elections. And that now you have a Democrat governor in New Jersey saying, actually, it did happen, and it was a mistake when they showed up to get their driver's license, which raises a lot of other questions, and an ID. They clicked a box that said were non-citizens, but they were added to the voter rolls anyway, and then hundreds of them actually showed up and voted. If that happens in New Jersey, then we know something like that could happen anywhere else, and it's why we have to pass the Save America Act to protect our elections. And I'm as frustrated by anybody at the lack of fight in the Senate. Most of my Senate colleagues will tell you, will come on your show and say, I'm for the Save America Act, but what are you willing to do to pass it? That's the question. And I think we have to change the Senate rules, put it on the floor, force Republicans who maybe don't want to vote for it, some of them don't want to vote for it, force them to vote for it, and force the Democrats to vote for it, because the vast majority of the American people believe that you should show an ID when you show up to vote. And we should vote on it, make it the national law. The voter ID is necessary and fundamental to save our elections.
0: We're talking to Senator Jim Banks of Indiana. I went and early voted yesterday in Tennessee. Encourage all of you to get out there and get your voting done, too, as primary season either has already happened or is rapidly getting closer for many people across the country. There's also a bill out there that a lot of people are focused on. Senator Ted Cruz, who's been on a bunch of times on this program, Maria Cantwell, they have a bill trying to fix the mess of college athletics. I know you're in a state with not only a Big Ten school, a lot of schools, frankly, but also Notre Dame. What is your take on this bill? Do you think it's going to pass? What's the latest so far as you can tell?
1: Well, no one denies that college sports is a mess. And we have to do something about it. I had Charlie Baker from the NCAA in my office this week. The NCAA is headquartered in Indianapolis, and we talked about the Cruz-Cantwell bill. We also talked about keeping men out of women's sports and what the NCAA is doing on his watch to stop that from happening. And then right after he came to my office, I had Petitti, the Big Ten commissioner, come to my office too. And the way that this, what I'm concerned about, and the reason that I'm not fully on board with the Cruz-Cantwell bill, is this bill seems to penalize specifically the Big Ten, which has been very successful. Look, I'm an IU fan. I'm an IU grad, and this, what just happened in Indiana University winning the national championship. I mean, a miracle happened in Bloomington, Indiana, and actually happened in winning the national championship in Miami. I was there for it, and we're going to do it again next year. By the way, I don't want to mess that up, so I want to make sure that we get it right, and making sure that we don't unfairly punish one league. I think the SEC is still holding out support as well and working with Cruz, Senators Cruz and Cantwell, try to get this bill to a place where it makes sense, fixes the problem, but doesn't single out the Big Ten and punish the Big Ten just because they've been successful.
0: We're talking to Senator Jim Banks. I'd be remiss if I didn't ask you what your reaction. I mentioned Sophie Cunningham saying men shouldn't be playing women's sports. Caitlin Clark was attacked by the USA Today, which published one of my buddies who's in sports media said it might be the worst column ever published by a sports writer ever, where it blamed her for having white nationalist fans and compared in some way Caitlin Clark and Emmett Till. It was a crazy column. I'm sure you saw it. I'm sure you read it. What was your reaction?
1: Well, it was really gross. I mean, I thought we put all this stuff behind us. I mean, I thought the election in 2024, Donald Trump winning big, winning the popular vote. I thought that was like a rejection of all of this woke BS that we had to deal with over the last 4 or 5 years. A lot of stuff like articles written like that I thought the country spoke loud and clear that We're not going to put up with that kind of garbage by left wing so-called reporters and columnists. So it's really gross. It's an attack on, at the end of the day, it's an attack on Hoosiers and a lot of people in places like Indiana and Tennessee and Middle America who are excited about Caitlin Clark, who comes to play every night, and all of the other teams, the other players. I mean, they beat up on her. I mean, the only discrimination that's happening in the WNBA is against Caitlin Clark. I mean, I think that's a fact. She was wasn't added to the Olympics, the women's Olympics team. She wasn't added to the All-Star team for the WNBA, even though she's the single best player that has ever played in the WNBA. So the article was really gross, and I hope USA Today fires the columnist if that hasn't happened already. I imagine that there'll be enough outcry about that they'll dump this columnist in a hurry.
2: Senator, how are you feeling about chances to retain the majority going into this midterm, given that there's this overhang now of gas prices from the Iran war? There's some concerns about AI and the overall stock market and how that might ripple into the economy. What's your take on how we're looking right now for Senate control to stay in the hands of the good guys?
1: Well, you know, history is not on our side, but I've been following this election since a year ago. There are a lot of really tough races for Republicans and fewer tough races for incumbent Democrats. But all of a sudden, things, you know, in spite of the, you know, gas prices have ticked up as things heat up in Iran. And, you know, by the way, what President Trump is doing there is so important, and he understands the dynamics here, that Hoosiers and, you know, working class Americans, hardworking Americans, are paying too much for gas, and he wants those gas prices to come down. The difference between him and Biden and Democrats is, as which you saw with the MOU, when he signed the MOU, gas prices immediately plummeted. And what Democrats did for 4 years under Biden, they intentionally, through their Green New Deal radical policies, they permanently raised gas prices and inflation through the roof. And we've seen inflation, good news on the inflation front, that's plummeted in over the last month. And gas prices are going to plummet again as soon as Iran cries uncle, which I think is bound to happen with the pressure that President Trump is putting on them. At the end of the day, though, the difference between Republicans who are fighting for Americans and what we did with from the Big Beautiful Bill to what we're trying to do across the board to make life easier and more affordable for Americans versus the communist wing that has taken over the Democrat Party. I mean, that's what's going to be on full display when we get closer to the November election, is how radical and crazy all of these Democrats have become. This is not my grandpa was a Union Democrat. This is not my grandpa's Democrat Party. This is the communist Democrat Party. So President Trump, more than anybody, will make that very clear. And our candidates out on the campaign trail make that clear against the radical candidates who have been nominated in Democrat primaries. That's where I have hope that we can keep the majorities in the House and the Senate and fight for two more years with President Trump to save our country.
2: Senator Banks from Indiana, appreciate you, sir. Have a great weekend.
1: Have a good day.
2: 45 years ago, a nonprofit organization was formed to create a bridge between generous Americans wanting to help and Jewish residents of Israel in need of support. A rabbi with really strong relationships among a group of Christian and Jewish faith put this coalition together. It became known as the International Fellowship of Christians and Jews, the IFCJ. They are hard at work to this day in Israel, looking after the vulnerable parts of that society, particularly the elderly. The innovative work of IFCJ's team allows them to respond to needs quickly. When Israeli residents were attacked by Hamas terrorists several years ago, the IFCJ immediately responded with needed aid and resources. To recognize the strong relationship between those in the U.S. supporting IFCJ's work in Israel, IFCJ has created a flag pin, something you might wear on your jacket lapel, for instance. The flag pin has the flags of both the U.S. and Israel, and it is yours free for the asking. Go online to flagpinifcj.org. That website, again, is flagpinifcj.org.
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9: Mary Peltola is not owned by billionaires. She believes government should work for the people, and that starts with fixing this rigged system.
10: Congress is half millionaires. It was not designed for that. It was designed to reflect.
0: President Trump is making an announcement on American nuclear innovation at the White House at this hour. It comes after the U.S. and Saudi Arabia reached an agreement on a nuclear deal to use American technology to build nuclear reactors in the kingdom. However, Trump said final approval of that deal is conditioned on Saudi Arabia joining the Abraham Accords to help normalize relations with Israel. Triple-digit temperatures are expected all the way from Texas to North Dakota starting this weekend. A massive heat dome will send daytime highs above 110 degrees in Phoenix, while Texas and much of the interior southwest will likely be over 100. Forecasters say highs near or above 100 will be possible in the Dakotas and Minneapolis. President Trump does not believe Russia and China are playing an active role in the U.S. conflict with Iran. In a post on Truth Social, he said both China and Russia have told him they would not sell weapons to Iran. The post appears to contradict previous statements from Secretary of War Pete Hegseth, who told lawmakers that Russia and China are enabling Iran. A school shooter charged with the death of four people in Georgia has pleaded guilty. Wendy Swanson has more.
11: Colt Gray killed two students and two teachers in 2024 at Appalachee High School in Winder. Nine others were also injured in the mass shooting. He originally pleaded not guilty to the charges, but said recently he would be changing his plea. The plea was non-negotiated by prosecutors and nothing was offered to Gray for pleading guilty. After he pleaded, victim impact statements were read in the courtroom. Gray's father, Colin Gray, was previously convicted of second-degree murder and other charges for providing his son with the firearm used in the shooting. I'm Wendy Swanson.
0: LeBron James is signing with the Philadelphia 76ers. He made the announcement today on X. ESPN says it's a two-year deal worth $8 million. James said he was pretty sure that he played his last game this season, but after some thought, he believes he can help bring a championship back to the city of Philadelphia. I'm Chris Caraggio.
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13: It's August 2023, a county government meeting in Pennsylvania's Lehigh Valley. A young woman, early 20s, steps up to the mic to speak.
14: My two-month-old son was happily drinking milk from his bottle when he quickly started choking, turned blue, and went limp. 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
13: They all went to the ER to make sure the baby was okay.
14: But upon arriving at Lehigh Valley Hospital, the diagnosis quickly became something so different.
13: One of the doctors had a theory.
14: She stated to my father and mother-in-law that we are young, first-time parents who got frustrated with our baby and violently shook him to make him stop crying. And a confession would only make things easier for us.
13: The parents were told to leave the hospital without their son. And he wouldn't come home for 7 whole months.
14: I'm a postpartum mom dealing with the grief and the trauma of my son being ripped from my arms. And I'm a mom who lost everything in less than 24 hours due to one doctor's misdiagnosis. Enough is enough.
13: And then the next person speaks. And the next one. The stories they tell form a pattern of parents walking into a Lehigh Valley hospital to get help for a child, only to leave without them. And the same doctor's name kept coming up again and again. A pediatrician.
15: I ask you, what kind of doctor does this?
13: That's what I wanted to know, too. From Serial Productions and the New York Times, I'm Diane Neary. And this is The Preventionist.

0: 60 Minutes has spent the last year digging through thousands of tapes, transcripts, and reels of film. And you're about to hear some of the sound that was never broadcast. Like 21-year-old Taylor Swift imagining her future success.
1: Sometimes I get really overwhelmed when I think about, like, 10 years from now I'll be 30. What's the sound then? What are the choices I've made at that point? Oh my God, what does my life look like?
0: Then there are the people you may not recognize by name, but who witnessed some of the most important events in modern history. Along the way, I'll speak with some of the legendary correspondents who reported the stories, as well as those whose lives were altered after sitting down with 60. Together, we'll hear how much our world has changed.
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7: Weatherwise in the Fairbanks area for the remainder of your day, partly cloudy skies with a low tonight around 43. Tomorrow becoming mostly sunny with a high near 70.
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0: President Trump began a speech at a Georgia high school yesterday by saying the communists want to take down Mount Rushmore and added, quote, they want to blow it up. I guess he forgot how much high school kids like watching explosions. You just created 200 new communists.
1: Nothing says funny like discussing blowing up a monument that most Americans consider to be one of the greatest among our American monuments. Oh, well done. Well done, NBC. It's Michael Pelk. It's Friday. Friday-luyah to you and yours. Wrapping up my guest hosting week for my friend Chris Plant. I got a message from Chris before dawn broke here. Some sort of ship-to-shore message, I think. He said, hello. Sends his regards. Apparently, they're all having such a great time. So, while he wishes he were here, he's happy where he is as well. A busy, busy, busy, busy Friday as we kick off the weekend. And today happens to be a special day. If you had tickets to the April 25th White House Correspondents Association dinner, your tickets from April will be honored tonight. It's like a rain out. Yeah, we remember back in April when there was an attempt to shoot up the place by a jackwagon. I'm not going to give his name any press or publicity. The assassination attempt, maybe multiple assassinations were in this guy's mind as he came out of the stairwell and then bolted past the security point and fired off a few rounds with the rifle shotgun he was carrying. I forget which one it was. He did strike the Secret Service agent's vest. Nobody was killed, thank God. But security at the Washington Hilton was not up to snuff, I'm guessing. We will see what happens tonight. I'm sure security will be a lot tighter tonight. Now, President Trump will be attending. Caroline Leavitt confirmed that yesterday. And the president says he is looking forward to the evening of awards and entertainment. The entertainment, of course, not going to be a woke comic, as the Democrats' wicked custom is usually to inflict upon President Trump or any conservatives. No, it is going to be the Mentalist,

0: Oz Perlman will be back. Now, Perlman was in the middle of performing when all of this happened, when the shooter broke through the security line, and I think it was a floor above the actual dinner. So the guy never got down to the floor, but we'll probably hear some interesting references to that tonight from the president. You know, he likes to freelance a little bit. That's happening tonight. It's 8 o'clock tonight, Eastern time. It will be carried, I'm sure, by the news channels. And maybe CNN will be dipping in and out. I don't know if they're going to be doing the same amount of red carpet coverage that they did for the April event. I'm guessing this is going to be a little bit dialed back. It might be even tougher to do the security line there. We'll see. Because usually when you have the red carpet, it's a lot easier for people to get in and out. And in fact, we were hearing from people that evening and the next day how easy it was to just walk up and walk into the area where the media gaggle was happening. Outside of the entrance through the security gates, of course. But, you know, there was a hotel operating as well. And many speculated, would it really take that much to close the hotel completely for the event for one night? I think that's likely what's going to happen today. A couple other things going on last night. 13th night of American strikes on Iran targets. We're hearing there may be a very large, the president has said, there may be a very large-scale attack meant to send a very serious message. The New York Times reporting this morning that the Iranians rejected a ceasefire offer. The New York Times reporting that. Now, the Iranian media outlets are saying, no, that's not true. So I know this is unusual, but it seems like the Iranian media and the New York Times would likely be in sync, you know, because they kind of follow the same thinking many times. But they're at odds on this. On this one, I'm going to tend to believe the New York Times. I bet they got this right. So we'll be following that. The president had some remarks yesterday. He was traveling around. There was an event happening that dealt with many of the discussions about powering the data centers. And we talked briefly about the data centers. I am a person who thinks our ability to lead the world in artificial intelligence is absolutely as important as the space race that we were in with the Soviet Union back in the 60s. And I do believe that's going to require these data centers, and that's also going to require us to be smarter about power and water and noise, all of that stuff. So shutting it down isn't an option to me. It's an idea that we need to turn all these great minds and these innovators of industry, of the high-tech industry, we need to focus them on solving the different problems related to it. It's just not about beating China. It's about making sure that we take care of the people in the neighborhoods, the electricity, and the planet. And to that end, the president was holding forth yesterday about this issue, talking about the Trump administration's ratepayer protection plan, kind of a big stinking deal to make sure that the little guy, you and I, don't end up paying for high-tech data centers and all the power they need and all the water they need.
1: We're here today to continue the incredible progress we're making in communities nationwide to ensure that as new data centers go up, and they're going up all over, electricity bills for American families will actually come down. You know, you're going to be building your own data centers, and you're going to building your own electric plants. You're essentially becoming a utility.
0: I hope he's right about the first part there. I hope he's absolutely spot on that utility rates will come down. It was a very cold winter here in the Northeast last year. And not proud of this, but for the first time in our lives, our electricity bill had a comma in it. And I almost had a heart attack when I opened up the envelope and I saw the bill for the month. And there was a comma in the number. Not good. Continue, Mr. President.
1: Like Con Edison in New York, but maybe at a level that nobody's ever seen before, because we've seen some of the plants that they're building are absolutely incredible. They're absolutely incredible.
0: Yeah, they're big, and so they're going to need a lot of power. Well, what's the best way to get power to those plants? It's probably not to strain the grid that the rest of us are using, but sorry to interrupt, sir.
1: The electric plants, yeah. Electric manufacturing plants. It's hard to believe, but you need double the electricity that we have right now, maybe even more than that, to really fulfill what you want to do. We're leading China by a lot, and using our old grid would not have worked. And I came up with the idea that, you know, build your own plant. This way nobody can complain. You won't call me and say what a terrible job I'm doing, because we have a 200-year-old grid that's not the best in the world. You look at some places, you take a look at California, you have brownouts and blackouts every weekend. The last thing they're going to be able to do is supply electric at numbers. Nobody's ever explained to me why it's so much electricity, why you need so much, nor did I care that much, to be honest with you. All I know is you need more than double what we produce right now. Think of it. So we produce tremendous amounts of electricity for every business, and this industry needs more than double that amount.
0: Yeah, that's a big number. When you talk about putting one new industry online in this country and doubling just for that industry the nation's total energy output needed just to operate one business, that is a considerable issue to address. And I know a lot of folks have felt their utility bills are rising and rising and rising, and it's not always these data centers that are doing it. It's sometimes the local communities tapping into our ability or our willingness to pay for power, and they'll blame it on the data centers. But I think the president's got the right angle here to put the responsibility on the people who are building these centers.
1: So we're letting you build your own with the Trump administration's rate payer protection plan. The American innovators and consumers thrive to win together because we're insisting that AI data centers and big tech companies pay their own way.
0: Pay your own way. I think that's a good thing. They're making a lot of money, especially when you look at the high-tech industries that are driving our push in the artificial intelligence world. I don't like the idea that, and we discussed this earlier this week, that there was some consideration of moving these data centers onto military bases. We certainly have a lot of space in some bases, but that would then prevent them from being open for public inspection. And I think transparency is required, is needed here. But we'll follow this up. The president also yesterday from their ratepayer protection pledge event, not the best name for an event, sir. It doesn't exactly roll off the tongue. He also talked about Iran, and we will get to that. And he talked, he had a couple other comments to make. He also hosted, Donald Trump hosted the Los Angeles Dodgers at the White House. And I checked. I didn't find any of the Dodgers bailing out. You know, every time a championship sports team comes to the White House, there's always pressure from the left for people not to go. And I don't think I saw any of the Dodgers or their coaches who avoided going to the White House, which makes me feel good. And I'm not a Dodgers fan. But I think the sports world is a world that needs to be devoid of politics. And it was for many, many years until the Democrats got involved. And the Democrats started utilizing sports to drive their message across. One of the people who's upset about politics and sports is one of the people who's also responsible for it. Gavin Newsom, yesterday on his Gavin Newsom podcast.
2: Is politics... don't we also need just politics has infected every part of our life, hasn't it?
0: You're a politician. You're a governor, and you're bemoaning the fact that politics has infected every part of our lives. Are you nuts? Are you unaware? Are you unaware of yourself? But then he went on to say this ridiculous thing.
2: Yes. I mean, we talked about Trump. We were talking about, obviously, the world. I mean, I used to... loved sports because it wasn't political. It was one place to get good breathe. But now it's every damn thing's political. Yeah. We can't have a conversation in our lives. I mean, fishing is political. Fill in the blank, whatever the issue is.
3: It has.
2: Now it's become, I mean, is that also something we need to start to address?
0: Yeah, address it in the mirror, sir. Look in the mirror. Maybe you tell people like Colin Kaepernick and the soccer lady who used to have pink hair. I think now she's got magenta hair or something. Maybe you tell your side of the aisle, let sports be about sports, winning and losing. And maybe if you wouldn't try and put men and boys in girls and women's sports, that wouldn't be political either. I'm just saying. We have a lot to get to today, a lot. There is an interesting battle brewing between Hunter Biden and Jake Tapper. We'll share that with you. Elon Musk spent some time with a British reporter, and I think he won that battle. There's more craziness out of New York City, where a man yelling Allahu Akbar stabbed a man wearing a yarmulke, wearing a kippah, on the Upper West Side of Manhattan. Gee, I wonder what that's about a couple days after the mayor of New York calls the Israeli prime minister a war criminal. And so did AOC, and so did the governor of Maryland. Gee, surprise me. 888-630-9625, 888-630-9625. It is a Friday. We will have some fun as well. It's Mike Opelka in for Chris Plant on The Chris Plant Show.
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0: It is the Chris Plant Show. Mike Opelka with you on this Friday. Thanks for being here. We have so much to get to, and I'm going to continue the conversation we're having, but I'm looking over the list of some of these clips. It might be cramped, is what I'm saying, with some of the crazy clips we have to get to today. We were talking about the president talking about data centers. And I said the phones are open. They're always open at 888-630-9625. Let's go to Mike in Virginia. Mike, you're thinking about these data centers?
15: Happy Friday morning, Mike. Good to talk to you.
0: Friday-luia to you and yours, sir.
15: Absolutely. Friday-luia. Yeah, these data centers might morph into energy production centers. And, of course, they're going to authorize them having like modular nuclear reactors on campus where these data centers are. That's where we're going with this. But I don't think it's likely the public is going to be able to start inspecting these things. You mentioned public inspection. If it's on a military base, I think they're essentially going to turn them into like national security centers where you can't go in there without credentials in the first place. And whether you get access for inspection, so to speak, is going to require you to be part of the military industrial complex to begin with.
0: Now, does that concern you as well?
15: Yeah, the whole AI bubble sort of concerns me in the first place. I think it's sort of a cover for having nuclear power plants put all over the place as justification for powering these data centers, which, you know, I'm not sure AI isn't already capable of doing everything that's beneficial for humanity. And if we keep going down the road of increasing AI's capabilities with these data centers compute, we're just going to, you know, open Pandora's box. A bad thing is going to happen rather than a good thing.
0: I don't know if we can unring that bell, Mike. This is one of those things that the AI world is already probably a couple of years ahead of what you and I understand. You know, I have Grok, but I think there's another Grok that's already probably two or three iterations beyond this one. We will see. We will see. But if publicly held companies are opening data centers, I do think the media will have the ability to question and inspect and talk about it. That's why the military base thing concerns me. I'm not against small nuclear power plants safely powering the needs of our country. I think I think France has shown us it can be done. And I think that'd be wise for us to look into it. Thank you. Thank you. Do I have time to get to Mary in Hagerstown? Let's try it. Mary, I don't know how much time I have left, but you've got the floor.
16: Okay. Thanks for taking my call. Yeah, I know back, well, I can tell you at least 30 years ago, Fort Campbell, Kentucky had restricted areas that only certain military could go to.
0: Yep. Well, I'm up against the clock here, Mayor. I'm sorry. Yeah, you're right. Military bases are restricted areas. I'm all for that. Take a break. It's Mike Opelka in for Chris Plant Show.
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1: Three Alaska tribes and a conservation group are suing the Trump administration to stop construction of the King Cove Road through the National Wildlife Refuge. The Alaska Earthquake Center expanding its seismic network to detect landslides. Researchers have developed an algorithm using about 200 seismic stations to identify landslides, estimate their size, and pinpoint their location. Officials say the technology could improve monitoring of hazards that often go undetected in remote areas. The Alaska Nanooks hockey team signing Fairbanks native Simon Binkley for the next season. The Nanooks announced Thursday he joins the team after spending the past two seasons with the Wildcats. Head coach Eric Largan says Binkley's work ethic, character, and two-way game make him a strong addition to the roster. The 6'1" wing posted a career-high 43 points in 60 games last season. I'm Monica Nelson.
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4: A few miles from the glass spires of Midtown Atlanta lies the South River Forest. In 2021 and 2022, the woods became a home to activists from all over the country.
5: I found a struggle worth fighting for.
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4: Until one day, everything just shatters open.
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11: Here's something pretty disturbing I discovered while researching this podcast. This is what it actually says on the Los Angeles Police Department website. The site states that the Adult Missing Persons Unit investigates 3,200 cases a month. And 70% of those missing people are found or returned voluntarily within 2 or 3 days. It goes on to explain, and I quote here, "Since being a missing person is not a crime, police are given a very limited role while conducting these types of investigations." At the bottom of the webpage, it gets more disturbing. There's a section titled, "What if they never returned?" And here's the official police advice. In such situations, you may want to enlist the services of a private investigator to assist in your search. If you can't afford a PI, the police elaborate, quote, "Another option would be to contact the Salvation Army, which has a missing persons locator program." There is not a single sentence on the LAPD website that would lead a loved one of a missing person to have any faith that the police would properly investigate it. What the LAPD is basically saying is, someone you love goes missing, don't overreact. They'll probably turn up, unless they don't, in which case you should get someone besides the police to look into it. All this is my way of saying, if the police took missing persons cases as seriously as they do, say, bank robberies, I wouldn't have had to do this podcast in the first place and end up chasing a violent criminal halfway around the country. I'm Neil Strauss, and you can hear the full story of To Live and Die in L.A.
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12: Welcome back to the Chris Plant Show. Mike Opelka is my name. Been sitting in for Chris all week. Thanks for being here. Just enjoying the hell out of this. Today, big day in D.C., home of the Chris Plant Show. The White House Correspondents' Dinner, take two, will be happening tonight with bolstered security, is the term that's being used in the media. I'm just wondering, remember all of the people who were caught grabbing bottles of wine off the table and taking them out? I wonder if those people will return. I hope so. I hope we get more stories. I think it's going to come off quite well tonight, and the president will be there as well. Mentalist Oz Perlman, who does amazing tricks, and I don't know how they do them. It's just absolutely astounding to me. Other things, I was talking with Michael Piercy during the break, and we're always talking about ideas to make money. You know, that's the good thing about being a capitalist in this country. Whatever your brain can conceive, if you can put it together, there may be a way to feather your nest using your own sweat and your own brilliance. But there's also the lotteries that are out there. And I just saw this today. I'm kind of troubled by this. The Powerball drawing, which is tomorrow. I know Mega Millions is tonight. It's like 700 some odd million dollars. And I'm not really a player. I'll go in when it gets this high and buy a couple of tickets. But the Powerball, which is tomorrow, 600 million, probably a little bit more by now. But this is the one lottery here in America, the one mega lottery here in America, multi-state event, that is now open to the Brits. Powerball ticket sales are now in the UK. I used to get really mad when we hear some guy driving through Iowa stopping for $5 worth of gas, bought $5 lottery ticket, and he only bought one, and he never buys it, and he wins the lottery. But now I'm going to have to worry about people in the UK winning the Powerball? No, thank you. Now, they're telling us, hey, the jackpots are going to grow bigger now because we're getting the money from the UK people. And aren't the lotteries supposed to benefit things like the educational funds in the country? So, are we going to have to give the Brits a slice of the overall money so that they can take some of the stuff that we're getting in lottery revenues? I'm sorry. I don't think this is a good idea. Not my idea of a good idea. Anyway, please wager only what you can afford to lose. It's a long, long shot, to say the least. And if somebody in England wins the first time they have the Powerball drawing, I'm going to be very suspicious. That's all I'm saying. I don't want to hear that the $600 million is going to some Brit, especially if it's some Brit who's over there part of one of the rape gangs and wanting to overthrow the British government, which they all do right now. The phone number, 888-630-9625, 888-630-9625. I will get to a new topic, but let us put a bow on the AI data center discussion we've been having. Chris in Texas is calling. Hello, Chris. Welcome to the Chris Plant Show.
13: Hello. I listen to Chris Plant almost every day, and I want to thank you for putting on this program. Very informative, and hits the bullseye in the target.
12: Well, thank you, Chris and his crew, Michael Piercy and all the various and sundry members of this crew do an absolute banger of a job every single day. I'm proud to be a part of the team in some way, shape, or form. Well, what's up in Texas today? Thank you.
13: Well, you were discussing earlier AI, artificial intelligence. Well, most people don't realize is AI is just a computer program subject to the bias of the programmer. You can program it to produce any answer you want, discriminate against any information that's in this huge database that it resources. And that is why they demand so much energy, because they have to keep this huge system in a climate-controlled environment. The temperature has to be relatively constant. That's the power drain on it.
12: Oh, yeah, and I've driven past one of the big facilities that is outside of Salt Lake City years ago, about 8 or 9 years ago, and it is in the middle of nowhere. It is fenced with gigantic barbed wire fencing, and it is massive, and when you get out of your car, even you're half a mile away from the actual buildings, you can hear the humming, and you know what's inside is sucking up a lot of energy and a lot of water. And that is the question. Yeah. But, you know, the reality is AI is not perfect. I use different versions to try and make sure I'm getting something that's not biased. You can use chat or you can use whatever the Google Gemini, I guess it is on Google. And I use Grok a lot because I find Grok to be fairly reliable. If I can find it, I will play you a clip from a guy who tried to quiz one of these AI agents, and the thing kept making mistakes and on common things like spelling. He asked him how many E's were in the word seven, and the thing kept making mistakes. And so I will not have complete faith in it. You know, this is trust but verify. So I'm nervous. Yeah. Go ahead.
13: Yeah, that is a threat. My biggest fear is that AI will increasingly replace common sense.
12: Well, I hope not. We have precious little common sense at this point. And I do think common sense was the reason President Trump won the election when he constantly talked about common sense in the last few weeks in the run-up to the election. I think that swayed a lot of people in the middle to come and support the idea that, hey, well, let's give this a shot because the crazy we've seen for the past 4 years, that's not good. So, yeah, I hope we focus on common sense again.
13: Yeah, that was insane what happened after, and I'm going to say it, they stole the election. Now, I'm 100% certain of a scientist.
12: We lived through it. We got to make sure it doesn't happen again, Chris. But thank you. Chris, before I let you go, what part of Texas are you in?
13: I'm in Conroe, Texas. It's north of Houston. I'm a retired geologist.
12: Well, Chris, let me ask you. You're there in Conroe, beautiful area just north of Houston, Lake Conroe, great place, great golf there. But isn't there this city that's being constructed there that of tiny houses with questionable residents in it? Has that project been put on hold?
13: You may be speaking of what's going on in Liberty County, the next county to the east, where Cleveland is. They have a huge illegal alien community. I can't give you the names of the people funding it, but I've heard a little bit here and there about it. Glenn Beck did a special on this, but it is huge. It's big enough to where if they are allowed to participate in the elections, they can shift Liberty County.
12: Yeah, that is why we all have to be very vigilant about making certain that only people who are actual citizens in this country vote in the national and local elections. National, state, and local elections must be citizens only. In some parts of the world, it is falling down, and they're allowing school board elections. That's the gateway drug to letting the illegals in the country vote. Thank you, Chris. Stay vigilant and enjoy Texas, my friend. We appreciate you. And there he goes. It's crazy what's happening in that part of Texas in Liberty County. There's actually this gigantic, you would say subdivision, but it's actually a mini city. It's a city that's being built, and the people who are moving into these homes are being given the opportunity to get mortgages without having, let's just say, proper paperwork. And they're becoming landowners. It's a very scary proposition. So I'm nervous about that. This is not the Muslim enclave that's just outside of Dallas. That's a different problem altogether. This is an entire city area with people here who really don't have citizenship. It should be concerning. I know Chris has spent a lot of time talking about former CNN host, Abilio Acosta, Jim Acosta. And I saw this clip yesterday, and I said, well, you know, this is my Friday on the Chris Plant Show. We have to have some fun. We have to have some fun with some of the former CNN hosts. And today, we have an absolute ton of former CNN hosts. Not actual ton. You know, just we're talking about audio tonnage. We have a ton of CNN hosts doing and saying dumb things. And the leadoff on this is Jim Acosta. Abilio Acosta was doing a book event, and he just can't get over Donald Trump. He can't get past his Trump derangement syndrome. He's reliving it. It's almost as if it's PTSD.
14: You know, there were a lot of these rallies that you attended, rallies at which those chants would take place. What was it like for you being in there? Did you ever feel unsafe? Did you ever feel like your life was in danger?
12: Yeah. Now, Acosta's at a book event. Everybody's wearing a coat and no ties, but they're wearing a nice clothing. It's a very proper event. And he's asked, did you ever feel unsafe at a Trump rally? The Trump people, the Trump fans that in the rallies I covered and attended, they may have yelled at CNN, but nobody ever threw anything at him or took a swing at him. They just mocked him. But Jim Acosta, Abilio, he felt threatened.
15: I mean, it was totally crazy. And, you know, what would happen is Trump would go into these events and there would be 10,000 people, 20,000 people, and he would whip everybody up into a frenzy, not only against people like Hillary Clinton, but against us. I mean, yeah. He, before the term fake news and the enemy of the people, he called us the disgusting news media, the dishonest news media, liars, scum. And it would get so heated that we would have his supporters coming up to us in our press cage, as we lovingly called it, because they put bike racks around us to protect us.
12: No, the bike racks and the press area are always cordoned off in some way, shape, or form. The press had its spot at every candidate has a rally, and there's a section for press, and you get a credential, and you go over there. There's no press jail. You can try and make it very dramatic, but, you know, I guess you're very concerned.
15: They would call us traitor and everything else. And
12: well, you know, if you are not loyal to the country, I would say maybe that's true.
15: They would be screaming at us as we were racing off to our cars after the events were over. So, and all of that has stayed kind of baked into our politics ever since that time. And I guess that's the other part of this is how do we drain that poison out of our politics?
12: I know how we drain it out. CNN and MSNBC and ABC News, you could get rid of the people who were creating the fake news. I think that would be a really good way to do it. That's an excellent way to do it. So Jim Acosta, you're part of the fix is removing you from the broadcast facility. And I think we're seeing that. We also saw the removal of Don Lemon. And Don Lemon, well, he's out there trying to be a helper, and he's sitting down with one Hunter Biden this week. Hunter Biden sitting down with Don the Lemon, as we like to call him, and Lemon is giving Hunter space to trash CNN's Jake Tapper because Tapper's still inside the machine. He's been allowed to survive the purge, so he's inside. But, you know, Hunter cut loose on him.
16: Were you friends with Jake Tapper?
17: No. No, well, I knew Jake forever. I've known Jake for 25 years.
16: How'd you feel about the book?
17: I think that Jake is a complete and utter asshole. I think that he is a really poor journalist. And beyond that, I don't think he's a very decent human being. As a person, I don't like Jake.
12: So when you point one finger at Jake, there's three pointing right back at you. When you talk about all the things you think about Jake Tapper, it's interesting because you're probably an expert in those areas. But you know what? Why, Hunter? Why do you think these things?
17: Someone, when asked a question like that, like me, is supposed to say, is like, oh well, you know. Here's how I feel about it. I think he's full of That's what I think.
16: You think Jake Tapper's full of
17: I think he is the Brick Tamlin of his generation. Yeah. Yeah.
16: I know Jake. He's a former colleague.
17: But... Oh, I know. I know you do. Yeah. Yeah. Yeah. Yeah.
12: Listen to Don Lemon. Yeah. Yeah. Yeah. Yeah. Yeah. Someone's trashing Jake. He's still inside. I'm outside. We got to support the people who are making fun of him. I have no love for Jake Tapper, but I just find it funny. The Hunter Lemon Tapper hate fest continued.
17: I don't know what you think of Jake, but I do know this, is that what Jake espoused and has continued in the way that he has spoken about me, the way he has spoken about my mother, the way that he has spoken about my father, if the idea that I would tell you and be full of shit like everybody else usually is and say, well, you know, I'd like to respect Jake's long career in journalism and, you know, he's done good things before. You know what? I don't have to say that. I'm not running for anything. I'm certainly not running for class president, and I'm not running to be the most popular man on TV. And so that's the way I feel about Jake, because I have a real personal grievance with him.
12: He's got a real personal grievance. Perhaps this is going to be part of the Festivus airing of the grievances later this year with Hunter. Well, Don Lemon gave Hunter Biden the chance to send a direct message to Jake Tapper.
16: What would you say to him if you...
17: Oh, dude, I don't have to say... I'd say exactly what I just said. Yeah.
16: You said...
17: And I have. Jake, I do not like you. I don't like you at all. And I have a whole host of reasons why. And that's final. There you go. Looking directly into the camera.
12: Thank you for sharing, Hunter. I wonder if Jake Tapper has anything to say about this. We'll find out. And you can join us too. 888-630-9625. 888-630-9625. It's Opelka in for Plant on The Chris Plant Show.
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24: In the history of cinema, few films have been as successful as The Godfather. Francis Ford Coppola's gangster epic set a new standard not just for movies about the mafia, but for movies in general. Although, if you talk to the people who made it, The Godfather's prospects for success were far from assured. In fact, before its release, they were pretty bleak.
25: And they said, we're finished, this is over. The movie's not going to work. You gotta get rid of those guys, it's a disaster.
24: Then Leave the Gun, Take the Cannoli. My co-host Mark Seal and I strip back the varnish of movie history and talk to never-before-heard-from sources to get at what really made the process so arduous. Leave the Gun, Take the Cannoli is based on my co-host Mark's best-selling book of the same title. And on this show, we call upon his years of research to help unpack the story behind The Godfather's birth from start to finish. we sift through innumerable accounts, many of them conflicting, and try to get to the truth of what really happened. Leave the Gun, Take the Cannoli features new and archival interviews with Francis Ford Coppola.
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27: How's it going, fellow sports fans? It's Andy West. Let's look back on this day in sports history, July 24th. We'll start today in 1973. Bobby Bonds homers and doubles to lead the National League to a 7-1 rout of the American League in the All-Star Game in Kansas City. Speaking of Kansas City, today in 1983, the famous Pine Tar home run was hit by Kansas City Royals' George Brett off New York pitcher Rich Gossage at Yankee Stadium. Brett's homer came with two outs in the top of the ninth to give the Royals a 5-4 lead. Brett's homer was ruled an out because of the amount of pine tar exceeded what was allowed. Since he was called out, it was the third out in the ninth inning with the home team in the lead, and the game was ended with the Yankees winning. The Royals protested the game, and American League President Lee McPhail upheld their protest. McPhail ordered that the game be continued from the point of Brett's home run. The game was resumed 25 days later on August 18th and officially ended with the Royals winning 5-4. And today in 1993, Anthony Young of the New York Mets extended his record losing streak to 27 games when he walked in the winning run in the 10th inning for a 5-4 loss to the LA Dodgers.
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0: It is the Chris Plant Show. Mike Opelka in for my friend Chris Plant, celebrating our weekend kickoff here. And we were just playing you the clips of Hunter Biden trashing Jake Tapper on the Don Lemon podcast, which I have no idea if it's a success or not, but it's watched by a bunch of people in the media because Don Lemon says dumb things. And yesterday, Hunter Biden was saying dumb things to Don Lemon, who says dumb things. And then Katie Couric, on her podcast, told Jake Tapper that Hunter Biden was saying bad things about him, so Jake Tapper got the chance to fire back.
1: How big a factor was the Hunter stuff?
2: I think it was considerable. I think Hunter was driving the decision-making for the family in a way that people... He was almost like a chief of staff of the family.
1: Does that strike you as pretty bizarre?
2: It's bizarre because I think he is provably, demonstrably unethical, sleazy, and prone to horrible decisions. I mean,
1: tell me how you really feel.
0: Oh, Katie, you're so clever. Yeah, well, there's no disputing what Tapper said. I think that may be the most truthful thing he said, but he wasn't done with Hunter.
2: Look at the record. I mean, after his brother died, he cheated on his wife with his brother's widow and then got her addicted to crack. That's just one thing I could say. I mean, I don't have a lot of personal regard for him. And just based on having nothing to do with, I barely have ever met him. I've met him like once or twice. But I knew Bo. Bo was a great, upstanding guy.
1: I knew him too, really.
2: A real loss for the country too. Not just for his family, for the country. But Hunter is not that. And the idea of letting him drive the family car, as it were, is just really, really questionable.
0: I agree, but I think we need a UFC fight with Tapper versus Hunter live this weekend. It's Mike Opelka for Chris Plant on The Chris Plant Show.
3: President Trump says he hasn't made up his mind yet about restarting major combat operations in Iran. At the White House today, he was asked by reporters about his comments to Axios that he's considering a massive attack on Iran that would be bigger than the strikes conducted during Operation Epic Fury.
4: There's two ways. I mean, it's you can just keep doing exactly what we're doing and take them apart piece by piece. We could do it in a more rapid fashion, which we might do, or we can negotiate with them, which we're also doing right now. I mean, as we speak, we're talking to them.
3: And Trump said he believes Iran is very serious about negotiating. This comes as the U.S. and Iran have renewed attacks against each other. LeBron James says he's signing with the Philadelphia 76ers after weeks of speculation. He made the announcement today on X. ESPN says it's a two-year deal worth $8 million. James said he was pretty sure he played his last game this year, but after some thought, he believes he can help bring a championship back to the city of Philadelphia. The teenager accused of killing two teachers and two students in Georgia has pleaded guilty. Colt Gray opened fire in 2024 at Appalachie High School in Windsor. Nine others were injured in the mass shooting. Gray now faces a minimum sentence of life in prison. South Carolina will lead off the Democrats' 2028 presidential primary calendar. A DNC panel voted today to keep the state first in the nation, rejecting bids from other states. The panel also voted to approve early primaries for Nevada, Michigan, and New Hampshire, with two more states expected to be added. The order of states could determine which candidates get the early momentum. Wall Street is closing mixed as chip stocks extended losses. Intel shares fell 6%, with AMD, Broadcom, and Micron also sliding. Stocks had moved higher earlier in the session, but trading remained volatile as Iran fears weighed on the markets. At the closing bell, the Dow gained 235 points. To 51,947, the S&P 500 rose 3 points, and the NASDAQ lost 161 points. I'm Chris Caraggio.
5: Chick-fil-A says accounts from its loyalty program were affected last month when unauthorized bad actors launched an automated attack. They have remedied the situation, but they do encourage all customers to reset their passwords. If you're thinking about going back to school, maybe being a dental hygienist is for you. There is a growing shortage in the dental field. That actually could mean you might have to wait longer to get a cleaning now, too.
6: A new report from the Virginia Department of Health Professions Healthcare Workforce Data Center finds there's a state shortage of dental hygienists. The report says Virginia has more than 6,500 dentists compared to more than 5,300 dental hygienists. Officials with the Virginia Dental Association say that imbalance translates to longer wait times to get your twice-a-year cleaning. Dental health experts say expanding education programs is key to lowering the shortage. The state's new budget includes $20 million for expansion of career and technical ed programs through the Virginia Community College System and an extra $1 million to grow dental hygiene ed programs. I'm Rosia Rivera.
5: The governor of New Jersey is cracking down on surveillance pricing for groceries. The governor signed the Fair Price Protection Act to ban grocery delivery platforms from using consumer data to set custom prices on groceries.
7: Over the course of a year, a family could spend $1,200 more for the very same groceries just because of an invisible algorithm.
5: She says the average family paid $310 more at the grocery store last year, partially blaming tariffs imposed by President Trump.
7: Companies figure out where you live, where you shop, and even what you're Googling. And they use that data to calculate specific, often higher prices for items you need without your knowledge.
5: A hydrogen-powered vehicle under development is drawing attention for its ambitious performance claims. According to reports featured by MSN, French-Moroccan startup Namex has developed a hydrogen utility vehicle that can travel up to 932 miles on a single fill-up and refuel in as little as 5 seconds using a hydrogen cartridge system. I'm Monica Nelson with your consumer and business news.
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6: Weatherwise in the Fairbanks area for the remainder of your day, partly cloudy skies with a low tonight around 43. Tomorrow becoming mostly sunny with a high near 70.
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0: the United States never settles for second, and we don't under this administration. I can tell you that. You see that because we have the hottest country right now anywhere in the world. We live by the motto, America first. That's what's made us very strong, and we're leading China and all other countries by a lot.
1: Well, we are leading China at the moment, but they are putting on a full court press when it comes to AI data centers, and we need to be on the lookout for that. Just saying. And welcome to it, the Chris Plant Show. Michael Pelka, my name, in for Chris. Thanks for being here. As always, appreciate the opportunity to join you and try and cover everything happening in our world on this Friday when the second edition, second attempt at the DC Nerd Prom is going to happen. I know people in the media gristle when the Chris Plant Show may call the DC Correspondents Association dinner the Nerd Prom, but let's face it. It is. But the stars of the political media universe, with a few other stars, will be there tonight as the awards are handed out, the journalistic awards are handed out, the president will preside, and Mr. Oz Perlman will dazzle the audience. And expect a whole lot of security. Things are going to be pretty tight tonight after what happened in April. The April 25th dinner interrupted by a madman hoping to wreak havoc and kill a bunch of folks. I don't think that's going to be the problem tonight. It's just probably going to take you about 45 minutes more to get into the venue because of security. That's what happens. We can't have nice things. A lot of stuff to go into today in the remaining 2 hours of the program, including a new poll that shows Democrats and their 2028 candidates are being led by a former bartender. That's right, a former bartender is topping the polling for the 2028 Democratic presidential nominee. According to the University of New Hampshire poll, AOC is whooping Kamala Harris and Gavin Newsom. Seriously, putting a serious beat down on Gavin Newsom and Kamala Harris, which, you know, we were told that those two, that's a lock. Gavin Newsom sitting at about 8% of the voters polled in this New Hampshire poll. And you also have, Kamala's at 5%. If we look at the very bottom of the list, J.B. Pritzker, who I think still believes he has a shot, he's got 1%. Andy Beshear, who I don't think you should write off, is at 1%. Amy Klobuchar, 1%. Cory Booker, 2%. Ro Khanna, 2%. Are you kidding me? The 2% of the people that said Ro Khanna should be the nominee, those people need to be locked up, or at least we need to put some sort of monitoring device on them. Josh Shapiro, the governor of Pennsylvania, 2%.

0: 8%. John Ossoff, you got to watch how you say that on the radio. John Ossoff is at 2%, although if you listen to the left side of the mainstream media, they'll tell you that Ossoff is the rising star. Kamala Harris at 5%. Bernie Sanders is at 6%, but that's because we aren't talking to the socialist. If you talk to the socialist, you could put at least a 1, maybe a 2 in front of that number. He's probably at least 16, maybe 26% should vote for Bernie. Gavin Newsom at 8%. Astronaut Senator Mark Kelly at 9%. Mayor Pete at 21%. And then edging out Mayor Pete for the tippy top of the 2028 Democratic presidential primary poll from the University of New Hampshire is Alexandria Ocasio-Cortez. AOC sits atop this poll. It's really interesting. She's up 7 percentage points since February. Is it because the party is trending towards socialism? Is that the possibility? You're welcome to join in on this conversation anytime at 888-630-9625, 888-630-9625. I realize you're sitting there going, Mike, it's the 24th of July. We haven't even gotten to the midterms and you're talking about the Democrats. Well, I didn't do the poll. But now that the poll's out there, we have to address it. Because AOC's rise should be concerning to the old guard inside the Democrat Party. They should be very concerned. But remember, she was at 7% in the similar polling back in February of this year. And she's also said some pretty dumb things like this back in February.
1: Would and should the U.S. actually commit U.S. troops to defend Taiwan if China were to move?
2: You know, I think that this is such a, you know, I think that this is a, this is, of course, a very longstanding policy of the United States. And I think what we are hoping for is that we want to make sure that we never get to that point. And we want to make sure that we are moving in all of our economic research and our global positions to avoid any such confrontation and for that question to even arise.
0: So it's kind of painful to listen to that, isn't it? But that was back in February when she was sitting at 7%. And now she's at 22%? Oh, she was at 15% back in February. She's up 7 percentage points. Painful to listen to, but, you know, surely that's not the totality of her statements on foreign policy and stuff like that, right? Is audio not coming through, Michael? Oh, sorry. She was asked about a wealth tax. And this reporter asked her, when you run for president, will you impose a wealth tax? And she said, well, I don't think we have to wait. A wealth tax could be imposed at any moment. So she's all in on the wealth tax. And then now she's traveling and being swarmed by reporters and being asked questions about socialism and socialism jumping and moving to full-blown communism.
2: They can do what they want. I don't... I'm not here to be the belief police around here.
3: But isn't there concern that, you know, this slippery slope towards socialism inevitably ends up as full-blown communism? I mean, no.
2: I'm concerned about America turning into a communist country in, like, a year that is, like... I think that is... I think it's very silly. You just think about how impossible it has been to raise the minimum wage in America in 10, 15, 20 years. We can't even raise the minimum wage. Do Republicans really think that this stuff is going to happen? No, they don't. They're trying to scare people because they don't want us talking about fact that we all have a right to health care in this country.
0: Which is a socialist communist belief, to have the government impose health care on everyone. Interesting. So she laughs, but you notice how she qualifies the statement. America's not going to become a communist country in a year. Not going to become a communist country in a year. She put a little qualifier in there. I think AOC is at the top of this position for a reason, that the Democrat Socialists are very well organized at this point, and they have decided that the typical Democrat candidates are no longer going to be in charge of the party, that the Gavin Newsoms of the world, the Pete Buttigiegs of the world, are no longer going to be the leaders. So the GOP calling out the communist move by the Democrats has AOC trying to laugh it off. Very interesting. John Fetterman's blasting her, especially because of her stance on Israel and saying that Israel is a genocidal state. And Fetterman remains, which is kind of scary, the lone sensible voice inside the Democrat Party, it seems. Maybe there's another one out there, but I have not found them. Haven't located them at this point. It's certainly not the folks like AOC, and certainly not the members of the squad at all. We also have to play some of the craziness that happened with James Carville yesterday. And I know Carville is long past his sell date. If you look at, if James Carville had a pull-by date stamped on his neck, it was probably 20 years ago. And yeah, we give him credit for it's the economy, stupid. But the fact that he is still the go-to guy for many, many of the liberal media outlets to opine on where things stand. Carville told us in 2024, Carville told us in October of 2024 that Kamala Harris was going to destroy Donald Trump in the election. And it wasn't even close. But now he's still out there. And it was one of the weirdest things yesterday when I was going through the crazy list of podcasts from the left side of the Democratic Party. Carville does his podcast, and he's been sitting in this kind of recliner lately that looked like I questioned whether or not he was capable of moving around. Maybe he is no longer ambulatory. We haven't seen him walking around anywhere. He certainly hasn't been in a television studio at all. Perhaps James Carville is not healthy. I don't know. I don't wish anyone ill health, but I'm just curious. And then if you watch the Carville podcast, why wouldn't you? Why would you? We watch it so you don't have to. It appears he's in some kind of a coffin. He's got a backdrop. I know it's probably a headboard, but the way the fabric is tufted behind him, it looks as if he's being laid out to be buried. It's absolutely kooky. I know I'm not the only one who saw this. We'll get to that. I also need to talk about Elon Musk, who sat down with the editor from The Economist yesterday and was asked a whole lot of questions, and Elon Musk also delivering some incredible responses. And yesterday, the Trump administration did something I've been waiting for them to do for quite some time. Remember when the Supreme Court said, no, the tariffs are not legit? The Supreme Court struck down the previous tariffs that the president had levied against a lot of our trading partners. And I kept waiting. I said, this administration has to find a way to get the tariffs back in because it was leveling the playing field for us on the global trading market. Well, yesterday, there was an announcement that the Trump administration is slapping tariffs on a huge group, 60 countries. 60 countries were hit with tariffs effective at midnight. But it's the way that the administration got around the restrictions placed on it by the Supreme Court that I have to give them a tip of the hat. And I'll share it with you just around the corner. The tariff move made by the administration. Absolutely spot on, genius stuff. Another reason I like this administration. They find a way to get through the blockades. We'll share that with you just around the corner. 888-630-9625 is the number. 888-630-9625. Isaac's on the phones. Be nice to him. It's Mike Opelka in for Chris Plant on The Chris Plant Show.
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0: It is the Chris Plant Show. Mike Opelka in for my friend Chris Plant. You know, I'm just scanning the markets during the break here, and I see that the oil markets, yesterday oil was floating around $100 a barrel, and today, right now as we speak, it's down to like $89 a barrel. So will gas prices be dropping precipitously as they rise quickly? I don't know. I doubt it. They always say it goes up like a rocket and down like a feather. Yeah, that's irritating. Can we do something about that? Can somebody look into that? It's just not right. I was mentioning that the administration yesterday did what I think is a genius move. The administration slapped some tariffs on 60 nations. 60 countries are getting hit with tariffs, and tariffs that the Supreme Court had told them, you can't have those tariffs, little mister. As a matter of fact, you might have to refund them. Last night, Fox News reporting on the tariff, which, I think this is a great move. It's a way to get the tariffs in to make the playing field a little more level with us and some of our international partners. But how did the president get around the Supreme Court?
1: Peter, another topic. How's the president imposing new tariffs tonight if his tariffs were mostly struck down by the Supreme Court?
2: Imposing them creatively, Brett. White House officials are now using a provision that lets them punish countries that they believe are using forced labor. And so it's going to be 60 countries that import 99% of goods to this country, dealing with a new 10 to 12.5% tariff that goes into effect at midnight tonight. Brett.
1: Okay, we'll follow it. Peter, thank you.
0: Yeah, we will follow it. I think this is good. And if anybody questions it, if anybody on the left says, how dare you impose tariffs? Well, so you're for slavery? You're okay with a country that is forcing people to make things with slave labor cheaper and then sell them here? Oh, I think that's a good move. I think that's a really good move. And I'm surprised it didn't happen sooner. I'm sure they've been working on it quickly to get all this done. So 60 countries, 10 to 12% tariff on their goods. And anybody who grouses about it, I guess you're going to have to prove that you're not using slave labor. Huh. And any Democrat who's mad about it, then you're going to have to either say that they're not using slave labor, or you're going to have to say you're pro-slave labor, aren't you? That's kind of amazing. Well done, sir. Good job. And whoever came up with it, I'm not sure which member of the cabinet may have suggested it, but now it's in effect. Just around the corner, one of the biggest pet peeves I have is people who think it's important for us to either share what they're watching on their phones, especially on airplanes and in grocery stores, the speakerphone issue. And there was a very, very huge move by a major airline company yesterday that is saying, hey, we're going to make life a little bit better for you in the cabin. And I'm betting that every single one will do it, too. I'll share that with you. Plus, as I said, craziness from Carville. Great interview with Elon. It's Mike Opelka in for Chris Plant on The Chris Plant Show.
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1: The Alaska Division of Elections has moved more than 3,000 people to its inactive list. The head of the department admitted the data used for that process appears to be very old. She told a group of state lawmakers in Anchorage that people who do get the letter simply need to declare that they are citizens. Get Out the Native Vote is working to boost Alaska Native voter turnout ahead of Alaska's August primary and November general election. Organizers say turnout has fallen from 66% in 1982 to 30% in 2024. The campaign is partnering with tribal organizations, governments, and community groups to expand voter education and access statewide. And Fairbanks' annual Golden Days celebration is back with a parade, street fair, and a rubber duck race. Organizers say expect about 100 parade entries, more than 100 vendors, and around 10,000 visitors. I'm Monica Nelson.
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10: Weather-wise in the Fairbanks area for the remainder of your day, partly cloudy skies with a low tonight around 43. Tomorrow becoming mostly sunny with a high near 70.
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0: It is the Chris Blanch Show. Happy Friday to you. Friday-luyah, as I like to say. Mike Opelka in for my friend Chris Plant. Yeah, we've got a lot of news to cover, a lot of updates on big issues. The President of the United States has basically told the Iranians, get ready. There's going to be a big response. And we are also letting people know in Iran that if they hit any ships that are trying to travel through the Strait of Hormuz or through the Red Sea, if any of your proxies like the Houthis attack ships that are trying to get through either the Red Sea or the Strait of Hormuz, any damage will be paid for using the Iranian funds that are currently being held by this administration, by this government. So I like that idea. Just as much as I like the idea of the president tariffing countries that use forced labor to make things that they import here, I think that's a good idea. It's a nice way to stop forced labor around the world. And who could have a problem with that? I'm not sure. Probably Democrats. Probably Democrats. And then I was mentioning quality of life issues. I think we're all interested in finding, you know, good quality of life issues to talk about. And we should support those companies and even administrations when they address quality of life issues. You agree? You disagree? You're welcome to weigh in at 888-630-9625, 888-630-9625. I mentioned the issue of people imposing their sound and or pictures, audio, when I'm on a plane, imposing theirs on me, meaning they're watching something on their phone or their laptop or their tablet, and they're not wearing headphones or earbuds. Well, United Airlines has said they will boot passengers who refuse to use headphones with their devices. I applaud you, United Airlines. I stand and applaud you. While I don't fly that often, I will consider flying any airline that will require all passengers use headphones on their personal devices. No exceptions. You want to put your earbuds in or you just need to turn it up. I get upset when I see people walking around the grocery store and they're FaceTiming as they're grocery shopping. Seriously? You really need that? And the other one that's kind of a weird story that popped, that was kind of quality of life issue here, something I did not know about, dryer sheets in mailboxes. I did not know this. And I go out to get the mail every single day, and I've never seen a dryer sheet in my mailbox. But if you see one in yours, don't touch it. It's not because it's a prank. It's not because it's dangerous. Apparently, postal workers, and if there's a postal worker out there listening who will confirm this, I think the reporting is solid. If there's a postal worker out there who will confirm this, I would like to get confirmation on this. A dryer sheet tucked inside your mailbox is there to prevent stinging wasps from nesting. If you put like a Bounce or a Snuggle sheet inside your mailbox, it will deter those insects from setting up camp. Just a thought. I did not know this. The New York Post has the story. A postal worker that may be traveling with a box of dryer sheets. Confirm this, please, for us. Just a couple of quality of life issues that are out there. I mentioned James Carville earlier. It's time to have a little fun with James Carville. The Raging Cajun, who always looks like he's from another planet to me, is out there spewing his anger again. And he's mad at young Democrats. Gee, what a surprise. He's almost the old Democrat yelling, "Get off the lawn of my party," these days. And he's doing it from this podcast where he's sitting or laying down at something that makes it look like he's in a coffin. If you've seen it, you know. Here's the first of the Carville crazy clips.
1: I don't know if we're not better off said, okay, we'll take that alternative ID, bring your gas bill or your light bill or something. Because for whatever reason, it's polls at 75%.
0: Carville is trying to address the problem that Democrats have with the mandate for voter ID. And he said, look, this is a 75% issue. You got to do something about this. He's also quick to point out, you're not going to win this.
1: It's a very minor problem, but, you know, you got to admit it. It barely exists. And it's just, it doesn't make any sense. Having said that, we are not going to win the war against some kind of ID. It doesn't make any sense. It doesn't fix anything. But maybe you just go along with it, move to the next thing.
0: Well, it's interesting to see if Carville's saying, hey, just go ahead and just pass some kind of voter ID. We'll actually get that going. Maybe build a little momentum under it with a couple of Democrats voting on behalf of that. We will see. He continued the voter ID rant.
1: If every poll shows 75 or better, say we should have some kind of an ID to vote. Some say, I don't know what it is, but just quit fighting and go along with it and move to the next thing.
0: That's interesting. That's his surrender point is 75% on any issue. That's a really interesting question. I wonder if Carville will extend that to other issues like men and women's sports. I wonder if he looks at the numbers, because they're well over 75% on that issue. And I wonder, I don't have the numbers here in front of me, but if birthright citizenship were offered the same question, I'd like to see if that was over 75%, if then Carville would stand up for that as well. Really interesting. He just wants to get out of the way of this, I guess.
1: It's all a stupid argument, but maybe we could just come up with a simple thing and just say, okay, wait for this. Bye, thank you. Get the hell out of this argument.
0: Yeah, they painted themselves into a corner on it. If you've said that asking for voter ID is racist, it's going to be really hard for you to turn around and say, oh, no, I'm for that now. If you're saying that black people, married people can't get a voter ID, can't come up with the correct identification, you're going to have a hard time turning that around as well. He really was also mad at the young Democrats. I found this part very interesting, because there is a fracture inside the Democrat Party between young Democrats and old Democrats. And it's really apparent. And Carville is one of the people who seems to be getting mad at those youngsters.
1: I'm going to read something to you, and I'm going to tell you why this is typical. A progressive House candidate who serves in a battleground district in Michigan as long Democratic Party officials once said black U.S. political leaders are a pillar of the capitalist and imperialist American establishment. Yeah, Jim Clyburn is part of that. Yeah, you're right. That's exactly who Martin Luther King was. Yeah, you're right. That's who John Lewis was.
0: I think Carville needs his pudding. I really think he needs his pudding at this point in the day. We'll see. His anger at the young Democrats continues.
1: These people are paternalistic, and it's a bunch of overeducated little white turds who think they know more than other people know, and they know what's wrong. And they're going to go and then you got, they're talking about indicting Netanyahu. And that the problem is you have a candidate, a DSA candidate in New York saying we should be against interracial dating.
0: Can you imagine a DSA candidate against interracial dating? I wonder how he feels about interracial marriage. If we look at Kamala Harris's family, if we look at Don Lemon's family, I could go on, and Ilhan Omar's family. And isn't AOC's companion, maybe fiance, also considered to make them an interracial couple? Very interesting, James Carville. Very mad at the young Dems, and it continues.
1: These people, and these are to all my black friends and friend people like me, they think they know more than you do. They think their history is more glorious than yours was. They think that Lenin was a more glorious human being than Martin Luther King or Frederick Douglass. That's what they really think. And if you don't you know that, you don't know your history.
0: Well, they don't know their history, James. And gee, how did that happen? How did it happen that the people who are the next wave within your party have no idea about history? Maybe it's because your education system is at fault. Maybe you should look in the mirror and realize the problem is the people who've been teaching these folks. Some time back, I read the letter that Lenin got from his father asking him, "What happened to you? I raised you to be a capitalist, to work hard, not to take stuff from people." I'm paraphrasing the letter, but I should probably pull that out and read it again. There's one more, because this was just too much fun. Casket Carville raging again at the young Democrats.
1: You should view these people with extreme, extreme skepticism, because they think they know what's better for you than you know what's better for you, and they think they know your history better than you know their history. This asshole don't know what he's talking about.
0: Well, there's a little surprise in there. James Carville stating what many of us have felt about the Democrats who tell us they want to tell us that we're wrong about everything and they know better than anyone else. It's going to be interesting to watch the disenfranchised Dems go at one another, which I think closer and closer we get to the midterms, it's going to be fun to watch. And there's a really interesting contrast if you want to look at the old Dem leadership and contrast it with the new Dem leadership. It's fascinating to see. If you look at, let's go with this little supercut from Joe Biden, Chuck Schumer in 2024. This is just 2 years ago. Joe Biden and Chuck Schumer, just 2 years ago, to Zohran Mamdani today.
2: Let me be clear. We reject the ICC's application for arrest warrants against Israeli leader.
0: So Biden's against arresting people based on the international court's warrants. And the crowd cheered. Huh.
2: Whatever these warrants may imply, there is no equivalence between Israel and Hamas. And it's clear Israel wants to do all it can to ensure civilian protection. But let me be clear. Contrary to allegations against Israel made by the International Court of Justice, what's happening is not genocide.
0: So Biden, 2 years ago, was saying, not genocide, what Israel's doing. Not genocide at all. And then there's Chuck Schumer, who's kind of disappeared, hasn't he? Maybe the Democrat socialists have run him out of town.
3: As disappointing as the ICC's decision is, it comes as no surprise, because for decades and decades, the ICC has shown it harbors deep biases against Israel. This decision, suggesting an equivalency between Israel and Hamas, is another glaring example of that bias against Israel. As I have said many times, there has never been, and there can never be any equivalence between Israel's right to defend itself against terror and Hamas's barbarity.
0: So you have the two elder statesmen of the Democrat Party, one no longer in power. The other one appears to have his power being taken away from him as Chuck Schumer looks like he's being led out behind the shed like an aging dog might have been taken out behind the shed at one point. And then there's Mamdani, who appears to be the face now of the Democrat Party.
4: Benjamin Netanyahu is a war criminal, the architect of a horrific genocide against the Palestinian people. I agree with the ICC that Benjamin Netanyahu should be arrested and tried for his crimes.
0: In 2 years, it changed dramatically. In just two years, it flipped. And Carville is trying to put the warning out there right now. I don't know if it's going to save the old guard. I don't think it will. I need to take a call or two here. 888-630-9625. It's Mike Opelka in for Chris Plant. Let me grab Mike in Connecticut. Hello, Mike. Welcome to the Chris Plant Show. You are the fact checker on the show today?
5: I am your fact checker, sir. I am a 30-year employee of the U.S. Postal Service. And if anybody else is listening, I'm on my break right now. So, but I can, you know, you got to put those out there. I can confirm about the dryer sheets. It's a tactic that I was taught when I first started years ago. They said, you know, the best way to prevent bees, but it doesn't just prevent the bees. It prevents all kinds of like spiders and all kinds of other creepy crawlies from getting into the mailboxes.
0: Would it help you if the rest of us would just put a dryer sheet in our mailboxes and save you some money?
5: Yeah, it would definitely make things a little less expensive in that department because, you know, if we're doing it, we're doing it of our own volition. I tell people all the time, go to the dollar store. You can get, you know, a small box of dryer sheets for, well, less than what you would at the grocery store anyway.
0: Sure.
5: And just stick one in your box, and it usually works pretty good.
0: Very good. Thank you, Mike. Appreciate you listening, and thank you for doing this on your break for anyone who's listening as well. I got to take a break myself. When we come back, we'll try and get to another couple of calls and more madness from Democrats. It's Mike Opelka in for Chris Plant on The Chris Plant Show.
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0: It is the Chris Plant Show. Mike Opelka in for my buddy Chris Plant, who is on the listener cruise as we speak. And I didn't see any pictures. He didn't send me any pictures. He just sent me a hello. So I sent him hello back from all of you as well. Trying to get to everything today. It's just there's so much going on. And so many of you are reaching out as well. 888-630-9625. Let's check in with Rob in Maryland. Hello, Rob. You have a message you would like to deliver to one Senate Majority Leader?
1: Yeah, I think if I was El Presidente, I would have called him yesterday and said, what is it going to take for you to get this thing done now? Do you want to take all the other little things out about the men and women's locker rooms and all that? We need this Save America Act. It has that title for a reason. I mean, it's even more important in my thinking than this Iran thing right now, because if we cannot secure a regular voting system in this country at this point in time, we're finished. We're done as a society. We're finished, period. And Pocahontas yesterday, of course, oh, we have those laws. These people sidestep everything. It makes me want to puke.
0: Well, I'm with you on that, especially when you do the comparison to, you know, every time there's some sort of shooting in this country, the Democrats say we have to write more laws on gun ownership when there are more than 5,000 laws currently on the books all across the country. Maybe if you enforced the ones you have, you wouldn't have a problem. But election integrity and making sure that it's only citizens who vote, it's a great concept. But if we don't have a law that's enforceable, we need one. And I think this would be a good one. I don't know how many times the president has communicated that to John Thune. I'm pretty sure there have been conversations. But Thune just seems to be, what's the word, recalcitrant? He's just not playing with the administration. And I know there's a lot of talk about a primary challenge to John Thune. Scott Pressler is discussing that. We will keep an eye on that. It's Mike Opelka in for Chris Plant on The Chris Plant Show.

0: President Trump says he's still deciding if he'll restart major combat operations in Iran. Trump was asked by reporters at the White House today about his comments to Axios that he's considering a massive attack on Iran. Trump said he hasn't decided yet, adding, "We're talking to Iran right now." He says he believes Iran is very serious about negotiating. This as the U.S. and Iran have renewed attacks against each other. Iran's now claiming new drone strikes against U.S. military facilities in Bahrain, Jordan, and Kuwait.
1: A series of explosions were heard on Friday near a military base in northern Iraq that hosts American forces. A video posted on X by Kurdish broadcaster Rudaw shows at least one drone being intercepted. The attacks came hours after the U.S. military said it completed a 13th consecutive night of strikes on Iran. I'm Monica Nelson.
0: Basketball star LeBron James has chosen the Philadelphia 76ers to perhaps be the final NBA team he plays for. He made the announcement on X. ESPN says it's a two-year deal worth $8 million. James had said he was pretty sure he'd played his last game. But after some thought, he writes, he believes he could help bring a championship back to the city of Philadelphia. And James thanked the city of Los Angeles, where he just spent the last eight seasons playing for the Lakers, winning the NBA title in 2020. A rescheduled White House Correspondents' Dinner is set for tonight after an assassination attempt caused the cancellation of the original April event. The venue's been moved to the Waldorf Astoria in Washington, D.C. instead of the Washington Hilton. There's also a shorter guest list, and the Secret Service has said there'll be enhanced security for tonight's event. Charges against 31-year-old Cole Allen of California are still in a pre-trial phase. Allen's accused of sprinting through security at the original dinner with guns and knives in what prosecutors say was an attempt to assassinate Trump and other White House officials. I'm Scott Carr.
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2: 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How did my father become the scheming mastermind? 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
1: Weatherwise in the Fairbanks area for the remainder of your day, partly cloudy skies with a low tonight around 43. Tomorrow becoming mostly sunny with a high near 70.
2: 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New. That's new. Enter it.

0: explosive diarrhea is a metaphor for the Trump administration.
1: Yes, that's true.
0: Right now. Yeah. Because everything is going wrong. Mm-hmm. I cannot pick up the New York Times and not read, he's cutting back on this. I need this. He doesn't want us to have it. I wish I had it in front of me.
1: Yeah.
0: I mean, everything that is right for the world, he's mm-hmm. doing the opposite.
2: I don't think you understand the meaning of the word opposite, ironically named Joy Behar. But that could be me. It is the Chris Plant Show. Michael Pelka in for my friend Chris Plant. Happy Friday. Friday-luia to you. Oh, I know when I hear the mellifluous tones of Joy Behar, it's going to be something awful and just something riddled with TDS. She may have the biggest case of TDS of anyone on the planet. She just can't see any good in Donald John Trump. But at least they're not cutting back on the budget. Oh, wait, on The View? Yeah, ABC News cutting back on the budget on The View. I wonder if that means Sonny Hostin will be let go. Huh, wouldn't that be interesting to see? Just curious to see what's going to happen in the wake of Sonny Hostin's son being arrested for criminal trespass along some railroad tracks, and she tried to talk his way out of it with the authorities by telling them that she's a federal prosecutor. That was the first thing she said. Tell them your mother is a federal prosecutor. He had it on speakerphone, like he was in the grocery store, I guess. And then she corrected herself and said, former federal prosecutor. I just wonder if Sonny Hostin has been a big enough problem yet for ABC News. Because The View, being an opinion show, is sitting there in the ABC News barn, as it were. We will see. But the story is they're cutting budgets everywhere. I don't think Whoopi's salary took a hit. Pretty sure she didn't take any cut to her personal budget. We will see. We have also been talking about several big topics today. The president mulling a serious increase in the attacks on Iran. Last night was the 13th night of our attacks on Iran. There may be a bigger attack coming this weekend. Speaking of attacks, bigger attacks, we're also hearing that there is a different source for the digestive distress that is sweeping through parts of the country. And it seems to be really hitting Michigan. The majority of the cases of the digestive distress. I'm trying to avoid saying explosive diarrhea so many times because we've all heard it. But it looks like it's more than the lettuce from Taylor Farms, which has been called the source, even though it's not been fully locked down that it is. But there may be yet another source of this digestive distress that's picking up the pace. But nobody's died yet, and we hope that stays that way. But the president and the media, I wonder if they've changed the menu for tonight's White House Correspondents Association dinner with the digestive distress problem in mind. There won't be a salad. Oz Perlman will be the entertainment tonight. The president will be on hand. You'll be able to watch. It's going to be on TV. I just think the pre-show, as it were, the red carpet, will be a lot less. And we're monitoring to see, is there going to be any movement on the Save America Act? Will there be any change at all?

0: I think this is the last day, as Mike Lee told us earlier this week. And once we get done with today, the House and the Senate won't be in session at the same time until mid-September, which makes it virtually impossible to do anything which will have a credible effect on the midterm elections. We shall see. But something seems to be stirring among the people. In fact, there is a caller on hold right here who purports to be a Democrat in favor of the SAVE Act. Let us go to a call quite early in this hour. Sharon calling from, is it Suitland, Maryland? I don't know this town.
1: Yes, it's right by the Census Bureau.
0: Okay. All right. Well, hello. Welcome.
1: I'm staring at a shirt that says, I say what everyone else is thinking. And here's what I'm thinking. Get the Save America Act passed. I am a Democrat. I've been a Democrat all my life. I grew up in a Democratic household. And we need the Save America Act because I did not, in the Democratic primary, I did not vote for any incumbent, and that includes those that ran on the primary ballot in Maryland unopposed. I just left it blank. And then I tried to do my due diligence in being a responsible, informed voter and finding a Democrat more to the views I have. I voted for Trump 3 times.
0: Wow. Well, Sharon, thank you for listening to the show, number one, and for calling and sharing your thoughts. I'm excited to hear that there are Democrats who, in fact, like the idea of securing our elections or making sure that people who are voting are actual citizens who should be voting so they don't negate anyone else's vote. Can I ask you, how do you feel about the Democrat socialist movement inside the Democrat Party these days? Does it worry you?
1: Yes, it does. For number one, I grew up in the suburbs and in New York City until I graduated from high school in Rockland County, New York.
0: Okay.
1: And I don't like what's happening there.
0: Well, it feels like there is a seismic shift inside the party, and that there's a little bit of battle for control. And some of the elder states people, the Schumers, the Pelosis, have been pushed off to the side now. And obviously Biden's not in control at all. And we haven't even seen that much from Barack Obama. Where do you think this goes? Now, you're in a very Democrat state. Maryland is a very, very, very blue state, but there are Trump voters there. But where do you think this is headed for your party?
1: It scares the heck out of me. It really does. I have no idea. And as one caller during a certain radio host on the 6 o'clock hour on the WMAL radio station.
0: Okay.
1: Called into that show and said, what can we do? And the guest host at the time said, well, why don't you get out and start a PAC? I am a firm believer. I would like to have somebody help me start a PAC that says, I want choices. In other words, choices when I vote, where I vote, and everything like that. And we need more than one person on the ballot. Where in 2012, when I first became a disenfranchised voter, I had no choices when I had to fill out my first Maryland absentee ballot on what in 2024 was called down ballot voting matters on your school boards, your local politicians.
0: You're so right. There is so much that is driven by local action on school boards, city councils, mayor's races, as well as gubernatorial races. I'm just fascinated by the... Go ahead.
1: School boards also.
0: Yeah, that was one of the first things. That I will tell you, the change in school boards in Virginia and in parts of the outside of Philadelphia suburban regions in Bucks County were the big change in 2016 and again in 2024. I'm just still kind of amazed that you voted for Donald Trump three times, but you also vote down ballot for a lot of Democrats, and yet you're... Are you thinking, let me ask you this question real quickly. Are you thinking that there may be a chance that a new party forms that has both Democrats and Republicans, or a true independent party can form in this country? Or do you think the two parties have too much control to let that happen?
1: This is what I'm trying to say. It doesn't matter. Because you can be a responsible, informed voter if you're an independent, a Republican, a conservative, just by finding out what you can do and who you can support. And I don't mean having three or four different people for a choice. I mean you choose one person, and I will give you the perfect example. 4 years ago, I met the person that I had to write in to be county executive for Prince George's County. Because I had a nice conversation with her, and she believed around the pandemic and everything that the person running for county executive at the time believed in the mask mandate on 2 years olds and above, and I didn't.
0: And well, Sharon, do you feel like those kind of write-in votes, there are some people that say if you're not voting for a candidate who's on the ballot, you're basically throwing your vote away. Did you feel like that at all?
1: Yes. That's why you've got to – I want a choice. On those positions that only when you get your ballot, only show one person, that's what bothers me.
0: Okay, I get it. Yeah, you want a choice. Let me ask you one last question here, Sharon. If the 2028 Democrat primary were held today, you as a lifelong Democrat, who do you think you would be voting for?
1: I don't see any. In the primary, I don't see anybody I would vote for primarily.
0: Okay. But,
1: J.D. Vance, Rubio? Anybody,
0: yes.
1: Anybody that gives me a choice on that ballot. And the other thing is, being from New York, you had to vote once every 4 years because on Election Day we had 4 years of worth of elections. If you didn't vote in the fifth, if you didn't vote in the fourth 4 years prior to when you decide you're going to go vote, you had to re-register. Do you understand what I'm saying?
0: I do. You're on my team. I'm one of the people who wants us to just immediately wipe out all voter registration and start from zero because there's just too much wrong internally with all the voter registrations in this country in every state. I think we zero base it and we go from scratch and we build the new voter base where we know everybody that's on those rolls is legit, alive, and should be voting. It's great. You know, Sharon, it's been a pleasure talking to you. Thank you for having a brain and sharing your opinion. You're doing a good job.
1: Okay. Thank you very much. I appreciate it, Mike. Take care and enjoy. I've been listening to WMAL since the 200th anniversary of this country.
0: Wow. God bless. Thank you so much, Sharon. Well done. A lifelong New Yorker Democrat voted for Donald Trump three times. And yet she'll vote for Democrats, but she wants choices. I think there is something to be said for the wisdom of this woman. She's sharing the feelings that a lot of people echo. Boy, oh boy, oh boy, that's kind of refreshing to get that kind of perspective from people. And again, this is the dialogue that wouldn't happen on a left-leaning show. You would not welcome the opposing party voter. All right, I got to take a break. I have a crazy story about a former CNN anchor that just popped today. Remember the name Brooke Baldwin? This one kind of threw me for a loop. I'll share it with you just around the corner. And this Elon Musk interview is absolutely crazy. We will get to it. It's Mike Opelka in for Chris Plant on The Chris Plant Show.
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11: Weather-wise in the Fairbanks area for the remainder of your day, partly cloudy skies with a low tonight around 43. Tomorrow becoming mostly sunny with a high near 70.
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0: It is the Chris Plant Show. Mike Opelka in for my friend Chris Plant. I don't know the exact years when Chris worked at CNN. I know he's talked about his time at CNN when he worked covering the Pentagon from inside the Pentagon. I wonder if he ever crossed paths with former CNN anchor Brooke Baldwin. I wonder. I'm going to have to ask him. Maybe you guys will ask him when he returns. But the former CNN actor who was fired by CNN in 2021, even though she told everybody she was leaving. She told people on her show, she had an afternoon news program. She told everybody, I'm leaving the network on my own. But then a few months later, it came out that she was fired. But she told everybody when she started her show the following.
1: Hi there, and thank you so much for being with me. I'm Brooke Baldwin, and you're watching CNN. And before we get going, I want to start with some personal news. I will be leaving CNN in April. Let me back up.
0: Now, she backed up, told a long story. She started there as a freelancer in 2008, lasted till 2021. That's a pretty good run. But she told everybody she was walking away. It sounded like she was out looking to find maybe another gig. It turns out they fired her. And I had completely forgotten about her until today when a story popped that Brooke Baldwin is now telling everybody at 47 years old that she's just having a lot of fun, having a lot of sex, and that she's pretty darn good at it. I don't know if I needed this information. Really didn't know if I needed this information. But I wonder about the four men who she has had sexual congress with in the course of a month. I wonder how they feel about all that coming forward as she's posting this. Four guys, 1 month, she's talking about them, telling people, one guy who used to run a country, another one who literally flew into town just to take me to dinner, one guy who's just hot, and the other guy which she didn't describe, so he's probably not the hottest guy of all. I just find it so weird that you think we need to know. You used to be an anchor on what used to be a news network. And now you're 47 years old and telling everybody it's okay to be, I guess, free and easy in this world. Somebody's saying good for you. Somebody's saying just be quiet. I don't get it. I really don't get it. She was at one point, Brooke Baldwin, before she was an anchor, she did the Hollywood Minute every afternoon during a show anchored by a guy named Rick Sanchez. And Sanchez made some really idiotic comments just before she came on the air one day, and the network fired him immediately. She took over the spot and never looked back. Kept it for years and years and years. I think she was in that spot for almost a decade. Sanchez said something really horrible and ignorant, got fired in the commercial break, and she never relinquished the spot until 2021. Just a kind of a weird media update I had to share with you. Just around the corner, I want to get into this interview that Elon Musk had, an in-depth interview with Elon Musk with the editor of The Economist. Elon delivers some pretty blunt advice and pretty blunt opinions. That's next on The Chris Plant Show.
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1: A woman accused of shooting a man outside an Anchorage elementary school has made her first court appearance. Police say Ioane Soopele Chukwulolo appeared Thursday on felony assault and robbery charges. According to court documents, the victim called 911 and reported he'd been shot outside the school. The man told investigators he had arranged to meet a woman for sex, that she attempted to rob him, and then shot him with his own handgun. Lolo is due back in court July 30th. An Anchorage woman will spend more than 12 years in federal prison for drug trafficking and money laundering. Molly Lee was sentenced to 12 and a half years after pleading guilty to federal charges. Prosecutors say she possessed meth, heroin, fentanyl, and cocaine with the intent to distribute. Meanwhile, a cruise ship that recently visited Juneau is dealing with another stomach illness outbreak. The Center for Disease Control and Prevention says the National Geographic Seabird has now reported its fourth outbreak since late May. I'm Monica Nelson.
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10: Just before midnight on Saturday, February 19th, 2005, Danielle Imbo and her friend Richard Patron left a crowded Philadelphia bar. 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But they never made it.
11: It does not make sense. 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
10: 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The FBI called it murder for hire.
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14: Both of them weren't the target. One of them was the target. The other one was wrong place, wrong time.
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13: It was definitely murder for hire for Danielle, not for Richard.
11: You're right, it could be. But it also could be something your son did too.
13: 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No one.
11: He's your son. 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
10: 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Allegations were made and lines were drawn.
11: That drove the wedge between the families.
10: What happened to Danielle and Richard?
15: I think that whatever happened to my dad and Danielle was planned and orchestrated and thought out.
10: I'm Andrea Gunning. In this series, I dig into my own investigation to find answers for the families and get justice for Richard and Danielle.
11: I just want some peace for my sister's soul, and I want some peace for my mother.
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0: Welcome back to the Chris Plant Show. Mike Opelka with you, kicking off our weekend. Happy Friday, Friday-luyah to you. I will get to the Elon Musk interview with the editor from The Economist, but I saw the story yesterday, and Senator Eric Schmidt released a memo that was discovered, a memo that was part of the really the Biden lame duck era, the transition between the November election in 2024 and President Trump's swearing in January of 2025. And it's kind of astounding because it shows you just how disloyal to this country the Democrats are. Senator Schmidt posting this briefing memo that was from the senior advisors. That sounds like a very vague group of individuals. I'm wondering if Valerie Jarrett was part of it. I'm just putting that out there. But the senior advisors sent a memorandum to the president regarding temporary protected status. And while the date on the memo says January 2, 2024, we believe it was misdated. It's really 2025, so early January 2025. And the statement of the purpose of this memo is to give them background on the temporary protected status programs and, quote, to expand TPS before you in all caps, you, the word you in all caps and boldface type, leave office. So this is to the president to say, listen, we need you to extend temporary protected status to all these people. Because let's face it, President Trump had campaigned on, hey, you know, we got a lot of people in this country that shouldn't be here, and they're gaming the system. They're milking our system. They're taking advantage of America, American taxpayers. And we got to get these people out of here, especially those who are working this temporary protected status. The memo goes on to say that this is status that allows people to, quote, remain and work legally in the United States. So if you move it, if you extend it, they'll be able to stay here. They'll be able to continue on. And during the rest of the memo here, it openly discusses rushing TPS extensions and redesignations, reclassifications, if you will, before January 20th to specifically shield people from Trump's planned mass deportations. That's their actual words. This is a deliberate plan in the actions that they talked about during the previous administrations as well as this administration. They talked about 16 grants of TPS that were in place covering 1.2 million people. 10 of them were in place when Biden took office and his administration designated nationals from 7 countries as eligible: Afghanistan, Cameroon, Ethiopia, Burma, Lebanon, Ukraine, Venezuela. They stress, the council stresses, your administration extended TPS for Haiti several times. It's an astounding reveal of what they were trying to do to prevent President Trump from living up to a campaign promise. Schmidt explained briefly the TPS scam.
1: TPS was created for emergencies. Democrats turned it into a one-way racket towards permanent mass migration. Here's how the racket works. An emergency creates temporary status. Then the emergency passes, but the status stays. The deadline arrives, but Washington extends it. The voters demand enforcement, but Democrats refuse. Every click moves towards permanence. None moves back towards the law. That is the TPS racket.
0: And those people are not vetted the same way because, you know, it's an emergency. We have to give them temporary status to allow them here. And no one ever leaves. No one ever leaves. And now you see that the machine, the swamp inside Washington, D.C., was working to prevent Donald Trump to living up to the promises he made to the people who elected him. It really needs some attention. All right, I promise you this this interesting interview. Elon Musk sat down with the editor of The Economist, and she was asking him some really interesting questions. I'm a big Elon Musk fan. I'm not a fan of electric cars. I am a fan of people who are innovators, fan of people who are inventors and believe in America, as Elon Musk does. But some of this was really interesting to me because Elon Musk has been loathed by so many on the left, and he doesn't let him. He doesn't let his life, his world, get affected by it. Cut number 15, please, Michael.
2: Some people do loathe you.
3: Yes, some people do.
2: But do you understand why? Do you think what you're doing is helpful for Western democracy?
3: Maybe some people do loathe me. That's probably true. I don't care. But the fact that, as you pointed out, 250 million people follow me is that I think a lot more people actually like me than don't. And I think a lot more people hate you and the media more than you realize.
0: I do enjoy it when people tell the media, hey, do you realize that there's a whole bunch of people out there that just don't like you guys because they don't trust you? Elon continued with the Economist editor talking about how the media is loathed.
3: Do you realize the media is despised? Do you realize that journalists, the view of journalists is like, it's like a favorable view of journalists is like 15%.
2: Yeah, I do know that. In the United
3: which
2: States.
3: Means that so the shoe is on the other foot. They hate you. Hate you far more than they hate me.
2: I think there is certainly a loss of trust in journalism. I think in part, there have been mistakes by journalists and journalism. I totally acknowledge that. But I also think that the kind of polarized environment, particularly on social media, fostered by the kinds of things you are pushing on X, actually helps this, makes it worse.
3: I don't think so. I think you're the problem, the media.
0: I do enjoy the fact that this editor of The Economist tries to throw it back to Elon and says, you know, we're hated, but it's because of what you're doing on Twitter X. It's because of social media, really. Really, it's not to do with the fact that journalism is no longer as respected as it was, say, 30, 40 years ago. The conversation continued about who's loathed more.
3: And speaking of loathing, you're loathed far more than I am. And you don't seem to even realize that.
2: I think very few people know who I am relative to you, so I don't think I play in the same game.
3: The media collectively. I mean, you're hated. Do you even know that? You probably don't.
2: I like to think that I'm aware of my own personal shortcomings and The Economist shortcomings and our worldview shortcomings.
0: Yeah. I don't think you are as aware as you believe you are, madam. It was interesting because the editor of The Economist, Beddoes, I believe is her name, they were discussing classical liberals. Now, here in America, liberals are just people that have been infected with this woke mind virus. A classical liberal is actually closer to what we call a conservative in this country. And she thought Elon was a classic liberal.
2: I have long thought that you were a classical liberal, but when I read what you post, classical liberal, J.S. Mill, limited government, individual freedom.
3: Yeah, I agree with that.
2: But when I read what you post on your feed, I sometimes wonder whether you really do believe in that.
3: I literally said, look, I believe in safe cities, secure borders, and sensible spending.
0: What a stunning and awful thing to admit to, Elon. Safe cities, secure borders, and sensible spending. Oh, how shocking is that? Is that? Elon talked more about safe cities and how they won't be safe if we get rid of prisons, etc.
3: We failed to incarcerate repeat violent offenders. And that's, the classic sort of Soros DA or judges that fail to incarcerate repeat violent offenders. And if somebody gets arrested 50 times, literally, for violent crimes, and eventually they're going to kill somebody. So you either incarcerate them or people will die.
0: Simple thinking. You lock people up, they can't kill people. That's a good thing. And he did bring up Soros-backed DAs, which I think are a big problem, and there are they're still in several big cities around the country. The conversation between Elon Musk and the editor of The Economist also stepped into the issue of guns, because let's face it, when you've got the British Economist editor who's talking about guns, it's like talking to Piers Morgan. They're always going to see our Second Amendment as a problem.
2: I think the prevalence of guns has quite a lot to do with it, too. I mean, this is a much more dangerous country. Murder rates are much higher, in large part because there's so much, there are so many guns.
3: Well, let me give you an interesting number. There are more people that die in Europe from heat deaths than gun, than people that die from gun deaths in America. Why aren't you writing an article about air conditioning?
0: I love that stat. That's one of the greatest stats that came out of this summer when the Europeans were all screaming at us because they had a heat wave and people were dying everywhere because they won't put air conditioning in due to the environmental whack jobs. This continued and the discussion drifted into far right, Hillary, Obama, radicals.
2: You support not just the populist right, but the far right. In fact, very fringe parties in some countries.
3: No, I support the normal people.
2: Okay.
3: What do you call the far right, falsely?
2: You think is the normal person. Okay.
3: Yes. Literally, you could go back 10 or 15 years, and these policies were completely normal. In fact, one of the things that I think is quite funny is to take a speech from Obama and Hillary, and then go to someone and say, who's sort of, you know, on the sort of what I call the lunatic left, and say, what do you think of the speech by Trump? I'm like, oh wow, he's the worst person ever. Actually, that was a speech by Obama, or actually, that was a speech by Hillary.
0: It's true. And if you just give them the text, these people think, and you could throw Chuck Schumer in there. We played the clips here with Hillary and Obama and Schumer and Pelosi, all demanding that we tighten our borders. We don't allow people to be hired who are not here legally on job sites. That's a great point. Very good point. The conversation continued and drifted into whether or not Elon Musk is anti-Islam.
2: Are you anti-Muslim?
3: I'm against having if people are coming to a country with antithetical views, I am against that.
0: Yeah, I'm against it too. One of the words that we keep reminding people is necessary for this country or any country to survive is to demand people assimilate and not assassinate a culture. And it feels like, to me, that the radicals on the Muslim side of things don't want to assimilate. They want to assassinate our culture. Elon addressed more regarding the some of the craziness coming up from some of the weird side of the Muslim immigrants.
3: I'm against rape and murder. I'm against the imposition of rules and laws that are contrary to what we've come to accept in the West. And I think it's a crying shame that the sort of traditional media like you don't recognize this.
0: Yeah, they really don't. What's happened in Europe is, I think, beyond saving. If you look at what's happened in the UK with the population, and then Sweden's at risk as well, you've got several nations where they may not be able to reverse what's coming because the immigrant population has repopulated beyond the resident population, and they will be voted out very soon. It is something we should be mindful of here. And then we always wonder about Elon Musk and his old buddy Donald Trump. Is there still a bromance there? And what kind of rating does Elon Musk give to the Trump administration?
2: Are you disappointed by this administration?
3: No, I think this administration, on balance, is excellent. No administration is perfect, but it's vastly better than the alternative.
0: Yeah, when you think about it, really, when you think about it, this week, it was 2 years ago this week, Joe Biden stepped aside in the 2024 race and then shortly after gave Kamala Harris 107 days, and but for those 107 days, God knows where we would have been if Donald Trump had not gotten reelected. Really kind of interesting. All right, 888-630-9625, 888-630-9625. Those were my highlights of the Elon Musk interview. When we get back, a couple final thoughts, and I believe we have a caller who wants to explain how Oz Perlman does the crazy mentalist tricks. Are we allowed to give up the secrets? Maybe. We'll get into it just around the corner. It's Opelka in for Plant on The Chris Plant Show.
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9: A white woman's murder shocks the city. A black man from the projects comes forward with information about the case.
11: He says the police are his friends.
9: But out of nowhere, he goes from star witness to prime suspect.
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9: 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Lee Harris is sentenced to 90 years.
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9: Behind bars, Lee finds an unlikely ally in his cellie, Robert. The pair are like chalk and cheese. There's no way their paths would ever cross on the outside. But as a fellow inmate, Robert sees through the lies and vows to do the unthinkable. Clear Lee's name.
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0: It is the Chris Plant Show. Mike Opelka in for my friend Chris Plant. Lightning round on the phones. If you're online, we're going to try and make sure we get to as many as we can in the brief time we have remaining. So please have your presentation ready to rock and roll. It's been my honor, my pleasure, my absolute joy to be here with you since last Friday. I'll be back whenever Chris needs me, and I want to thank Michael Piercy for making life easy, and Isaac on the phones today, and all of you listening. It's just been a blast. It's been a stone gas. All right, let's jump on the phones. I said the White House Correspondents' Dinner 2.0 is tonight. Tonight, they're redoing this. They get the do-over. If you have tickets for April 25th, it's like a rainout. I think they'll be accepted. Andrew is in D.C. Andrew, are you going to the dinner tonight?
1: No, but I've been many times. I was a journalist at NBC and the Voice of America in the 80s.
0: Very cool.
1: So I know what the vibe is, as they say. But let me tell you, I've also, ever since I was a boy, I did magic and mentalism.
0: Really?
1: So, yes. So I can share with you an example. Let's see. Think of my word, the Gettysburg Address. Mike.
0: Okay.
1: Yeah, you got it?
0: Yeah.
1: The first word that came to your mind, right?
0: Yeah.
1: Okay. Now mix up all the letters in the word. Mix them up. Stop. Think of one letter. See it large in a big screen. I'm sensing you see an R. Is that correct?
0: I got to tell you, I'm absolutely stunned, but you're absolutely right. I wrote down the word score, and I circled the word, the letter R.
1: This is it. Yes. Four score. Yes, you got it. Well, since I got it right, I'm not going to tell you how I did it.
0: But you're like, are you like the stunt Oz Perlman? You're ready to go in case he gets sick, in case he gets a bad salad? That's wild.
1: That's right. That's
0: great. Well, I appreciate that, Andrew, and I thank you for not outing the method. But yeah, I absolutely didn't. I've never talked to you before. Okay, now, are you into telekinesis?
1: What is that?
0: No, I was going to say,
1: I am.
0: Okay, raise my hand. If you're into telekinesis, raise my hand. And my left hand goes up. Thank you, Andrew. Very well done. Do we have time to get Christy in Southern Maryland? And Christy, if you could do it real quickly, you're on.
2: Yes, Michael, good morning. Good show. I just want to suggest that if the Save America Act fails in the Senate again, the federal government should create an app for our phones that allows us to go to our name in the Board of Elections and flag our name so that the people running the elections see a red bar that says ID required. We can then control our own vote.
0: That's really interesting. Put it in the hands of the people. What a great thought. The founders kind of had an idea like that, too. Thank you, Christy. Have a great weekend, everybody. Spend time with family and friends. Enjoy every sandwich. Until next time, testudo, my friends. Testudo.

0: President Trump says he's still deciding if he'll restart major combat operations in Iran. Trump was asked by reporters at the White House today about his comments to Axios that he's considering a massive attack on Iran. Trump said he hasn't decided yet, adding, "We're talking to Iran right now." He says he believes Iran is very serious about negotiating. This as the U.S. and Iran have renewed attacks against each other. Iran's now claiming new drone strikes against U.S. military facilities in Bahrain, Jordan, and Kuwait.
1: A series of explosions were heard on Friday near a military base in northern Iraq that hosts American forces. A video posted on X by Kurdish broadcaster Rudaz shows at least one drone being intercepted. The attacks came hours after the U.S. military said it completed a 13th consecutive night of strikes on Iran. I'm Monica Nelson.
0: Basketball star LeBron James has chosen the Philadelphia 76ers to perhaps be the final NBA team he plays for. He made the announcement on X. ESPN says it's a two-year deal worth $8 million. James had said he was pretty sure he'd played his last game. But after some thought, he writes, he believes he could help bring a championship back to the city of Philadelphia. And James thanked the city of Los Angeles, where he just spent the last eight seasons playing for the Lakers, winning the NBA title in 2020. A rescheduled White House Correspondents' Dinner is set for tonight after an assassination attempt caused the cancellation of the original April event. The venue's been moved to the Waldorf Astoria in Washington, D.C. instead of the Washington Hilton. There's also a shorter guest list, and the Secret Service has said there'll be enhanced security for tonight's event. Charges against 31-year-old Cole Allen of California are still in a pre-trial phase. Allen's accused of sprinting through security at the original dinner with guns and knives in what prosecutors say was an attempt to assassinate Trump and other White House officials. I'm Scott Carr.
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3: John Polk was my nemesis. I knew in order to live a rich and fulfilling life, one where I was equal under the law and could be happy and fulfilled, I needed to defeat the message that John Polk was peddling.
4: 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For years, I was the poster boy of the conversion therapy movement. 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I wore the label of ex-gay with pride. That was all until, well, we'll get to that part.
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Let's have some fun on a Friday and Ask Dr. Jesse Friday, and I am in the best freaking mood in the world, even though I got ripped off. You cannot believe how badly I got ripped off. I will get to that at some point in time in the show. We have things to discuss, and you know what it is. It's your questions, and you have so many questions. Questions about entertainment, Hollywood, the new Odyssey movie. You have questions about local political activism. Why do they all say the same thing? I'm talking about the communists. Does someone send out an email there? Can the president conceal carry? Somebody has an idea for the 2028 primary. Someone wants to talk about losing the House, not the Senate. All that, so much more coming up tonight on the world famous Jesse Kelly show. So I want to begin here. And it's completely unrelated. Well, it's not unrelated to politics. It's about culture. Culture war stuff is important. And just before I read the email, I want to again remind you that cohesion as a society does matter. It does. Entertainment in a society matters. It's not nothing. It's not, there's no time for that. Everything should be work. Go to work or go to school and come home and go to sleep. No. All societies have had things they gather together to do to entertain them. Sports have always been a thing. Dancing, plays, you know, today it's movies, whatever. And it is important. In fact, when it comes to, we'll talk about movies because that used to be, you know, a play in ancient Greece or Rome or something like that. You know what's really important for values? Very important for values. It just is. There would be a purpose. We'll focus on Greece here because actually we're about to talk about the Odyssey. You know, Homer writes the Odyssey all these years ago. Obviously, it's kind of a big deal in Greece. If you were a Greek child, you knew the story. Maybe, depending on where you lived, you would go watch somebody act it out in a play. But what was it? Was it just for entertainment? Just for Friday night, glass of wine and some feta cheese? No. There were supposed to be lessons in there that imparted certain values on society, on Greek society at the time. Our society is no different today. Sports. Movies. When I was a kid, I've told you this before, and you know, you have time to psychologize yourself when you get old enough. When I was a kid, we didn't watch a ton of movies, and my dad tended to like the same ones, so we would watch the same ones over and over again. And the main kind of movie we would watch would be John Wayne movies. Mainly John Wayne Westerns, but also we watched John Wayne as Sands of Iwo Jima. We watched John Wayne in the Green Berets, but John Wayne movies. Now, you know, and it's joked about, that the Duke, John Wayne, he kind of played the same character in every movie. Okay, you can make that argument. Fine, whatever. Still a huge fan. But that same character was always what? A man. Tough. Doing what's right, even if it kills you. You go fight bad guys. And I can tell you, as I was growing up watching this, looking back now, that played a role in me joining the Marine Corps. That's what a man is. I sat down, watched a movie with my dad. That's what a man is. Entertainment, plays in ancient Greece to movies today, helps impart values on a society. It does actually matter. It is important for the kind of society we want to be, the kind of society we are. It does matter. So I got this email. The subject is historical ethnicity correctness. Pause. Before I go into the email, I'm sure you already know, but there's a huge new Christopher Nolan movie out called The Odyssey. I refuse to go see it, which I'll go into in a few, but they put a tranny in it. They took Helen of Troy and they took a black woman and made her Helen of Troy. Pretty obviously, Christopher Nolan was trying to check some diversity boxes so he can win some more Oscars, right?

0: And so anyway, this guy says, yo, Jesse, I got to thinking about the whole normal world beefing over Helen of Troy being cast with a black woman along with the tranny, blah, blah, blah, he says. That being said, one of my favorite movies is Jesus Christ Superstar. Jesus is a white guy, which he was not. Judas was a black guy, which he was not. Mary was a Hawaiian Islander, so on and so forth. I'm not advocating for all the DEI crap, but it does show how times have changed. It makes condemning new movies and their poor choices tough, as I have no defense for my beloved movie. As a kid, I never once thought Jesus was a light guy, or was a white guy with long brown feathered hair and an awesome beard, but I made it to old age just fine. Your thoughts? Okay. Let me play something for you. This is an actor. His name is Alan Ritchson. In case you're wondering who that is, have you seen the TV series on Amazon, Reacher? In case you wonder, Lee Child is an author. Lee Child has a book series where this big, huge, tough guy, Jack Reacher, is the main character. He goes around beating the crap out of people and killing bad guys. That's the essence of the book. Amazon made a series, several seasons, I don't know how many, about this. And they picked this guy, Alan Ritchson, to be Reacher because he's enormous, like Reacher is in the books. So he sits down, does a podcast. He's a huge commie dirtball.
1: Don't you want to see what's in there so that we can hold people accountable? These rapists? We're just cool with it? That has the keys to the nuclear... He's like all up into 13-year-olds. Like, dude, what? Go to jail. Go to jail.
0: Okay. So The Odyssey. I told you I'm not going to see it. I'm not going to see it because of the casting choices. I'm never watching anything where they threw a tranny in there to win an Oscar. It's not going to happen. Not going to happen. I'm not doing it. And that's why he threw a tranny in there so he could win an Oscar. I understand the movie is going to shatter records, that my little silent, relatively silent protest is not going to damage anybody's bottom line in any significant way. And I'm also not telling you what not to do. And let me explain why. Those are my reasons for not going to see it. However, I'm a hypocrite too. How many subscription services do you have when it comes to television entertainment? You have Netflix, Amazon, Paramount, HBO. I don't know. God only knows how many there are now. YouTube TV. How many do you have? Have you seen the values of those companies? I'm here to tell you right now, I have some. I have some of those subscriptions. So because I have some of those subscriptions, I'm what? I'm supposed to lecture you on going to see The Odyssey? I won't do it. Because I fail there too. I'm not going to lecture anybody who decided to go out and see a gigantic Christopher Nolan movie, Ancient Greece, Monsters, and an iconic. I'm not going to lecture anybody. I'm not going to go, but I'm not going to lecture anybody. At the same time, the flip side of this, I will say, because I've noticed a bit of this on the right, I'm also not going to go to the movie and then lecture the dumb rubes for not going to this huge cultural event. And I've seen way too much of that on the right. Ah, you losers in your culture war. Go see the movies. It's an epic achievement. All right, maybe a tranny in there, but boy, I couldn't imagine being one of the angry, uneducated peasants who didn't go out and watch Christopher Nolan's newest movie. I would never do something like that either. I guess my point in this whole thing is, if you want to watch Reacher on Amazon, watch Reacher. I'm a hypocrite too. You want to go to The Odyssey? Go to The Odyssey. You want to watch the NFL? Watch the NFL. I go to baseball games. Baseball went gay too a while ago. They're getting better, obviously, but I'm not in a position to lecture anybody on where they spend or don't spend their money. I will say this. We all could do better, myself included. And there are times, have been many times, when a company has simply gone so far that I've cut them off forever. Disney's a good example. Disney will never get any a dime of any kind of my money. I've been on a Disney vacation, never again. Took the kids to Disney World a long time ago, never again. We used to have a subscription to Disney Plus, never again. That was a bridge too far for me. We're all hypocrites. Nobody's perfect. You want to go see the Odyssey? Go see the Odyssey. All I can do is tell you why I'm not and tell you, remind you,
2: yeah, I hear it there,
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0: Friday and Ask Dr. Jesse Friday. Remember, you can email us because we are live on a Friday night. Jesse@jessekellyshow.com. Now, I'm sorry. I have to put the questions aside for a moment. And I have to talk to you about how stupid I am. So, in my younger years, I did something really, really dumb and cost myself $1,000. And this isn't even the actual story I'm going to tell you about modern day. I'm just letting you know I have done dumb things and been burned before. Would you like to know what I did? I was selling RVs. I was in my pickup. I had to drive to meet a customer to get their paperwork signed so I could get the paperwork turned in. I get done, get the paperwork signed. I pull over into a parking lot to grab a bite. I go through fast food place, pull over, grab a bite. Dude looked pretty well-dressed, whatever. Respectfully approaches the vehicle. All right, I got my gun on me. I'm not necessarily worried about anything. Okay, I rolled down the window. Dude proceeds to tell me, hey, don't know if you're in the market, but I have this projector that'll project movies or games or something on your garage door. So, you know, and our kids were smaller at the time. So I, of course, like to watch sports or whatever's on, and the kids like to watch stuff. And immediately I have going through my head, oh gosh, that'd be really cool. But I'm not made of money. Guy was nice though. And I said, all right, how much are they? Dude, I don't have a ton of money. And he said, it's $1,000. I've got it right here in the back of my truck. You got a grand on you? We'll load it in the back of your truck. And I know, I know you're already mocking me and screaming retroactively at me not to do this. But again, I was young, stupid. I'm just so stupid. I said, yeah, sure. So I drive down to the bank. We don't have a ton of money. I drive down to the bank and I get $1,000 out. I drive back. I buy for $1,000 a projector out of the back of somebody's truck in a parking lot. Feeling pretty good about my purchase. I drive home. I unbox it. Yeah, it's not functional. Doesn't work at all. And you know how I'm not quite Chris, but you know I don't do well with losing money. So I'm sitting there about to throw up. I'm so mad at myself and embarrassed. And it was just, it was honestly, I'll never forget it. It was one of the worst feelings in my life. When you have that moment where you screwed up, where I'm not even going to call it a mistake. And you probably had these. And if you haven't, if you're young, good for you. I'm sorry, it's going to happen. When you have those moments where you are responsible and you screwed up and you did something bad, it just eats away at you, right? So prior to a couple years ago, that was probably the worst financial decision I have ever made in my life. Now, let me ask you something before I continue with my story here. Look, it's Friday. I'm just screwing off. Let me ask you something. What's the most expensive thing you ever bought in your life? Now, for most people, that's going to be a house. That's for me too, right? Me, it's a house. And for most people, that's if you've purchased a house yet. If not, whatever. For most people, number two or number one is going to be a vehicle. Beyond that, I don't really have a lot of big purchases. So beyond a house and a car, I will tell you I have bought one and only one really expensive thing in my life. The most expensive thing I have ever purchased in my life was a generator for the house. Not just one you put in the garage. You know how big I am on preparing for disasters. I watched what happened down here in Houston during Hurricane Harvey with the power loss, and that I have always dreamt of the peace of mind that would come with purchasing a whole home generator. I have never bought anything like that before or since, ever. I don't have boats and fancy jewelry and crap, ever. I spent, I kid you not, this is years ago, I spent $30,000 on a whole home generator. I got more power than I needed. I went all in. I wanted the best one. Now, that was $30,000 installed and all that other stuff, foundation and everything else. But $30,000 on a whole home generator. And I'm here to tell you right now, I'm going to have to finish this in a second. I am here to tell you right now, I am convinced at this point in time that that entire industry is a racket and a ripoff, like buying a Rolex watch from a street vendor in Tijuana, Mexico. The people who sell them, racket, ripoff. The people who service them, racket, ripoff. I think the most expensive thing I've ever bought in my life, besides car and a house, I think I lost every dime. Yeah, just bearing my soul to you here. You know what? I'll finish in a moment and I'll tell you what happened. Before I do that, do you want to be smart enough to avoid doing things like this? That's why your mind needs a male vitality stack or a female vitality stack from Chalk. 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

Fantastic, wonderful Friday. We'll get back to the politics in a minute. I already warned you, it's Friday and I'm in a great mood and I'm screwing off and I need to bare my soul to you, so you're just going to have to sit there and deal with it for a second, okay? Most expensive thing I ever bought in my life, $30,000 whole home generator a couple years ago. I went local. As you know, I'm a big believer in that. I didn't go some big, gigantic corporation who does it all over the country. I'm big on local. Found a local guy. I want to keep my money in the community, American jobs, local workers, that kind of thing. Comes out, pours a slab, installs a generator, tests it, and it works. As luck would have it, I would say 6 months after we installed it, boom, lose power, happens down here, hurricane season. Generator kicks on, powers the house for 24 hours, AC and everything. Okay, good. Feeling pretty good about this purchase. Yeah, it never kicked on again. I not only bought the generator, I purchased, and I want to make sure I quote this, the gold maintenance package. Because I want to make sure, I spent the money, I want to make sure I have the peace of mind of knowing this works. So I want someone coming out every 6 months, service it, make sure everything's good to go. Yeah, okay. Yeah. They don't even answer the phone most of the time at the office now. When you leave a message, they don't call back. When someone did come out, he would come out and he'd say, yeah, they installed this wrong. And I said, okay, well, fix it. I paid the money. Fix it. Oh, okay, yeah. Call the office, they don't call back. Second guy comes out, yeah, they installed this wrong. Called the office, they don't call back. I call the office, ask to speak to the owner. Finally speak to some manager down there. I tell him, here's the situation. Got to have it fixed. Finally, and you're going to make fun of me for this, and I deserve it. Finally, they send someone out, and the guy says, I kid you not, hey, we got to install an extra part to get this thing working. $400. Now, as you can imagine, my blood pressure, I about lose my mind on him right then and there. However, I am so desperate to have a functional $30,000 generator, I agree. I said, okay, fine. If that's what it takes, here's $400. Fix my friggin' generator. I spend $400. Still doesn't work. Okay. One bad company, right? One bad company, no big deal. Fine. Got myself a turd of a company. I'm going to drop the maintenance plan with them. It was time for renewal. I'll never deal with them again. I decide, you know what? Local might have been a mistake. Let me go with a big company. It's a huge company that services these down in Houston. Reach out to this huge company in Houston. Schedule an appointment. No show. They don't show up to the house. I get a hold of the company. You're going to show up? Sorry about that. We'll be there tomorrow between 8 and noon. No show. They reach out. This is a new company. They reach out. Hey, can we reschedule you? I said, don't bother. I have no interest in doing business with you. So remember that story I told you the other day about AI, the local electrical company? That's what this was about. I called another company. That was the AI company, another local company, to get someone out there. They were supposed to send someone out Tuesday. They sent a confirmation email out between 8 and 12. I get a text message at 10 a.m. Hey, can we reschedule you for Friday?

0: If you sit on the toilet, bear down, and barely anything comes out. You don't have constipation, you have poop paralysis. And the difference between the two is everything. It's why fiber, laxatives, stool softeners, and enemas haven't helped. They treat constipation, not poop paralysis. But when you do this for 7 seconds, it all comes out effortlessly.
1: This is the quickest way to clean.